There's something about spring. The earth awakens. Colors return. What seemed dormant begins to bloom. Allah Most High says in Surah

traditions that shaped us and carry our heritage forward from the generations who came before us to the generations yet to come. Where roots run deep, faith continues to bloom. The Voice of the Cape, Robbie Olfani, 1448.

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And be grateful, and وَلَا تَكْفُرُونَ, and do not be ungrateful, and show ingratitude to Allah, رَبُّ الْعِزَّةِ وَالْجَلَالِ. When a person remembers Allah, then Allah remembers him. And when a people remember Allah in a gathering, Allah Jalla wa Ala remembers them in a gathering. Those who walk to Allah, Allah Jalla wa Ala hastens to them. When those who beg from Allah Subhanahu wa Ta'ala, Allah Jalla wa Ala answers the request. Those who fear Allah Jalla wa Ala, Allah Subhanahu wa Ta'ala will remove the fear of everything else from their hearts besides the fear of Allah, Rabbul Izzati wal Jalal. And those who lower themselves for Allah and for the pleasure of Allah Jalla wa Ala, Allah will not let them lower themselves for anybody else besides Allah, Rabbul Izzati wal Jalal. That is the sunnah of Allah, Rabbul Izzati wal Jalal. And those who strive to please Allah Subhanahu wa Ta'ala, Allah Jalla wa Ala will make others happy with him. Those who strive to please Allah, Rabbul Izzati wal Jalal, Allah Subhanahu wa Ta'ala will make others happy with him. In this dunya also, Jama'atul Muslimin, when effort is made, it looks like you're breaking down something. But in reality, you are building it up. Somebody wants to run a marathon, for example. So what does he have to do? Save his energy. And on that day, doesn't walk for 5 days. So he can run the marathon on the sixth day. Not going to happen. What he does is, the muscles he's going to be using in that race, in that marathon, he begins to train them. And he runs and tires them out. He says, I'm finished. So somebody tells him, look, you've run 5 kilometers and you're finished. Where do you think you're going to run a marathon? But what does he do? He carries on. 2 weeks later, he's running 7, 8, 10 kilometers. And every time he's working on it all the time. And the more he's working on it, it looks like he's breaking it down and using that muscles more and more. But it is growing stronger and stronger. The more he works on it. The more a person tries to please Allah, Rabbul Izzati wal Jalal. It might look like sometimes the husband gets upset because the wife is waking him up for Fajr Salah. And the children, they might get upset because now they can't go here, they can't go there, they can't do this and they can't do that. Because it's the deen of Allah, Rabbul Izzati wal Jalal. But this person is trying to please Allah Jalla wa Ala. And when he pleases Allah Jalla wa Ala, then Allah Subhanahu wa Ta'ala will make the husband happy. And Allah will make the children happy. Allah grant my father high place in Jannah. There were times when you were thinking, why can't I just do this? But Abi said, no. Today he's gone and we are still making dua. Why? Because he tried to please Allah Jalla wa Ala. And we are, our hope is Allah is happy with our father, Amina Ya Rabbal Alameen. And we are happy, Alhamdulillah. And therefore it might look like trying to please Allah Subhanahu wa Ta'ala, you will earn the disdain and the unhappiness of those around you. But when a person truly tries to please Allah Jalla wa Ala, then Allah will make others happy with him as well. Those who matter. Those who don't matter, well, they don't matter in the first place, Alhamdulillah. Allah make us of those who strive to remember Allah and take the name of Allah Jalla wa Ala and turn to Allah, Rabbul Izzati wal Jalal. We send salawat and salams upon the beloved of Allah, Nabi Muhammad Mustafa, Sallallahu Alaihi Wasallam. Look at that example, Jama'atul Muslimin. Nabi Muhammad Mustafa, Sallallahu Alaihi Wasallam, in his hometown, Makkah al-Mukarrama, he was known as As-Sadiqul Amin. As-Sadiq, the truthful one. Al-Amin, the trustworthy one. At a time when they rebuilt the Kaaba, and there was an altercation as who's going to put the Hajar al-Aswad back in its place. They said, well, the next person to walk into the Kaaba, that person will have to give a ruling. Nabi Muhammad sallallahu alayhi wa sallam walked in. So everybody was prepared to fight. But when Nabi Muhammad sallallahu alayhi wa sallam came in, they said, look, this is the right person to make the judgment. Nabi Muhammad sallallahu alayhi wa sallam laid out a shawl and put the black stone in the middle, the Hajr al-Aswad, and then had all the leaders of the chiefs carry a side of the shawl. So when they lift it up, all of them are lifting it. So there can be no argument, and Nabi Muhammad sallallahu alayhi wa sallam himself placed it back. Then Nabi Muhammad Mustafa sallallahu alayhi wa sallam began calling to Allah, La ilaha illallah, at the age of 40. Torture, persecution. Now no longer people called Nabi Muhammad sallallahu alayhi wa sallam, As-Sadiqul Amin. The truthful one,
and the trustworthy one. Now it was

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All of these things are now being said. But Nabi Muhammad sallallahu alayhi wa sallam tries to please Allah and says, قولوا لا إله إلا الله تفلحون. People say لا إله إلا الله. Leave all these idols. تفلحون, and you are going to be successful. So Nabi Muhammad sallallahu alayhi wa sallam is making efforts to please Allah jalla wa ala. The people around him, they are used to worshipping idols and they oppose Nabi Muhammad Mustafa sallallahu alayhi wa sallam. But after 23 years, 100,000 sahaba, and they all say, أشهد أن لا إله إلا الله وأشهد أن محمدا عبده ورسوله. And when pleasing Allah Jalla wa'ala, now till the day of Qiyamah, the name of Nabi Muhammad sallallahu alayhi wa sallam will be taken. And people will love Nabi Muhammad sallallahu alayhi wa sallam. And when his name is taken, we say sallallahu alayhi wa sallam. In the adhan, there is the name of Nabi Muhammad sallallahu alayhi wa sallam. In salah, there is the name of Nabi Muhammad sallallahu alayhi wa sallam. In the khutbah of Jumu'ah, there is the name of Nabi Muhammad sallallahu alayhi wa sallam. In every dua that we make, we praise Allah and we say the name and send salawat upon Nabi Muhammad Mustafa sallallahu alayhi wa sallam. When efforts are made to please Allah, then Allah will make others happy with you. No matter what the circumstances, when you try to please Allah, and Allah is happy with you, Allah will make those in the sama and the angels happy with you, and those in the dunya also happy with you. That is the sunnah and the way of Allah, Rabbul Izzati wal Jalal. Allah grant us to please Allah, and may the happiness of Allah be the most important aspect in our lives. Amina ya Rabbul Alameen. Allah Rabbul Izzati wal Jalal, in ayah number 84, Allah Jalla wa Ala says, وَأَنْتُمْ حِينَ إِذٍ تَنْذُرُونَ. And at that time, antum, and you at that time, tandhurun, you are looking and watching. You are witnessing the ruh and the soul exiting the body and leaving the body, and it's reaching the throat. إِذَا بَلَغَتِ الْحُلْقُومِ. 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There's one du'a which was made now after Fajr also, alhamdulillah, when we ask Allah subhanahu wa ta'ala, tawbatan qabla al-maut. 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Oh Allah, grant us tawbah and repentance qabla al-maut, before death. So maut is death. Qabla al-maut, before death. For after death, there is no tawbah, and then the regret will be too late. They say in Afrikaans, spijt kom maar altijd te laat. You will regret too late. So therefore, this dua that you make many a times, وَتَوْبَةً قَبْلَ الْمَوْتِ. Oh Allah, grant us to make tawbah and repent to you before death. وَرَاحَةً عِنْدَ الْمَوْتِ. And grant us rest and repose at the time of death. Let our death not be a rushed and sudden thing. وَرَاحَةً. 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So meaning, oh Allah, let our time of death be a time of tranquility, a time of repose, a time of rest. 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Wallah, before death, grant us the ability to make tawbah. And at the time of death, grant us ease. And therefore, Nabi Muhammad Mustafa sallallahu alayhi wa sallam, the ruh leaving the body, may Allah subhanahu wa ta'ala make easy the leaving of the ruh and the exiting of the ruh from the body. Unlike a disbeliever. Those who never believed in Allah Jalla wa Ala, in a hadith, Nabi Muhammad sallallahu alayhi wa sallam has likened this, the exiting of the ruh of the disbeliever. When the ruh and the soul comes out of the body of a disbeliever, Nabi Muhammad sallallahu alayhi wa sallam gave the example of thorns that you are trying to take out of the wool of a sheep. When thorns get stuck in the wool, sometimes we have those small round thorns that get stuck in your jersey if you walk in certain places. And how to get it out is a small bit of emission. If it's, you have to take it out one by one. You can't just shake it out. No, it stays there. You have to one by one. And sometimes a lot of the wool of the jersey, the material comes off with it. So when the soul and the ruh leaves the body of a disbeliever, it is like thorns that have been stuck in the wool of a sheep. To get that out, it has to be pulled out one.

0: by one. 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You and I, we make dua to Allah subhanahu wa ta'ala, ala inna lil mawti sakarat. Maut already has its own difficulties. But we ask Allah to make easy. And therefore these du'as that we make, tawbatan nasuha wa tawbatan qabla al-maut. And now Allah grant us to make tawbah and repent before death. Wa rahatan inda al-maut. An ease at the time of death. Wa maghfiratan wa rahmatan ba'da al-maut. And grant us maghfira, forgiveness. Wa rahma and mercy ba'da al-maut. Wal afwa inda al-hisab. And now Allah grant us pardon, afwa. Grant us pardon, عند الحساب, at the time of giving account. Oh Allah, that time when you are taking account of us, then give us, pardon us. والفوز بالجنة والنجاة من النار. And oh Allah, you grant us fawz, grant us success. بالجنة, and what is success? Success is Jannah. Oh Allah, grant us success by giving us Jannah. والنجاة من النار. And oh Allah, you grant us salvation from the fire of Jahannam. And therefore, ya wa antum hina idin tandurun. And you are looking as the soul and the ruh is exiting the body. We make every day dua already. Oh Allah, that time, ya Allah, before death, let us see to it that our sins are forgiven. At the time of death, grant us ease. And after death, then you grant us forgiveness and mercy. And at the time of accountability, you pardon us and you grant us Jannah. Amina ya Rabbal Alameen. Allah grant us to be mindful of death, to think of death, to prepare for death. Allah forgive and add our many, many shortcomings. Grant us light in Allah's obedience and death with Iman. Amina ya Rabbal Alameen. Subhanallah wa bihamdihi. Subhanakallahumma wa bihamdika. Nashhadu an la ilaha illa anta. Nastaghfiruka wa natubu ilayk.
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2: Assalamu alaikum wa rahmatullahi wa barakatuh. I'm Shahida Kali and I'd like to personally invite you to the VOC Golden Hour Luncheon on the 31st of October at Darul Islam as we celebrate the life and legacy of the late Buta Yusuf Fisher. 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

Sadaqallahu Mawlana al-Azim. 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All praises are due to Allah, Rabbul Izzati wal Jalal. Allah subhanahu wa ta'ala, our creator, sustainer, nourisher, provider and protector. Allah subhanahu wa ta'ala, who created us and guided us to that way of life which is best and most beneficial and most practical for you and I. And that way of life is called Islam. Inna ad-deena 'inda Allahi al-Islam. Allah subhanahu wa ta'ala mentions in the Quran that verily that deen and that way of life 'inda Allah, by Allah subhanahu wa ta'ala, is Islam. وَمَنْ يَبْتَغِ غَيْرَ الْإِسْلَامِ دِينًا فَلَنْ يُقْبَلَ مِنْهُ. And that person who takes a way other than Islam, it will never ever be accepted from him or her. There's no other way that a person can live their lives that is rewarded by Allah Jalla wa Ala and has that benefit and guidance besides Islam. Anything else besides Islam is misguidance. Therefore, our deen is the most important aspect of our lives. It's the whole understanding of the life of a believer. My life is short and my life is temporary. This is my testing ground. Allah subhanahu wa ta'ala is looking at my intentions and my deeds. Allah is not looking at my wealth and my features. Allah subhanahu wa ta'ala is going to reward for good and Allah is going to punish for bad. And how I live my life, the most beneficial way for me to live my life, whether it be benefit of this world, worldly benefits, or whether it be benefits of the year after, Jannah, and the benefits of the Akhirah, all of them are contained in the deen of Allah in al-Islam. And therefore, whether it be the health of a person, the miswak of Nabi Muhammad Mustafa sallallahu alayhi wasallam, wudu and ghusl, trimming of the nails, shaving of those parts of the body that need to be shaved, whether it be the taking of wudu, the taking of a ghusl, whether it be nikah, whether it be the amount that you must eat, how you must eat, when you should eat, all of those we learn from the sunnah of Nabi Muhammad Mustafa sallallahu alaihi wasallam. Which foods are beneficial, which foods are harmful, all of that we learn from the sunnah of Nabi Muhammad Mustafa sallallahu alaihi wasallam. Those are worldly benefits, health. And then the benefits of the akhirah, iman and faith in Allah subhanahu wa ta'ala, salah, reciting of the Quran, dhikrullah, the remembrance of Allah, tawbah and istighfar, the qualities that make a person beloved and make a person beneficial, the qualities of sincerity, the qualities of humility, the qualities of generosity, the qualities of courage and bravery, the absence of dhulm, oppression, and the absence of arrogance, and the absence of anger, and the absence of pride. All of these benefit a person dunya and akhirah. And now a person is going to attain the happiness of Allah Rabbul Izzati wal Jalal. And when a person has the proper understanding, then life in this dunya becomes far better. When a person yearns for happiness, or a person yearns for enjoyment and pleasure, then they have not understood dunya. When a person's sole objective in life is happiness and pleasure and comfort and luxury, then what have they understood of dunya? Nothing. Allah Jalla wa Ala says in the Quran, Am hasibatum an tadakhulu al-jannata? Am hasibatum, do you think? An tadakhulu al-jannata? That you are going to enter the Jannah of Allah? وَلَمَّا يَعْلَمِ اللَّهُ الَّذِينَ جَاهَدُوا مِنْكُمْ وَيَعْلَمَ الصَّابِرِينَ. And it has not become apparent whom of you are making effort and whom of you have sabr and patience. So Allah is asking the question, you think you can enter Jannah? And it has not yet become apparent that who has patience and who's making effort. So this dunya is the place of effort. And it is the place of sacrifice. And Jannah is the place of pleasure. When a person is trying to wring pleasure out of this dunya and they are forgetting the akhirah, then they have not understood what this life of this dunya is about. They have mistaken Jannah, this dunya, for Jannah. They have made it their paradise. And they want to live out their paradise in this world. Whereas Allah has made it a place of bala and testing and examination. And therefore, Jama'at al-Muslimin and honorable listeners, everything has a purpose. And when used for its purpose, it will be beneficial. If not, it won't even be understood. Somebody has food on the table and there's a spoon. You dish up with a spoon into your plate. And there's a teaspoon that you use to stir your
your tea. If you still take sugar, alhamdulillah. The person using the teaspoon for the food is going to have a difficult time. It might even get done. But how many teaspoons of rice to fill the plate? And if he's having maybe dal, you know, and then how many teaspoons of dal still to put on the rice to fill the plate? So they put on the teaspoon on maybe for the achar, maybe for the chutney, but now using it for the food. And he thinks to himself, look at this now, man. That is the same Jama'at Muslimin, a person who wants only pleasure in dunya, and happiness in dunya, an easy life in this dunya. I want my happy space, my comfort zone, and I want to feel good, and I want this, and I want that. This dunya is here to test you. If you're going to use the teaspoon to dish the food, you might even end up dishing the food, but very, very difficult. And if you use a dishing up spoon, one or two turns with that spoon, one or two ladles of that spoon, and you have enough rice in your plate. And you put the spoon in the dal once or twice, and there your plate is filled, alhamdulillah.

0: in that compared to the teaspoon. You're still going to get your plate filled, but after how much difficulty and how much effort and how much sacrifice. In the same way, a believer must understand, I am in Darul Bala. Do I think I'm going to enter Jannah? And Allah subhanahu wa ta'ala has not yet made apparent who makes effort and who has sabr. Who is making, doing the work, putting their shoulder to the wheel, using that elbow grease to earn the pleasure of Allah, Rabbul Izzati wal Jalal. Life is not the fulfillment of desires. Jannah is the fulfillment of desires. Allah grant us that understanding. And Allah make us of those who make effort for Jannah. Ameen. Ya Rabbul Alameen. Allah Jalla wa Ala, in ayah number 86 of Surah Al-Waqi'ah, the 56th surah of the Quran, Allah Jalla wa Ala says, فَلَوْلَا إِن كُنْتُمْ غَيْرَ مَدِينِينَ. Then why not do you, إِن كُنْتُمْ غَيْرَ مَدِينِينَ, if you're not going to be held accountable, or if you don't believe this, تَرْجِعُونَهَا, return that ruh into the body. إِن كُنْتُمْ صَادِقِينَ, if you are truthful in what you are saying. The ruh leaves the body, the soul leaves the body. Allah grants death. كُلُّ نَفْسٍ ذَائِقَةُ الْمَوْتِ. Now even the name changes. Now we say you're going to wash the mayyit. The ruh is gone now. Now it's a corpse. It is just a body laying over there. So now we say mayyit. So Allah subhanahu wa ta'ala is saying, if you're not going to be held accountable, if you don't believe this, then why do you not return the ruh into the body? Allah subhanahu wa ta'ala has granted life, and you live in this dunya only once. It is a preparation for the akhirah. And when Allah appoints a time, then malakul maut, the angel of death, will remove the ruh from the body. If you're not going to be held accountable, or if you don't believe it, tarji'unaha in kuntum sadiqeen, then you return the ruh to the body. And nobody can return the ruh and the soul into the body. Once death has taken place, nobody can bring it alive again. The giver of life and the taker thereof is Allah, Rabbul Izzati wal Jalal. Therefore, Jama'at Muslimin, let us make efforts to attain the Jannah of Allah. Let us make our lives, lives of working to earn the pleasure of Allah, Rabbul Izzati wal Jalal. Our purpose is not enjoyment. Our purpose is not extravagance, luxury. Our purpose is to show Allah, oh Allah, I am your slave. I want Jannah. I'm working for Jannah. I'm trying to please you. Oh Allah, accept the little good I have done and forgive my many, many shortcomings. Allah grant us lives in Allah's obedience, death with Iman, and Jannah without reckoning. Amina ya Rabbil Alameen. Subhanallah wa bihamdihi. Subhanakallahumma wa bihamdika. Nashhadu an la ilaha illa anta. Nastaghfiruka wa natubu ilayk.
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Azim, Sadaqallahu Mawlana Al-Azim. Jamaat Muslimin, honorable listeners, Assalamu Alaikum wa rahmatullahi wa barakatuh. All praises are due to Allah, Rabbul Izzati wal Jalal. Allah subhanahu wa ta'ala, our creator, sustainer, nourisher, provider and protector. Allah subhanahu wa ta'ala has created us as the pinnacle of Allah's creation on the face of this earth. And Allah has made everything else on earth subservient to mankind. And mankind

Allah created to worship Allah, Rabbul Izzati wal Jalal, La ilaha illallah. And the nafs, ammaratun bisu, inna nafsa la ammaratun bisu. Verily the nafs and the desires, they compel a person to do that which is bad. And therefore we have to restrain the nafs and the desires. And we have to control the nafs and the desires. قَدْ أَفْلَحَ مَنْ زَكَّاهَا وَقَدْ خَابَ مَنْ دَسَّاهَا. Successful are those who have controlled and suppressed their desires. And those who give their desires free rein and they do what they want to, they are unsuccessful. And therefore the life of this dunya is a life of suppressing the desires and doing what Allah has commanded us to do. And staying away from that which Allah subhanahu wa ta'ala has forbidden. Does that mean that there will be no happiness for a believer in this world? No, there will be happiness. Happiness is not something that can be bought, nor can a time be attached to happiness. That look, I'm working now, so lunchtime from 1 till 2, I'm going to be happy. Then when I start work again, I'm not going to be happy. There's no time that you can put that for happiness. I've got a certain time. At that time, I'm going to be happy. At that time, my happiness is going to end. Or a certain condition for happiness. And therefore Allah subhanahu wa ta'ala places happiness and gives to whom Allah subhanahu wa ta'ala wants. And when a person is obedient to Allah Rabbul Izzati wal Jalal, then Allah will grant a person happiness and contentment and tranquility and peace. That is what Allah Jalla wa ala grants. How many are those who have very little, but they are content, alhamdulillah? And how many of those are there who have a lot, but their wealth itself brings them stress and worry? I mustn't lose it. I have to make it grow. I have to invest it properly. I can't leave it laying around. So all the time, they worry and they concern. And they have an anxiety in that regard. And then they are trading. And then they are investing. Then they're checking the stock market. Then they're checking this. Then they're checking that. And the person who has very little, he is very content, alhamdulillah. He doesn't even worry about money. There is enough, alhamdulillah, I'm making it to the end of the month. So let us carry on with our salah and our dhikrullah and keeping the family on the sirat al-mustaqim. And therefore happiness is not something that can be bought. You can't put a time limit to it. It is not conditional on when, how, or for how long we want to be happy. When a person is obedient to Allah Jalla wa'ala, then Allah Jalla wa'ala will grant happiness. And therefore we give the example of Ramadan. When Ramadan is in summer and a long hot day, and a person makes iftar, a buka, and he has a glass of cold water, how different that water tastes. And how much joy doesn't a person get out of a glass of cold water at the time of iftar after a long day? That increase in pleasure came from the obedience of Allah Rabbul Izzati wal Jalal. That increase in pleasure came from the obedience of Allah, Rabbul Izzati wal Jalal. And therefore even happiness lies in the deen of Allah, Rabbul Izzati wal Jalal. Allah grant us to appreciate our deen. Amina ya Rabbul Alameen. 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Salah is the mark of Islam. A person who says his salah, makes salah at the fixed hours on time, with sincerity and devotion, observing all its regulations, including the mustahabbat, is surely a believer. إِذَا رَأَيْتُمُ الرَّجُلَ يَعْتَادُ الْمَسْجِدَ فَشَلُوا لَهُ بِالْإِيمَانِ. 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all the adhkar of salah, sitting properly between the sajdas, and every position, his hands, knees, feet, everything in accordance with how salah should be done, then such a person is surely a believer. Such a person is surely a believer. A mu'min is one who believes, and a believer is one who makes their salah. Allah make us of those who make our salawat. Salah is not optional. It is the mark of a believer. It is the first step in a gigantic step in fighting the nafs and the desires. I leave what I'm doing for what Allah Jalla wa Ala wants me to do. Allah keep us on salah. Amina ya Rabbil Alameen. Allah Jalla wa Ala in Surah Al-Waqi'ah, the 56th surah of the Quran, in ayah number 88, Allah Jalla wa Ala says, فَأَمَّا إِن كَانَ مِنَ الْمُقَرَّبِينَ. Then either a person is going to be of the muqarrabun, muqarrabun, those who are close to Allah, Rabbul Izzati wal Jalal. So in Surah Al-Waqi'ah, Allah Jalla wa Ala began with describing three types of people.
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the fire of Jahannam so now in the previous ayat Allah جل وعلا spoke about death and if you are able to then you return the soul to the body Now after having spoken about death, Allah Jalla wa Ala tells us about the categories of people after death. Hafidh Imaduddin Ibn Kathir Rahimahullah Ta'ala says, هذه الأحوال الثلاثة, these three conditions, هي أحوال الناس عند احتضارهم, this is the condition of people at the time of death. إما أن يكون من 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right so مقربون are those special ones in Jannah close to Allah رب العزة والجلال أصحاب اليمين the people of the right the people of Jannah but in a درجة and a rank lower than the مقربون وإما أن يكون 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they do not see so now Allah is saying either they are going to be of the مقربون وهم الذين فعلوا الواجبات والمستحبات and they are those who had done the واجبات that which is compulsory upon them والمستحبات And that which is recommended for them, mustahab, that which is recommended in deen, mustahab comes from the word hub. Hub means to love somebody, and therefore you have the name mahbuba and mahbub. Mahbub means beloved for a male, and mahbuba means beloved for a female. Hub means to love somebody. أحبك في الله, I love you for the pleasure of Allah. And therefore Nabi Muhammad sallallahu alayhi wa sallam said that if you love your brother in Islam, then inform them that you love them. And therefore you'll find many of the ulama and the salihun, they will say to each other, أحبك في الله, I love you for the pleasure of Allah, Jalla wa Ala. In the Western terminologies, love is almost solely for husband and wife. Oh no, tamaf, tamaf. In Western terminologies, love has been abused. Inna lillahi wa inna ilayhi raji'un. Those who are not even married to each other, they use these words all the time, al-iyadu billah. And love only comes after marriage. But you'll find that ulama, salihun, they would say to each other, uhibbuka fillah, I love you for the pleasure of Allah. And the sunnah dua to make, when somebody tells you that, is ahabbaka alladhi ahbabtani ilayk. May Allah love you, the one who has made me beloved to you. So if somebody says to you, أُحِبُّكَ فِي اللَّهِ, I love you for the pleasure of Allah Jalla wa'ala, then the dua to make for such a person is, أَحَبَّكَ الَّذِي, may that person love you, أَحْبَبْتَنِي إِلَيْكَ, who has made me beloved to you. Meaning Allah made me beloved to you, may Allah love you. Therefore Nabi Muhammad sallallahu alayhi wa sallam said, if you love your brother in Islam, then inform them, inform your brother that you love him for the pleasure of Allah, Rabbul Izzati wal Jalal, ukhuwa and brotherhood. Today, Jama'at al-Muslimin, love for each other and caring for each other seems to have been reserved for a few people and for close friends alone. But this must be common in the ummah of Nabi Muhammad Mustafa sallallahu alayhi wa sallam. Loving each other, caring for each other, assisting each other and helping each other out. Neighbors and friends amongst each other. And if Nabi Muhammad sallallahu alayhi wa sallam said concerning greeting, greet those whom you know and those whom you don't know. عَلَى مَنْ عَرَفْتَ وَمَنْ لَمْ تَعْرِفْ Greet those whom you know and those whom you don't know. So when you greet somebody that you do not know, that person will become known to you. You greet him today, greet tomorrow, you'll find out his name. After 2-3 weeks, you'll know where he lives. And he becomes known to you. The Ummah Jama'at al-Muslimin becomes splintered and becomes disunited. Because we're not practicing the wajibat.
And we're not practicing the mustahabbat. We're not practicing the deen of Allah.

0: Allah. The deen of Allah will bring us together. Somebody buys cement and sand and bricks, and he has water, and everything is there. Does he have a building, Jama'at al-Muslimin? He has no building. He's got bricks, sand and cement. No building. What does it require? It requires that now somebody must come and mix the cement and build the wall. Once the wall has been built, now you have a wall and a house and a building. But if you have bricks and you have the cement and you have the sand and you have the water, and you have whatever brick force and whatever else you require, you have all of those, but you don't have the building as yet. We have the deen of Allah Jalla wa Ala. The more we practice the deen of Allah subhanahu wa ta'ala, the stronger the ummah is going to become. But if you are not going to practice the deen of Allah, then the ummah is not going to come into realization and into reality. We have to practice that deen and greet each other and say to each other, I love you for the pleasure of Allah, and assist each other and be there for each other. And when the ummah is splintered and the ummah is disunited and the ummah lives in pockets and everybody worries about themselves, then we become the fodder for the zalimun and the oppressors. The fodder, the feed for the zalimun and the oppressors. Then we are forced into riba and we end up paying billions to the banks that oppress us because of our disunity and we're not being united. Then the enemies of the deen of Allah subhanahu wa ta'ala, they will prey on us, eat us up alive. Therefore you find that when the ummah is weak and the ummah is disunited, then anybody can trample upon you. You will find that when you don't have the fear of Allah, then the fear of everybody else besides Allah will be placed in the heart of a person. Anybody comes and just says boo, and a person is frightened. The person comes to rob you and you're all alone and everybody else runs away. And he robs you and he goes away. The fear has been placed into the heart of people. A Muslim man, when he sees something like that, he doesn't run away, he runs towards it. Because somebody is being oppressed. And when somebody is being oppressed, then I must help and assist the oppressor. I can't allow the wrongdoing to continue. A Muslim man with courage and bravery doesn't run away, he runs towards that danger. And if he loses his life, alhamdulillah, he becomes shaheed. And therefore, our deen, we have to practice our deen. And our children, we have to bring them onto practicing the deen of Allah Jalla wa Ala. And first amongst that is salah. First comes salah. So the muqarrabun, those who are close to Allah. And imagine those whom Allah describes in this manner, people who are close to Allah. Muqarrabun, Allah make us from them, amina ya rabbal alameen. The qualities of such people are salah and dhikrullah and tilawah of the Quran, the sunnah of Nabi Muhammad Mustafa sallallahu alayhi wa sallam, love for Allah and love for the deen of Allah, rabbul izzati wal jalal. Fa'amma in kana min al muqarrabin. After death, then there are going to be divisions that are going to take place. And Allah make us of the muqarrabun, amina ya rabbal alameen. Subhanallah wa bihamdihi, subhanakallahumma wa bihamdika, nashhadu an la ilaha illa anta,
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is due to Allah, Rabbul Izzati wal Jalal, Allah our creator, sustainer, nourisher, provider and protector. Allah subhanahu wa ta'ala who has created us, and Allah knows what is best for you and I. Allah created mankind as the best of Allah's creation on the face of this earth, and Allah subhanahu wa ta'ala has made subservient and put at the disposal and for the use of mankind everything in this world. Every system we see and witness in this world, those that we know and those that we don't know, all of them have been created by Allah. And the purpose of their creation is to serve mankind. The system of water, 16 million tons of water every second falls on the face of this earth, so mankind can drink water. All the trees that take in the carbon dioxide and give out oxygen, so you and I can breathe. All those roots which give us flavor and nourishment, sometimes it is garlic, at other times beetroot, then potatoes, onions, all of those, they grow so you and I can have food. The milk from the cows and milk from the buffalo, milk from the camel, milk from the goat, so you and I can have milk to drink. All of these systems are put in place to serve mankind, and mankind has been put, has been created to serve Allah Jalla wa Ala. Mankind is the only creation of Allah that utilizes and uses this earth from A to Z. The other creation of Allah, so other creations of Allah Jalla wa Ala, their use of this world is very, very limited. The fish, they only live in the sea. The lions, they only eat meat. The cows, they only eat grass. Some birds only eat seeds. It is only mankind that will eat sometimes fish, sometimes meat, sometimes wheat flour, different types of fruit. Mankind will eat all of those. Whereas other creation, their diet is very, very limited. Allah created this world to serve mankind. And Allah created mankind to serve Allah, Rabbul Izzati wal Jalal. Allah has made this world Darul Bala, a place of examination, a place of toil and hardship. A place of trial and tribulation, a place of effort and sacrifice, where effort is made, and where strength is expanded, and where a person tries to earn the mercy of Allah and reward from Allah Rabbul Izzati wal Jalal. This dunya is not a place of rest and tranquility, a place of lazing around. When a person lazes around, they become weaker. When a person loses discipline, they become sick. When a person wants strength, what do? They make more effort. You want to run a marathon, you want to pick up weights. Yeah, whatever you want to do and become better at, you have to make effort. And you have to struggle to become better. You have to burn yourself up and wear yourself out to become stronger at that. So this dunya teaches us that this is a place of effort. Anything worthwhile you have to work for. When a person leaves their body, somebody gets sick. La qadr Allah save us, ends up in hospital for 2 weeks, laying in the bed. So now he can't even help himself. The nurses have to come and turn him from the one side to the other to prevent bed sores. So he can't help himself, just 2 weeks. After 2 weeks he has to go for physiotherapy, because the muscles have not been used for 2 weeks. He's gone weak. He struggles to walk even. And sometimes it will take 2-3 days to get back to at least walking and assisting himself. That shows that if the body is not used for even a short period of time, it goes backwards. And the muscles, they begin to lose their strength to such a degree that after spending 2-3 weeks in hospital, a person has to go for physiotherapy. Whereas a person who runs every day just becomes stronger and stronger. And a person who exercises every day and uses that muscles becomes stronger and stronger. Therefore, the dunya is a place of effort. It is not a place to lay back. It is not a place that a person just lounges around and slouches around and lays from one place to another place. And we make dua to Allah subhanahu wa ta'ala. Allahumma inna na'udhu bika min al-'ajzi wal-kasal. O Allah subhanahu wa ta'ala, we seek your protection from inability and laziness. Wal-jubni wal-bukhl. And cowardice and miserliness. That we become cowards, not able to defend ourselves and afraid of everything. Wal bukhl and stinginess. Wa na'udhu bika min ghalabati ad-dayn. And oh Allah, we seek your protection from debt that overpowers us. Debt that we're not able to pay. Wa qahri ar-rijal. And we seek your protection of Allah from being overpowered by men. That others come and they oppress us and they overpower us.
These are the ad'iya that we were taught and du'as and supplications that we were taught by Nabi Muhammad Mustafa sallallahu alayhi wa sallam. This world is a place of

effort and trial and tribulation of endurance and applying oneself to earn the Jannah of Allah, Rabbul Izzati wal Jalal. Allah make us from amongst those people. Amina ya Rabbul Alameen. We thank Allah Jalla wa Ala for gathering us in the house of Allah to make a Fajr Salah with Jama'ah. And now, mashaAllah, we have crossed the 5 o'clock barrier, Uncle Sha'ban. And that is now 2 minutes to 5, mashaAllah. And we're heading towards 4 o'clock. So now, the battle of Badr and the battle of Fajr, mashaAllah. We missed the battle of Badr, but we have the battle of Fajr, alhamdulillah. And therefore, in the morning, we should go to sleep early in the evening after Isha and then awaken our beloved, for Salah is the key to Jannah. Salah is the key to Jannah, and we want to be with our loved ones in Jannah. Allah grant us to always be in the houses of Allah Jalla wa Ala, and that we wake up in the morning. The morning is a time of Barakah. Now between Fajr and Ishraq and sunrise is a time that is wonderful and blessed for dhikrullah, remembrance of Allah, tilawa of the Quran, and to turn to Allah in dua and supplications. This is a Mubarak time. It is best not to sleep in this time. If a person has awoken for Fajr and he sleeps also, alhamdulillah. But it's best that if a person wakes up for Fajr, now stay awake till sunrise. And sunrise is now around 7 o'clock. And then obviously we have work and all of those. If able to, maybe after Ishraq, lay down for 10, 15, 20 minutes, and then carry on with the day, alhamdulillah. And then when does a person get some rest? The sunnah sleep is called qaylula. And that is the rest of the dhuhr salah. The rest in the afternoon, 20 minutes, half an hour. In English terms, they after understanding the hikmah and the wisdom of the sunnah of Nabi Muhammad sallallahu alayhi wa sallam, now people write about the cycles of sleep and the best sleep that you can get. Therefore, sleep after Isha immediately. And qaylula, they call it in English terms, power napping. Why do they call it power napping? Because it is so effective that if you sleep for half an hour after dhuhr salah in the afternoon, it will keep you going for the whole day till the evening. Because of the time that you are resting. And a little bit of rest at that time makes a lot of difference in a person's day. So Allah grant us to be always awake for Fajr salah. And this is a time of being awake. When you come for Fajr, you hear the birds chirping in the trees. And when you leave from the masjid, and everything is beginning to lighten up. And if a person goes out, then you will see those who make effort, they are out early in the morning. Allah make us of them. Amina ya Rabbil Alameen. Allah Jalla wa Ala, in ayah number 88 of Suratul Waqi'ah, Allah Jalla wa Ala says, فَأَمَّا إِن كَانَ مِنَ الْمُقَرَّبِينَ. So either after death, a person is going to be من المقربين, of those who are close to Allah, Rabbul Izzati wal Jalal. And what will be their lot and their reward? فَرَوْحٌ وَرَيْحَانٌ وَجَنَّةُ نَعِيمٌ. This ayah sometimes we hear when dua is made for the mayyit. Then we hear this dua, فَرَوْحُ وَرِحَانُ وَجَنَّةُ نَعِيمٌ. So actually it's an ayah and verse of the Quran. It is actually a verse of the Quran. So why is it mentioned at that time? Because of the meaning, فَرَوْحٌ, now there is going to be rest. رَوْحٌ. And therefore the Arabic word for rest usually is istiraha. I'm going to make istiraha. Istiraha means to search for rest, meaning I'm going to sleep. I'm going to try to rest now. Istiraha. Therefore, rest in the Arabic language is called istiraha. Warayhanun, rayhanun, and there's going to be, rayhan is also the name of a flower, and therefore you have the name of a girl called Rayhana, and it's a beautiful smelling flower. Rayhan, rizq and provision in Jannah. Allah has prepared for you things in Jannah. When we have a visitor, Jama'at Muslimin, say on a hot day, and then we will sometimes prepare, get the fan ready, you can sit over here, put the fan, get some cold water, and like that. So when the visitor comes, and then it has been prepared for them, provision in Jannah. So when a person, somebody has passed on, we say, فَرَوْحُ وَرِحَانُ وَجَنَّةُ نَعِيمٌ, meaning our desire is that now he's going to get rest from Allah Jalla wa'ala, and provision in Jannah. 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If you want to count the gifts of Allah, you will not be able to encompass and enumerate and count all of them. 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

0: of rahmah and mercy, they will say, ayyatuwa ar-ruhu at-tayyibatu, oh good and pure ruh, oh good soul, fil jasad at-tayyib, that is in a good body, a body of salah, a body of obedience to Allah Jalla wa Ala, a body that has been nourished with halal and that which is permissible. 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At the time of death, the malaika and the angels of rahmah will say to such a person, ayyatuwa ar-ruhu at-tayyibatu, oh tayyib and wholesome and pure and good ruh and soul, fil jasad at-tayyibi, in a beautiful and wonderful body, كنت تعمرينه تعمرينه, that you have lived in and you have inhabited that body. أخرجي إلى روح إلى روح وريحان ورب غير غضبان. 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Leave now your body and this body that you inhabited. Leave it now. And you are now going to go to istiraha and to rest and to provision in Jannah and to when Allah subhanahu wa ta'ala who is غَيْرُ غَضْبَانٍ, who is merciful and not angry with you. This is the message of the angels of mercy at the time when the muqarrabun and the ashabul yameen, those close to Allah and the people on the right who have done good, when their ruh and their souls, Allah make us from them, when their souls leave their body, this is the message of the malaika and the angels. Allah grant that at the time of death, the angels of rahmah, they come to you and I, and they tell you and I, for these words, beautiful words, oh soul who is good and wholesome and pure in a body that has been good, leave now and return to Allah subhanahu wa ta'ala to rest and to provision in Jannah and to Allah subhanahu wa ta'ala who is happy and pleased with you. Allah grant us life with Iman, death with Iman, in Jannah without reckoning. Amin ya Rabbil Alameen. 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Nastaghfiruka wa natubu ilayk.
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Jalal, Allah our Creator, Sustainer, Nourisher, Provider and Protector. Salawat and salams upon the beloved of Allah, your beloved and my beloved Nabi Muhammad Mustafa Sallallahu Alaihi Wasallam. We thank Allah Jalla wa'ala for gathering us in the masjid, the house of Allah Jalla wa'ala, the place most beloved to Allah on the face of this earth. Ahabbul amakini ilallahi al-masajid. Nabi Muhammad Sallallahu Alaihi Wasallam said that the places most beloved to Allah on the face of this earth are the masajid. And because this is a place beloved to Allah, Allah brings those whom Allah loves to the place that Allah subhanahu wa ta'ala loves. And therefore coming to the masjid is a sign of iman. إِذَا رَأَيْتُمُ الرَّجُّلَ يَعْتَادُ الْمَسْجِدَ Nabi Muhammad sallallahu alayhi wa sallam said, when you see a person regularly attending the masjid, فَاشْهَدُوا لَهُ بِالْإِيمَانِ then bear testimony and witness that that is a person of iman. Allah keep us in the masajid, in the houses of Allah, Jalla wa Ala. It is the sign of a believer that he is regularly in the masjid and the house of Allah, Jalla wa Ala. And every parent must have the desire that all the boys attend the house of Allah, Jalla wa Ala, and make their salah and strengthen their connection with Allah, Rabbul Izzati wal Jalal. It is not the easiest thing to wake up one's children and to make the effort, but the reward is with Allah, Rabbul Izzati wal Jalal. And when children are taught to make salah when they are young, it stays with them for the rest of their lives. The importance of salah. Something that is important, Jama'at Muslimin, automatically its importance is understood by how a person handles that object. And how it is looked after, and how it is protected. And when something is not respected, and it has no value, then you can also see it. Sometimes a toy lays outside, and it is left to lay outside, because it was gotten for free when you bought a burger or something, and now the novelty has worn off, so the toy just, it lays outside. So obviously a person can see there's not much value to it, and not much respect is given to it. But when something is valuable, and it is looked after, Allah forgive us. A person buys a flat screen, you know. And then, buys a phone. And then, when the phone, buys a screen protector for the phone. And then buys the protective cover. That it can fall from 10, 15 meters. And then, it won't damage the phone. So now, the phone was there. And the phone wasn't just left like that. And then the screen protector was put on and the cover was bought for it to protect it from scratches and falling. So now the whole phone is covered. And then the phone you won't find lying outside next to the toy. The phone is kept in the pocket. If it's put on charge, it's put on the shelf, on the counter, so it won't be harmed. You can see that this thing is valued. And you can see it is important. Somebody leaves the house, forgot the phone. You forgot the toy, it's fine, don't worry. You forgot the phone. Oh, 5 kilometers, 7 kilometers, 20 kilometers. Well, turn around, you turn, and go get the phone. Why? Because it is important and valuable and regarded as important. Now, Jama'at Muslimin, how important is Salah? How important is work? How important is Madrasa? And how important is school? Judge its importance, not by the haqiqah and the reality, but judge its importance by how you treat it. If you treat school more important than madrasa, فَوَيْرُ lakum, annihilation and destruction. You looked at ABC and 1, 2, 3 more important than alif bata, recitation of the Quran and salah, that you never, that's the toy lying in front of the house. But school, the cell phone. And then salah and work and like that, judge it by how important you have made it. What importance you have given to it. If the toy is laying outside and somebody says it's valuable, we say, well, it might be valuable, but you have attached no value to it. It might be valuable, but you have attached no value to it. It might be respected, but you have not respected it. So therefore, in the same way, Salah Jama'at Muslimin must be valued and respected. We leave other things for Salah, and we raise our children with Salah. Allah make us from amongst them. Amina ya Rabbal Alameen. So Allah Jalla wa Ala then teaches us in Surah Al-Waqi'ah, the 56th surah of the Quran, Allah Jalla wa Ala says, فَرَوْحٌ وَرَيْحَانٌ وَجَنَّةُ نَعِيمٌ And then there will be rest and provision and Jannah, a Jannah of delight. Hafidh Madudin ibn Kathir rahimahullah ta'ala, he mentions a few hadith of Nabi Muhammad Mustafa sallallahu alayhi wa sallam.

0: 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In this world, birds, they fly around and then they return to their nests. When a person is martyred in the path of Allah Jalla wa Ala, yesterday was the 7th of October, and today there is a special program in Darus Salaam Masjid in Sari Estate with regards Baytul Maqdis and Masjidul Aqsa. For 3 years, Tufanul Aqsa, the flood of Al-Aqsa, Allah subhanahu wa ta'ala has removed this myth and the lie that armies are invincible, and how that army was crushed, and how it showed it's not invincible, and how the oppressed people of Baytul Maqdis and Al-Aqsa Al-Mubarak, how they have stood up to defend themselves. Tufanul Aqsa, the flood of Al-Aqsa, when Hamas and the people of Al-Aqsa and Baytul Maqdis, when they stood up to defend themselves and they made the decision that we are being oppressed and we are being killed and we are being taken prisoner. So either we live standing or we're going to die on our knees, and we will rather live standing. That was Tufan Al-Aqsa. And yesterday was the 7th of October, marked 3 years of Tufan Al-Aqsa. Allah reward every martyr and every mother who has lost a child and every shaheed. Allah subhanahu wa ta'ala grant him the greatest of rewards. They have taught us what perseverance and patience and what courage is and what bravery is. And they have taught us that the akhirah and the year after is more important than this world. So they are shuhada and martyrs. And we are the martyrs. Inna arwah ash-shuhada, verily the arwah and the souls of the martyrs, fi hawasil tuyurin khudrin, they are in the bodies of green birds in Jannah. Tasrahu fi riyadil jannati haythu sha'at, they will fly in Jannah wherever they want to. Thumma ta'wi ila qanadila mu'allaqatin bil arshi, then they will return. They will return to chandeliers that are hanging from the arsh and the throne of Allah. Birds of this world, they go to a nest built in the branches of trees. The shuhada and the martyrs, they fly in Jannah and they will rest under the arsh of Allah, Rabbul Izzati wal Jalal. And therefore, Nabi Muhammad Mustafa sallallahu alayhi wa sallam said, Man ahabba liqa'allahi, ahabba Allahu liqa'ahu. Whomsoever loves to meet Allah, Allah jalla wa ala loves to meet him. Wa man kariha liqa'allahi, kariha Allahu liqa'ahu. And whomsoever dislikes meeting Allah, Allah jalla wa ala dislikes meeting him. Man ahabba liqa'allah. And we end off inshaAllah al-Aziz. When does a person love to meet Allah jalla wa ala? We give the small example, we give it every now and then. When you work overtime, you get double pay. Alhamdulillah. And therefore certain employers, they put a limit on the overtime and they make sure you don't get to work too much overtime because they don't want to pay too much, you see. So now a person usually works maybe how much, 40 hours a week, and in 4 weeks it's about 160 hours. So somebody worked another 40 hours overtime. He clocked in 40 hours overtime. Something happened that they had to now sort out. When payday comes, he can't wait for payday. Ahabba hadha al-yawm. He loves that day. Because 40 hours of overtime. So instead of getting paid for 4 weeks, he's getting paid for 6 weeks. Because 4 weeks normal time, and the 40 hours he put in overtime is double pay. So he's getting 1.5 months salary. So he can't wait for payday. And the person who was fired last month, he dislikes payday. Because when payday is coming, the bills are there, but there's no pay. He was fired last month already. What is the meaning of this? That those who do the a'mal, and they make the salah, and they recite the Quran, they love to meet Allah Jalla wa Ala. And those who have not done anything, they are fearful of that meeting. And those who love to meet Allah, Allah loves to meet them. And those who are afraid of meeting Allah subhanahu wa ta'ala and dislike meeting Allah, Allah subhanahu wa ta'ala dislikes meeting them. Allah make us of those who do a'mal and good deeds and love meeting Allah subhanahu wa ta'ala. And Allah grant us Jannah. Amina ya Rabbil Alameen. Subhanallah wa bihamdihi. Subhanakallahumma wa bihamdika. Nashhadu an la ilaha illa anta. Nastaghfiruka wa natubu ilayk.
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1: Some voices never leave us. They remain in our hearts, our memories, and the stories we continue to share. On the 31st of October, join the Voice of the Cape at Darul Islam for a special lunch celebrating the life and legacy of the late Buddha Yusuf Fisher. 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Tickets are just 400 rand per person and seats are limited. Book now by calling 021-442-3500. That's the 31st of October at Darul Islam. An afternoon to remember, for a voice we'll never forget.
2: Muhammad, Muhammad. 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

0: There's something about spring. The earth awakens. Colors return. What seemed dormant begins to bloom. Allah Most High says in Surah Al-Hadid, chapter 57, verse 17, "Know ye that Allah giveth life to the earth after its death. We have shown the signs plainly to you, that you may learn wisdom." And as Rabiul Thani arrives, it brings with it a season of renewal, a time for something within us to bloom too, a time to awaken our hearts, revive our faith, reconnect with the traditions that shaped us, and carry our heritage forward from the generations who came before us to the generations yet to come. Where roots run deep, faith continues to bloom. The Voice of the Cape, Rabiul Thani, 1448.
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Assalamu alaikum wa rahmatullahi wa barakatuh. Welcome to the voice of the Cape 91.3 FM. It is AM Awakenings with myself, Mona Fuldail Jones, right here on 91.3 FM. It is the 29th of Rabiul Thani, 1448. It is Sunday, the 11th of October, 2026. Alhamdulillah, yesterday we had the march. You know, subhanAllah, making a bit of effort. I say a bit, you know, because the march is very good. It's good. May Allah Ta'ala accept our effort. But there's more, there's much more. And many a times we feel that we could have done even more. But at least, you know, at least on the day of Qiyamah, and throughout the week, you know, Sheikh Ibrahim was mentioning this, at least on the day of Qiyamah, I can say, I took my Saturday and I, you know, walked and I made a bit of effort for our brothers and sisters in Palestine. May Allah subhanahu wa ta'ala alleviate the difficulty. May Allah subhanahu wa ta'ala elevate their status by Allah subhanahu wa ta'ala. May Allah ta'ala give them strength and fortitude and make our hearts attached to their hearts. Ameen, ya Rabbal Alameen. And so, subhanallah, may Allah ta'ala accept. Yesterday we were speaking about the, you know, end of the year and the fact that, look, last term, lots of things are happening. Our matrics, our special dua for our matriculants that is going to write the exams. And we mentioned the importance of dua, and we mentioned the importance of dhikrullah, and a lot of beautiful discussions that we had, inshallah. And this morning we want to initiate that again. We want to start off that again, inshallah, that our mornings must be in the remembrance of Allah subhanahu wa ta'ala. Our entire day must be in the remembrance. It must be a means of uplifting us, inshallah. Ameen, ya Rabbal Alameen. I'm here to remind you of the Voice of the Cape's Golden Hour Luncheon in memory of the late Buta Yusuf Fisher, rahimahullah. Come along and celebrate the legacy of Buta Yusuf Fisher and the mark he left in all of our lives. He's gone, but never forgotten. This will be taking place on the 31st of October 2026 at Darul Islam High School Hall. Tickets are 400 rand per person. Tickets are available at the following venues: Taz Boutique in Gatesville, Classic Butcher in Westgate, Mitchell's Muslim Butcher in Woodlands. For more information, call us on 021-442-3500. Again, 021-442-3500. What to expect in our program this morning? We will start off with our Asma'ul Husna, the most beautiful of names, and that is the names of Allah subhanahu wa ta'ala. Then I have a very special, the riddle of the morning, inshallah. Please participate with us, inshallah, on 082-9913913. Again, 082-9913913. So that will be me giving a riddle, but I also want you to let us know any nice riddles that you have as well. Halal riddles, very important that you have, inshallah. Please participate with us, inshallah. I also

have Yasmina in studio with her insights, subhanAllah. We will be continuing with our names class with Sheikh Mikael Smith, and then we will be moving to our morning du'as, inshallah. Again, please participate with us on 029-913-913. Stay tuned. We now turn to our Asma'ul Husna, the most beautiful of names, and it is the names of Allah subhanahu wa ta'ala. And subhanAllah, what a great opportunity, a chance that we have to remember Allah subhanahu wa ta'ala. And Allah ta'ala tells us constantly that to Him belongs the most beautiful of names. لَهُ الْأَسْمَاءُ الْحُسْنَى فَدْعُوهُ بِهَا. So call Him by it. May Allah ta'ala grant us the ability to always be in the remembrance of Allah subhanahu wa ta'ala. For when we remember Allah, Allah remembers us, inshaAllah. So our adab of remembering Allah subhanahu wa ta'ala, we try to face Qibla, we try to take a moment of breathing, centering ourselves, focus, and we breathe in, and we hold it there for a few seconds, and out, and in again, and out, and last one, and out. And we enjoy the beautiful Asma'ul Husna.

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Assalamu alaikum wa rahmatullahi wa barakatuh. Welcome back to AIM Awakenings. Our segment yesterday, we started this beautiful segment on the riddles, some little bit of Islamic riddles for us, inshallah. And we ended off with two riddles that we didn't answer, and we got a number of responses. Please, inshallah, interact with us on 0829-913-913, inshallah. So yesterday we had the question. We had Usama ibn Zayd, who was the Usama, the son of Zayd. Who was his mother? His mother was Baraka. His mother was Baraka. And the second question was the verse of light. What name of Allah Ta'ala is being mentioned, is being referred to in that ayah? And that is An-Nur, the light. Allah subhanahu wa ta'ala. Allahu nuru samawati wal ard. Allah is the light of the heavens and the earth. And so, shall we continue with our riddle? The riddle for this morning, inshallah, the riddle for this morning, we're going back in history. We're going back in history. And we're looking at, subhanallah, this person went through tremendous trials to hold firm to their faith and their belief. Went through tremendous trials to hold firm to their faith and their belief. Now, yes, that is, you know, almost all the Anbiya and the beautiful stories in the Quran, you would find such a person. But what sets this person apart from the others is that this person was connected to one of the biggest of tyrants, the biggest of abusers, the worst of humanity, the person that will be in the deepest, darkest of hells, in the hellfire. This person that had such a strength and belief in Allah subhanahu wa ta'ala, that Allah ta'ala promised them Jannah, that Allah subhanahu wa ta'ala gave them the Jannah, the glad tidings of Jannah, this person was connected to such an evil person that claimed to be what? That claimed to be the Allah himself. That claimed to be Allah himself. And so, who is this person that we are speaking about? That Allah subhanahu wa ta'ala, that Allah ta'ala speaks to her about her and says that she will be entering Jannah and she will be saved from the clutches, or from, she was saved from this particular person. Who is that person? What is her name? And we're starting our countdown, and we're starting at 10, 9, 8, 7, 6. I'm counting a little bit fast because yesterday actually the time caught me. So who is this person? Went through tremendous amount of trial in order to hold firm to their faith. I almost mentioned something that would have given it away. And this person is also connected to a great, one of the worst of tyrants, one of the worst of humanity, one of the people that will be in the depths of hellfire. This person, even though they have the strength of iman and piety and Allah has promised them Jannah, this person was connected to such a tyrannic person. Who is this person? I'm going to give you a few more minutes. I'm going to give one more clue. I'm slipping the whole time. And the clue is, it's a female. It is a female. It is a female. What is her name? What is her name? What is her name? 4, 3, come on. What is the name? A person, a female, a woman that, you know, sacrificed greatly in order to hold firm to the faith of Allah, the oneness of Allah, the belief in Allah. And she was connected to one of the worst tyrants in the world that have been on the face of the earth, and that will be in the depths of hell. She was connected to him. In fact, she was married to him. I'm giving more clues. I'm at 3, 2. I'm going to say something as well. She
She is known in the Quran. Allah Ta'ala refers to her as the wife of this person. And her name is not mentioned in the Quran, but in the tafasir, in the ahadith, her name is mentioned. I'm looking for her name. What is the name of this particular person that we are speaking about? Great amount of sacrifice, subhanallah. In fact, Allah Ta'ala revealed the ayat, and Allah Ta'ala says that إِذْ قَالَتْ رَبِّ بَنِي لِي عِنْدَكَ بَيْتًا فِي الْجَنَّةِ وَنَجِّنِي مِنْ فِرْعَوْنَ وَعَمِلِهِ وَنَجِّنِي مِنَ الْقَوْمِ الظَّالِمِينَ. That she said, "Oh my Lord, Ibn Ali, build for me by you a house in Jannah, and save me from min Fir'aun," because she was actually Imra'at Fir'aun, she was actually the wife of Fir'aun, "and save me from his action and save me from the wrongful people." She was actually the wife of Fir'aun, and her name was Asiya. Her name was Asiya, alayhi salam. May Allah Ta'ala's peace and blessing be upon her. Ameen, ya Rabbal Alameen. And inshallah, if you got that right, Allah bless, Allah Ta'ala accept. Asiya radiallahu anha, very beautiful, subhanallah. The amount of sacrifice, and this is very, very unique and important for us to recognize, the amount of sacrifice that those before us made for the deen of Allah subhanahu wa ta'ala to be present in our life is so tremendous. We have to show our gratitude by remembering them profusely and, you know, making dua for them and making dua that Allah subhanahu wa ta'ala accept their hard work, inshallah. Ameen, ya Rabbal Alameen. I have another one that on the names of Allah subhanahu wa ta'ala, and this one goes, I mean the most loving, and I appear in Suratul Buruj, which name am I? So this is again with regard to the names of Allah subhanahu wa ta'ala. I mean the most loving, and I appear in Suratul Buruj, which name of Allah subhanahu wa ta'ala am I? Let's hear. I'm going to give a few seconds. I only have a few seconds left for the segment. So come on, let's hear. Which name am I? I mean the most loving, and I appear in Suratul Buruj, which name of Allah subhanahu wa ta'ala am I? Come on, you can do it.

0: 10, 9, 8, 7, 6, 5, 4, 3, 2, Alhamdulillah, beautiful early morning. Alhamdulillah, I see, mashallah, we are awake, we are ready for the morning. Alhamdulillah, Allah bless. Earlier on, we spoke about the fact that we were all at the march, and you know, alhamdulillah, we made a little bit effort, you know, to show our love. And the name that we are speaking about is Al-Wadud. Al-Wadud. It is one of the beautiful names of Allah subhanahu wa ta'ala, the most loving Allah subhanahu wa ta'ala. Allah loves us so much. Allah loves us so much we can't even imagine. If we take the love of our parents, if we take the love of our spouses, we take that love. That love is a speck, a piece of the love that is found on this earth. That love is a speck of the love that is found on this earth. Allah's love, even if you take all of that love, if you take all of that love that is found on this earth, it doesn't even come to a dribble of the love of Allah subhanahu wa ta'ala for us. May Allah ta'ala grant us the understanding and the foresight, and to fall in love with Allah as Allah ta'ala loves us. May Allah subhanahu wa ta'ala bless. Jazakumullah khairan for being with us this morning, inshallah, on our riddle. Riddle me this, riddle me that, inshallah. For now, we take our a break, inshallah. We go to our commercials. We'll be right back after.
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0: Assalamu alaikum wa rahmatullahi wa barakatuh. We are back and our segment titled The Name Class with Sheikh Mikael Smith. Inshallah, we're continuing with the name Al-Qayyum. May Allah subhanahu wa ta'ala grant us the tawfiq and the understanding. It must penetrate deep into our hearts and the love of Allah subhanahu wa ta'ala must come through all parts of our life. Inshallah, enjoy.
1: What is dhikrullah? Yo, the shabab don't know nothing about the dhikrullah, yo. Yo, you ever been on the mat rolling and you like talk to yourself while you're rolling, right? Any people in sports, you ever been in the game and while you're training, you're like talking to yourself? Like, you have to understand the power of dhikr and remembrance of God that it has on your heart. A lot of us think like, oh, I'll wake up in the morning and say, Hayu ya Qayyum, and I'm good. No. Like, this is something that he says, man adamana. Like, you habitually are repeating these phrases. Alhamdulillah. Alhamdulillah. La hawla wa la quwwata illa billah. Ya Hayyu Ya Qayyum. You're driving down the highway. Ya Hayyu Ya Qayyum. Like, these aren't one time. They're the nourishment for the heart. They need to be regularly given to the heart. And so when I understand Al-Qayyum, Al-Muqeem, the one who, Al-Muqeem li ghayrihi, tells me that in order for you to function as a true believer, you need that constant feed of Allah subhanahu wa ta'ala into your heart. If I'm sounding esoteric, I'm going to try to bring it back down. Without the dhikr of Allah, your heart will die. Do you know why? Why do we call the Monday night was soul food? That

0: on Allah. But he was nothing. He was just a body. And then Allah says, وَنَفَخْتُ فِيهِ مِنْ رُوحِ. And then I blew my divine soul into him. مِنْ رُوحِ. And at that moment, he became Bani Adam. Adam. So without the ruh, you're just a body. And now with this epidemic of like aesthetics and working out, there's a lot of soulless bodies that look great. There's a lot of soulless bodies that look amazing on the red carpet. Soulless. But back to my point. How do you nurture or nourish the soul? Well, the body was nourished by from where it came. So the only way to nourish the soul is from where it came. If you don't have dhikr of Allah, you will feel your soul start to die. And that is why by the 27th, 26th night of Ramadan, you feel like, yo, I'm a believer, yo. You know what I mean? Like you feel strong. You feel strong. And then Ramadan ends, you're like, dang, what happened? It's because you've been feeding that ruh. So my point here is that Al-Qayyum also means that it is by him that we keep going and our soul grows. And here's the problem. Some of us, our soul is strong, but not stronger than the body. You can't get up for Fajr. Because the body's like, I'm asleep. Soul's like, get up. Body's like, nah, bro. You ain't strong enough. You're just not strong enough right now. But you can get stronger. You can get stronger. You gotta feed the soul. You gotta feed the soul. You gotta feed the soul. Sheikh, how do I feed the soul? I told you. Quran, dhikr, dua, these are everything that feed the soul. And just try it. Just do it for 20 days and watch how everything changes. Watch how everything changes. So Al-Qayyum is the one, and I'm going to end with this. There's scholars that have written that the universe, the human body is a microcosm of the universe. The human body is a microcosm of the universe. And so there's a hadith in Sahih Muslim where the Prophet ﷺ, we'll end with this, where the Prophet ﷺ, he said, لا تقوم الساعة. The day of judgment cannot happen. حتى لا يقال في الأرض الله الله. Until there is no one left on the earth to say Allah Allah. So my teacher, he explained that. He said, the purpose of this whole dunya was to know God. And the moment there are no human beings remaining that say Allah, Allah, the purpose has been lost and the qiyamah begins. Why am I saying that? Well, the universe is a microcosm of you. What happens if your body becomes depleted from that vitamin of Allah, Allah, Allah, Allah, Allah? You become a body that is alive with a soul that is dead. And so as we study this name Al-Qayyum, realize that he's going to carry your burdens and give you the strength. That is what it is. Take that burden, that anxiety off of your shoulders by realizing he's the one that is it doing it, not you. Number one. And number two, feed the soul with what it wants, with what it needs. How do our souls feel now listening to this name of Allah? Sitting in this gathering of all these believers, your soul feels so good. And it feels stronger. That's the effect of this dhikr of Allah subhanahu wa ta'ala. And so may Allah subhanahu wa ta'ala allow us to use this name, know this name, so that we can remove the anxiety and the stress that we live with day to day. May He allow us to sleep at night by reciting Ayatul Kursi, but understanding that He is Qayyum, He is the one upholding us. May Allah subhanahu wa ta'ala allow us to realize that our souls need Him and that our souls become stronger by knowing Him. And it is by knowing Him that we stand up and handle the burdens that have been placed on our shoulders. The last thing that I'll say is the anxiety is caused by shaitan and society blinding us from Al-Qayyum. The one actually holding. You're not anxious because you're weak. You're anxious because you're trying to be too strong. Take the name Qayyum off of you and put it back to Allah, and the anxiety will be lifted up, inshallah. We'll end with that, inshallah.
1: 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Inshallah, we now turn to our commercials. We'll be right back after this.

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0: Assalamu alaikum wa rahmatullahi wa barakatuh. Welcome back to AM Awakenings, our segment titled Insta Insights, and we are speaking to Yasmina Peterson with regard to her Insta Insights. Yasmina, assalamu alaikum wa rahmatullahi wa barakatuh.
1: Wa alaikum salam wa rahmatullahi wa barakatuh to you, Malina, and to each and everyone listening right now. How are you doing this morning?
0: I'm good, alhamdulillah, yourself?
1: Alhamdulillah, Malina.
0: It's Sunday, like a sister Sunday.
1: Yes, Malina, I always speak about that. No, I think it's a beautiful tradition that we have here in Cape Town. And those are the little things that I think are slowly going away because everything is becoming so modernized, you know. Who's still of, you know, the younger generation speak about kusisters, where we have our grandparents, our great grandparents, you know, these were the traditions that was upheld or upheld in our household. So if you still have a mother and she's the one still making kusisters for you, then make dua for her and you can be grateful that you still have her or your parents in your life. Yes, true, Malina.
0: I don't know if they can do it. Please, don't bring me that. Some wasas in the air fryer. I can't handle it.
1: I think that needs to be fried.
0: Yeah, man.
1: And that needs to be fried because, some wasas for me, it just reminds me of Ramadan because I think that's like the only time that I really do eat a samosa. And I think that the air fryer, when that came out, it was more about the healthier lifestyle.
0: Yes, man.
1: All the oily things and all of that. But I think that everything in moderation, Maulana.
0: Yeah, it's true. You must have kusis in moderation. Just enough cloth, but not too much, not too little.
1: I myself don't know how a kusista in the air fryer will taste.
0: Next week, I'll have tea.
1: Yes, they should. Inshallah. They should. Please let me know if you made kusista in the air fryer and did it turn out the exact same as it turned out as if you would fry it.
0: Let us know. Yasmina, let us get to the Insta Insights.
1: Yes, Maulana. Yesterday we shared something very important that was about burnout, right? So I wanted also to mention one thing because in the week in the names class with Sheikh Mikael Smith, he was looking at a new name being Al-Qayyum. And the story that he was narrating, and that was on Thursday and Friday, was the daughter of the Prophet Muhammad sallallahu alayhi wa sallam, and how she was so tired, Fatima radiallahu anha, and how she was so tired, and how she was laying sick, and she had a fever, and all of those type of things. And the Prophet Muhammad sallallahu alayhi wa sallam asked her, did you recite your dua? And she's like, no, but I forgot. And then the Prophet Muhammad sallallahu alayhi wa sallam said that you need to recite, Ya Hayyu Ya Qayyum, Ya Hayyu Ya Qayyum, that Allah is the one that helps us. Allah is the one that is allowing us to sit upright. Allah is the one that is lifting us and carrying us. Once we understand that and once we get into that notion of thinking, then we will know that everything that we are feeling right now, all that anxiety, all that stress, all that worry, petrol prices, all of those type of things, it's not our stress or worry to handle. We need to come to a point where we solely, truly trust Allah subhanahu wa ta'ala with our affairs and hand it all over. And I think it comes to the next Insta Insight, Malina, which is the 10 truths that will change how you understand tawakkul forever. So number one, tawakkul is not certainty of the outcome. It is certainty of Allah. Tawakkul is not giving up control. It's handing it to the only one who ever had it. You are not being asked to predict the future. You are being asked to trust Allah in the not knowing. Real tawakkul is not Allah will give me what I want. It is Allah is enough for me even now. I trust His wisdom, His love, and His timing to give me exactly what I need when I need it. Tawakkul is not transactional. It is unconditional trust in the one who holds the universe together and keeps your heart beating. Tawakkul says, I do not know how and I do not know when, but I know who is in control and who is with me. You do not need to know what is coming next to know that Allah is still good. The heart wants a formula. Tawakkul asks for surrender. Tawakkul is not a spiritual strategy to get what you want. It is a spiritual release into whatever good Allah sends your way. Tawakkul is the heart's surrendered state to Allah and often the place where miracles begin. Which truth resonates with you the most? Let us know. with regards to this, inshallah, and you can send through the WhatsApp. You can send it through via WhatsApp. And that was the 10 truths about tawakkul. And I think that word in itself,
0: yes,
1: tawakkul, to surrender. We're not there yet, Maulana. We're not there yet. And I'm being honest, and I speak for myself first and foremost, because I want something in my life, but I'm still thinking about how am I going to make this happen.
0: Correct.
1: I'm still thinking about my current reality. So how can I get to the next level, or how can I get to the next state of being if I don't have the resources? And I think that is what all of us think about. Like, how am I going to make this work? What am I

0: going to do? So that is the Insta Insight for today, inshallah. And I think that it is time for us to work on that. And I think that maybe, just maybe, we or I need to formulate a series around this. Because stay tuned, the month of Ramadan, Maulana, it's around the corner.
1: Yes, correct.
0: And we really can give them a sneak peek, because we're going to be speaking about understanding the system of Allah in Maulana's program with 30 to 1 Hanukkah. And then, of course, I'll be having, inshallah, Imtiaz Hendricks in studio with Ramadan, A Spiritual Journey, where I think we'll unpack this tawakkul and we'll unpack what it really means to surrender. What does it really mean to let go of the control? Because we can talk until we blue in our faces, but if something internally does not happen, then there's no change.
1: Correct, correct. The paradigm shift is important.
0: Yeah.
1: From our own strength and our own abilities. And I like the story that you mentioned about Fatima radiallahu anha, that the first thing that we place our trust in is our own strength and our own ability. And especially when we are sick, I think then that reality, the true reality, really comes forward, because then I can't even move my own body.
0: Yes.
1: But I was a minute ago, a day ago, I was this big shot type of person.
0: Yeah.
1: You know, I thought I could handle the world. And suddenly I can't walk, or I can't speak, or I'm tired. And so, you know, placing your trust in Allah subhanahu wa ta'ala is that submission that we must have to Allah ta'ala. And that that Allah ta'ala, again, is the one that has real power, not me. La hawla wa la quwwata illa billah. That true strength and true power is only by Allah subhanahu wa ta'ala. Yasmina, jazakumullah khairan, for again enlightening us with your Insta insights. Allah ta'ala grant you basira, foresight and insight, inshallah. 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
0: Shukran so much for having me, Maulana. Wa alaikum salam wa rahmatullahi wa barakatuh.
1: That was Yasmina Peterson with her Insta insights. Jazakumullah khairan for staying tuned. We will go for our ads, our commercials, inshallah. When we come back, inshallah, we'll be doing our morning du'as. Stay tuned.
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2: There's something about spring. The earth awakens. Colors return. What seemed dormant begins to bloom. Allah Most High says in Surah Al-Hadid, chapter 57, verse 17, "Know ye that Allah giveth life to the earth after its death. We have shown the signs plainly to you, that you may learn wisdom." And as Rabiul Thani arrives, it brings with it a season of renewal, a time for something within us to bloom too, a time to awaken our hearts, revive our faith, reconnect with the traditions that shaped us, and carry our heritage forward from the generations who came before us to the generations yet to come. Where roots run deep, faith continues to bloom. The Voice of the Cape, Rabiul Thani, 1448.

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0: The time is 7 o'clock. I'm Leandra Paulson. Assalamu alaikum and good morning. 8 Cape Town beaches have retained full blue flag status for the 2026-2027 season, with four more selected as pilot sites. Mayor Committee Member for Community Services and Health, Francine Higgum, says this marks the fifth consecutive season that eight city beaches have achieved full status, continuing Cape Town's 25-year participation in the International Blue Flag Program.
2: I want to thank our recreation and parks teams, whose work helps us maintain these high standards. As we head into summer, we are also improving access to new amphibious wheelchairs at several beaches. With our lifeguards already deployed at designated swimming beaches, we urge residents and visitors to take the necessary precautions when enjoying our coastline.
0: Kasatu has welcomed Home Affairs' decision

0: to pause the processing of refugee applications at its offices. Spokesperson Matthew Parks says the move is necessary to protect staff, applications and members of the public. He condemns both violations of immigration laws and xenophobic violence, stressing that law enforcement is the responsibility of the state, not vigilante groups.
1: Ordinary citizens are not entitled to do so. That is the responsibility of government. And equally, it is critical for the Department of Home Affairs and other law enforcement institutions to be given the necessary resources to fulfill their legal and constitutional mandates, to affirm the rule of law, including our immigration laws. But we cannot accept vigilante behavior, neither can we accept violence or xenophobia.
0: Acting National Police Commissioner Puleng Dimpani says police have intensified deployments across the country following unrest linked to a constitutional court judgment on asylum seeker applications. 24 vehicles and properties have been damaged since Thursday. Dimpani says additional resources have been deployed in Gauteng and KwaZulu-Natal, while maximum operational deployments are in place across all 9 provinces.
2: The South African National Defence Force has also been activated at the affected areas, including in KwaZulu-Natal, in support of the South African Police Service. This forms part of a decisive, coordinated response to strengthen stabilisation efforts and support the maintenance of law and order.
0: And finally, the countdown is on to VUC Golden Hour Luncheon, taking place on the 31st of October at Darul Islam in Greenhaven. The annual luncheon brings the community together for an afternoon of good food, fellowship and reflection, while celebrating the legacy of the late Butte Yusuf Fisher. Tickets are available for R400, with the community encouraged to secure their seats ahead of the event. In a reminder of your next slot time, there will be at 12:36. And a recap of your top stories, 8 Cape Town beaches retain blue flag status and police intensify deployments following unrest in South Africa. That's end of this bulletin. We'll be back at 8 a.m. with the latest news. For VOC News, I am Leandra Paulson.
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4: This is the voice of the Cape.
5: There's something about spring. The earth awakens. Colors return. What seemed dormant begins to bloom. Allah Most High says in Surah Al-Hadid, chapter 57, verse 17, "Know ye that Allah giveth life to the earth after its death. We have shown the signs plainly to you, that you may learn wisdom." And as Rabiul Thani arrives, it brings with it a season of renewal, a time for something within us to bloom too, a time to awaken our hearts, revive our faith, reconnect with the traditions that shaped us, and carry our heritage forward from the generations who came before us to the generations yet to come. Where roots run deep, faith continues to bloom. The voice of the Cape, Rabiul Thani, 1448.

Assalamu alaikum wa rahmatullahi wa barakatuh. The time is 6 minutes past seven, and this is your janaza update. It is the janaza of Ihsan Joseph. The address is number 1, Foxglove Crescent in Athlone. The details around the janaza are yet to be confirmed, but for more information, you can contact Imra on 065-664-1895. And that is in connection with the janaza of Ihsan Joseph. The address is number 1, Foxglove Crescent in Athlone. We make dua that Allah grant the deceased the Jannatul Firdaus, place nur in their qabr and widen their qabr for them, and place sabr and contentment in the hearts of the family members. Ameen. Inna lillahi wa inna ilayhi raji'un.

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0: Assalamu alaikum wa rahmatullahi wa barakatuh. And a very good morning, Cape Town. It is about 14 minutes after the hour of 7 on a beautiful Sunday morning, Sunday the 11th of October, at least this side in the Salt River area. It's a sunny Sunday morning. In I think other parts of Cape Town, it's a bit misty and a bit overcast and cloudy this morning, but it will clear up. It is forecasted to be a bit of a sunny Sunday today. So it's a beach day, it's a picnic day, it's a go walk outside day, it's a do washing day, as Leith said. So if you're looking for something to do, you know, there's always a lot to do in Cape Town when it's a sunny day. There's hikes, there's walks, there's picnics. You can go sit in a park, in Wynberg Park. There's loads of parks in Cape Town, free parks that you can go sit in and just enjoy the sun, take in the nature, take in that vitamin D that we all need sometimes, and just enjoy the day. But it is time for a Sunday Live right here on your favorite radio station, The Voice of the Cape. I'm your host, Yahya Ismail, as well as Shakil Agada. With us is Muhammad Leith Morton, making sure that we are not catching on nonsense, making sure that all the sounds are playing at the correct moments and getting everything sorted out for our show. So he's going to be with us as well until about 9 a.m. this morning, inshallah. If you'd like to send us any WhatsApp messages, whether it be comments on any of the segments we are going to be doing this morning, or just general messages, you can send that on our WhatsApp line, 0829-913-913. Shakil, assalamu alaikum.
1: Alaikum salam. Heb je gewonnen of heb je nog van mij vergeten of wat?
0: Ja, almost. Amper van je vergeten. Met mijn manogie. Hoe vaar?
1: Alhamdulillah.

0: Alhamdulillah.
1: You know, I love how we're always telling people to go out there and enjoy the sunny day and so on. Especially when a few weeks ago we thought that, you know, it was still like a bit semi-winterish. And then these sunny days would be like, come get you and grab it, you know. But as we move forward, it's going to be more that it will be sunny than not. And so,
0: yeah, we're going towards summer.
1: People are going to start complaining about altitudes and so on and so on.
0: Yeah.
1: So the weather right now is quite the right balance, I think, between.
0: Yeah, but the weather is a bit too bipolar at the moment. Because
1: One
0: moment it's like a sunny, and the next moment it feels like it's going to be drizzling. And then in the evening again, you don't even know if it's going to be hot or cold. So it is a bit in my car at the moment. But alhamdulillah, it is still lekker weather, if you want to put it that way. As it usually is in Cape Town, you know, everything usually just works out. But, you know, it's been a crazy week. You know, this week, we saw that petrol price increase. That pushed petrol. Well, depending on where in South Africa you are living, if you're living on the coast, petrol is now just under 30 rand. If you're living in Joburg and some of the inland provinces, petrol's already over 30 rand. And there are rumors and speculations, depending on how well the rand does and if anything gets sorted out in the state of Hormuz, that there might be another massive, the biggest increase that we've ever had in South African history come November. Potentially 4 rand a litre increase for your 95 octane, which is going to be crazy. There's already videos going around of people carrying each other on wheelbarrows, and you know, there's Uber wheelbarrow now, and you're going to be doing things like that. So it's crazy, especially leading up to, you know, that holiday period, that festive season where everyone likes to just go out to beach with the family and, you know, just go on a drive, maybe, you know, they maybe wait a whole year to go on a drive for that one time of the year. And now petrol is going to be much, much more expensive unless people can put their egos aside and open up the state of Hormuz properly and not play politics with people's lives. But, yeah, no, it will definitely drop once that's that state of Hormuz is properly open. But then there's also the problem of Trump. Trump is that little gremlin that's in the mix at the moment that's causing all of this nonsense. He was very upset when he didn't get his Nobel Peace Prize this week. The Peace Prize that he's been gunning for quite some time. He's been telling people that, you know, he deserves the Nobel Peace Prize. And now you have a South African lady of color that worked at the ICC, the International Criminal Court, against Israel, that now got the Nobel Peace Prize. That's almost like double step in his face, you know what I mean? So he's not happy about that. She made jokes about it, saying, you know, she must take a Nobel Peace Prize before Trump comes and claims it. So, you know, some nice banter there by Navi Pillay. But it's, I mean, how do you give Trump a Nobel Peace Prize? Who in their right mind? I don't even know for what you would give Trump a Nobel Peace Prize.
1: Give him a piece of your mind.
0: Giving peace of your mind is a piece of a lot of chutzas that I can think of to give him. But does he even deserve the peace of my mind? That's the thing. He doesn't even deserve that. He deserves a piece of something else.
1: and so on and so forth.
0: On that note, we're going to go for some short commercial news. We're not going from... We have that weekly news wrap, right? So we have this week, Leandra Paulsen, you know, who compiled... Okay. I've been told it's not Leandra Paulsen, it's Rahima. It's Rahima McLean. It's nog vroeg op 'n Sondagoggend. She put together all of those top stories for everything that happened this week, whether it is in South Africa, whether it be international news. This is your weekly news wrap.
2: Assalamu alaikum and good morning. I am Rahima McLean, and this is a weekly wrap of the most pressing stories that have made headlines here at the Voice of the Cape this week. A global mass march for Palestine was held here in Cape Town yesterday, with demonstrators calling for an end to the genocide and accountability for violations against the Palestinian people. Participants marched from District 6 to Parliament, demanding Palestinian freedom and justice amid concerns over the fragile ceasefire in Gaza and continued calls for civilian protection. Here's MJC President Shehriyat Fattah.
3: There are moments when looking away is a choice, and we see how the world, the Western governments, how they are looking away. Now let me tell you, your humanity itself, before America, is asking you, your humanity, will you speak? And we speak to the

0: This week also marked 3 years since October 7, 2023, as the ongoing genocide in Gaza continues to shape the political and humanitarian landscape in Palestine. Speaking on VOC Breakfast, Palestinian academic Dr. Khalid Al-Uwaisi reflected on his experience at Al-Aqsa Mosque and the significance of the holy site to Muslims.
1: The last time I visited Al-Aqsa, I felt ashamed to be part of the Muslim Ummah. When I saw a Zionist soldier attack a Muslim woman and bite her with his teeth like a vicious dog inside the middle of the masjid. And that just made me question if the Ummah is... if there is still an ummah on that day. And it made me think this is not how Muhammad sallallahu alayhi wa sallam wants his ummah to be. Since the start of the genocide, I started feeling ashamed of our humanity.
0: Meanwhile, protest action erupted across the country following the suspension of asylum applications processing at Home Affairs offices. 10 vehicles were set alight in Soweto and 14 in Durban as demonstrators protested against undocumented immigration and the acceptance of asylum applications. The protest followed a July Constitutional Court ruling affirming that people cannot be excluded from the asylum system solely on procedural grounds, including entering the country without proper documentation. Home Affairs has since withdrawn its directive of expanding asylum application processing after it led to severe overcrowding at refugee reception offices and public unrest. The department is now developing a new operational framework to comply with the court order. The president has since backed Home Affairs' decision to suspend the processing of asylum applications.
2: This is not a contempt of court. So that suspension is a good decision. It will calm down the feelings of many South Africans. And it also will tell those who wanted to take advantage of this that this is suspended. We're looking at the process of the full moving forward.
0: In other news, South African households are still facing mounting financial pressure as the cost of basic necessities continue to rise. The average household food basket climbed to nearly 5,500 in September, adding to pressure on consumers as they are already grappling with rising costs and fuel increases. The Pietermaritzburg's Economic Justice and Dignity Group's Sibusiso Mbuto.
3: Simply put, it's the continuing conflict in the Middle East and the subsequent rise in crude oil, and therefore it finds expression on food prices, because as you'd appreciate, it's all about movement of food from the point of production to the point of consumption in retail outlet.
0: And finally, the Voice of the Cape's Golden Hour Luncheon is drawing near, with the event set to take place on the 31st of October at Darul Islam out in Greenhaven. The lunch is said to be an afternoon of good food, fellowship, all while honoring the life and the legacy of the late Pita Yusuf Fisher. Tickets are just 400 rand per person and are available at the VOC offices and the following retail stores across Cape Town: Taz Boutique in Gatesville, Mitchell's Muslim Butchery in Woodlands, and Classic Meat Market at Westgate Mall. That's it for now. Leandra Paulson is back at 8 a.m. with your next bulletin. For VOC News, I am Rahima McLean.
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1: It is 28 minutes after 7. If you are just joining us, this is Sunday Live right here on The Voice of the Cape, 91.3 FM, with myself, Yahya Ismail, as well as Shaquille Agada. The Department of Home Affairs has withdrawn its directive on the intake of asylum applications, and that's following violent anti-immigrant protests and widespread unrest in part of the country. The decision raises questions about the implications for asylum seekers, the country's refugee system, as well as government's obligations under the law. So to discuss this a bit further with us, we are joined online by an attorney and member of the Law Society of South Africa, Ntombomzi Ngada. Very good morning to you.
2: Morning to you, so how are you? Thank you for having me, and good morning to your listeners.
1: Thanks so much for joining us this morning. How are you doing?
2: I'm good, thank you. How are you doing?
1: I'm doing well, thank you. Just to kick off, can you explain, you know, what the Department of Home Affairs' decision to actually withdraw the 28th of September directive, what does that mean for asylum seekers who are currently trying to access the system in South Africa?
2: Okay, so the directive, it just removes a particular administrative mechanism. It just does not suspend, vary, or overturn the Constitutional Court's binding order. So the asylum seekers still retain their right to approach the asylum system and have their claims received, assessed, and the department now must just come up with an interim measure to ensure that the processes as per the court order do continue. It's just an administrative glitch, if I can give it a word, because of the what happened in the society, the fighting and the riots that were happening. So it doesn't take away from what the court has ordered.
1: So does withdrawing the directive mean that asylum seekers who not entered South Africa illegally or irregularly can once again be denied access to that application process?
2: No, absolutely, it does the opposite. It says that everyone who has been denied an application in the country illegally, they are now given an opportunity. The court's emphasis is that applications cannot be merely denied on the basis of how the person got into the country and all those minor issues. It needs to be assessed holistically on a factual basis, and then a decision taken from everything being assessed. So absolutely, those that were denied before because they came into the country legally, they now have an opportunity. And I think that's what caused the offices being full. The Home Affairs, and the administrative glitch was mainly caused up by that. So they absolutely have the right to go back and to apply again.
1: Mm. And can the Department of Home Affairs withdraw an operational directive if it believes that the implementation might overwhelm the department's facilities while still, you know, trying to or having to legally

0: be required to comply with this court judgment?
1: No, absolutely. So, I mean, the judgment is just in writing, but the practicalities are holistically with the department. So the department may amend or withdraw an internal operational instruction if it is impractical or unsafe to implement. However, they must do this in line with Section 65 of the Constitution that makes court orders binding on the organs of the state. So capacity constraints and public order cannot justify the changing, but it can they can replace the system and still comply with their constitutional duties of legality.
0: And if for whatever reason the new approach of the Department of Home Affairs creates some sort of barriers that can prevent asylum seekers, or that ultimately prevents asylum seekers from lodging those asylum applications, what are some legal options that those individuals then have?
1: No, they can absolutely approach the High Court for a declaratory order on interdicting the Home Affairs from doing so. And because at some point they will be in contravention of a standing constitutional court order. So even the officials at the Home Affairs that would be responsible for doing that might find themselves being found in contempt of a court order. So I suppose, but it will be an expensive exercise then to go to court. But I mean, that's the only remedy they have, to seek an interdict or a declaratory order to set aside whatever remedy or whatever the rules that the Home Affairs would have put in place.
0: Mm. And then in terms of that new approach that would have to be developed by Home Affairs, what should be included in that approach to ensure that, you know, this whole application process is something that doesn't violate the court's ruling?
1: I lost you for a second. I don't know if you can hear me.
0: I can hear you now. Yes, I'm saying with this new approach that the Department of Home Affairs would have to develop, what should potentially be included in that approach to ensure that, you know, applications for asylum in South Africa can be processed effectively and efficiently without, you know, violating that court rule.
1: Yeah, no, absolutely. I think maybe they need to publish uniform rules, you know. They need to sit and strategize properly and look at this matter practically, other than just being on paper. So they can also just have reliable appointments. They can have a designated office that is properly capacitated, you know. They can also have interpreters to secure and to ensure that there is proper communication between the asylum seekers and the officer. They can have biometrics and identity verification. But I think of great importance, the applicants must be given a registration, and they must not be denied registration because of how they came into the country, and they must not be rejected solely because of an irregular entry. So I think they need to strategize really and look at all mechanisms that can make the process smoothly.
0: Mm. Mthombomisi, just in closing, what do you regard as a legally sound and sustainable solution to the current issue?
1: I think a sustainable solution would be that one that is properly controlled and properly resourced, because I think what led to the riots as well is one, misinformation. So I think they need to communicate properly and they need to capacitate the office that deals with these applications. And I think they also need to educate their officers that will be dealing with this refugee thing. And they must really, currently as we stand, like you're saying, people are in limbo. They really need to issue an immediate lawful interim protocol with proper time guidelines, proper planning, and just to ensure that they safeguard the vulnerable applicants as well.
0: Definitely is something that is important, especially around protecting those individuals who are trying to seek asylum here in South Africa. And hopefully we can see better procedures put in place by the Department of Home Affairs. But we are unfortunately going to have to leave it there. Thank you so much for giving us your time this morning.
1: Thank you so much for having me. Have a lovely day.
0: Thank you. You too. That was Mthombomisi Ngada, an attorney and member of the Law Society of

0: South Africa, speaking to us about the Department of Home Affairs withdrawing its directive on the intake of asylum applications here in South Africa. And that's also after that the riots took place, largely in the KZN area. I think a lot of people saw some flashbacks there of that July unrest that happened in, I think, 2021. So hopefully it doesn't turn into something like that. We're going to go for some short commercial news there. When we come back, we'll continue with the conversation.
1: In Yemen, a mother is holding a baby who's too small for his age. 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
2: It is 20 minutes to 8. If you are just joining us, this is Sunday Live, right here on your favorite radio station, The Voice of the Cape. And we know that South Africa's unemployment rate is stubbornly remaining above about 30%. And now the question of how we can equip South Africa's workforce, especially those who are looking for jobs, with the skills needed for emerging industries is becoming increasingly important. We have industries like renewable energy, we have digitization, we have the green economy that's also coming to the center of the discussion at the moment, and that's all transforming what the job market actually looks like. So to discuss the matter of, you know, skills development and unemployment in South Africa, we are joined online by Chief People Officer at SOLA, Khuliwe Mtingane. A very good morning to you.
3: Good morning, and thank you for having me.
2: Thank you so much for giving us your time this morning. Look, when we look at South Africa's unemployment, it is extremely high, stubbornly high. And if we look at youth unemployment even further, it's much higher than that 30%, much closer towards 50% as well.
3: Yes.
2: There's this discussion around there not being enough jobs in South Africa, and then there's a discussion around there's some sort of skills mismatch where people that are coming out of high school, coming out of university, and even people that have been in the job market for a good couple of years, they might not have the skills that companies and job creators are looking for at the moment. So from your perspective, how much of this stubborn unemployment rate in South Africa is linked to skills mismatch, and how much is actually related and linked to there just not being enough jobs in the country?
3: Yeah, thank you.

0: I absolutely think that it's becoming more and more a skills mismatch than it being there not being enough jobs in the country. Absolutely, I think in the past, it has largely been just there not being enough jobs in the country. And by skills mismatch, I think what I think we must pause a little bit and unpack what we mean. I don't think that our education system is producing the right kind of skills that the current job market is looking for at a rapid enough pace. So it may very well be that you know, you have graduates that are coming into the market, but by the time they get there, things have already changed. So it's difficult to pinpoint where the actual cause of the skills mismatch stops and starts. But certainly, I think more and more, the thing that we're grappling with is the skills mismatch. And I don't think that, I mean, this isn't necessarily a question that you asked me, but I don't think that that is something that one party can sort of pause and try to solve. So it's not academic institutions only that should solve for that, nor is it employers. I think it's they have to solve that problem collectively.
1: So in terms of skills and in terms of schooling and the kind of school system that we have that's been criticized often for a time that no longer exists, how could we, you know, what sort of reforms do we need on that level before talking about what kids do after school?
0: Well, firstly, I think it is absolutely acknowledging the fact that the world of work and our world in general, besides world of work, everything is happening and changing at such a rapid pace. So invariably, what it requires, what it needs is for all the stakeholders that are in the ecosystem to get a real understanding of what it then means to ensure that we are still building a South Africa that has a solid economy. And also understanding what is it going to take, what kind of skills are we going to need so that, again, we are able to build a South Africa that has a solid economy. I think for me that that's the bigger question that we actually need to unpack.
2: In terms of that skills, you know, there's a lot of time that the term of skills mismatch gets thrown around, and you know, there's a conversation around, you know, skills that companies are looking for are not necessarily skills that university graduates, high school graduates, and even some other individuals might not have in South Africa. But you know, then we hear about, you know, the fourth industrial revolution, and these new industries open up, digitalization, the green economy, and renewable energies. But there's not a lot of discussions around what those actual skills are that people need, that they can equip themselves with to make themselves more attractive in terms of getting jobs in South Africa. So just in terms of those skills, if any of our listeners are trying to upskill themselves and prepare themselves for the job market, what are those skills that they need to develop in order to give them a better fighting chance at getting a job in South Africa?
0: Okay, that's a brilliant question. Thank you. I think firstly, the mindset that whether you are looking for a job or whether you are already in a job, to ensure that you remain relevant and also that you are future fit or future ready from a skill set point of view, I think the mindset that you need to sort of adopt is one of having multi skills, right? Or having a basket or a large set of skills. And what I mean by that is, firstly, absolutely, what's never going to change in the market is we're always going to be looking for technical skills. So one would have to decide what industry they want to build a technical skill set in. If you're looking, an example of that, for instance, would be, I mean, if a data analyst or specializing in AI, those would be technical skills that will remain, in fact, it's ever growing. But I would say that one should definitely look at acquiring a technical set of skills. It could even be engineering. And then

0: Once you have identified the industry, which informs the technical skill set that you want to be, and we can go with engineering as an example, you would have to overlay that with a commercial skill set. And what I mean by that is, for instance, if you've decided to be in renewable energy space and have an engineering technical skill, you would need to also overlay that with a project finance skill set, as an example, because you know and understand that in renewable spaces, as time goes, an engineer's technical skill set may be the thing that we need. But once you've got a project up and running, to maintain a project, to be able to understand whether or not that project is profitable, and if it's not profitable, how do you ensure that you change that and you ensure that it becomes profitable? What you need there is going to be a financial or commercial skill set. Mm-hmm. Last but not least, you would also in your basket of skill set have to have what we call human skills or leadership skills. There, it's essentially ensuring that you are able to solve complex problems. You're highly empathetic. You can communicate effectively. You can lead change, and you can work in an ever-changing environment. Those are the skill sets that I think are going to continue being relevant. And the more and more our environments become digitized, of course, I think it's going to be important for all of us to be able to know and understand how to work with AI, and understand, you know, how you can leverage it. But at the end of the day, your human skill sets, nobody can take that away from you, not even AI. Mm. So, yeah, I think more than anything, it's not just one skill set that individuals need to have. You're going to need to have a collective set of skills that are going to enable you to be able to move as the economy changes and moves, as different industries emerge.
1: So definitely not a situation anymore of I'm just going to university to get a degree and I'm going to walk into a job.
0: Absolutely not. And when I say absolutely not from a perspective of me going to university as a student, as an example, and also not even in the way that current organizations build or create learnerships, graduate programs. I think gone are the days where, organizations built graduate programs to give learners exposure without truly having an intent to place learners in those organizations. Mm. I think what is critical now which is the responsibility of organizations and the labor market in South Africa, it's we've got to ensure that we in ourselves are building environments and organizations that have solid career paths, where we are, from the time a graduate comes in, we're already building a solid skill set for that individual so that we can be able to retain them in the organization. Mm.
1: Kulibe, just in closing, what would your advice be to any of our listeners at the moment who are unemployed, who are trying to find a job, but they might find it a bit difficult to get to a job, to get access to a job, but also they might not know where to start in terms of making themselves more attractive for jobs.
0: Okay. To those people who already have a qualification, I would say look at the core of what your qualification, is about. And then look at, there are online resources where you can get short courses and certifications using things like, I don't know if I'm allowed to, for instance, on one platform, LinkedIn, you can be able to pull very, very short courses that you don't have to pay for. And for me, those are resources that you can use to build skill sets. So to build an ability to, think critically.

0: to upskill yourself on how to use AI tools. So that's the one thing. And then I think also identify opportunities where you can, for especially for the young guys, always look for opportunities where you can get into a learnership, an internship, a graduate program. Some of them are short. The minute you are in the work environment and you can have context of what this organization does, how it does it, that enables you to understand how you can then build yourself and build what you can be able to offer to that organization. And then the most important thing is remain curious. If you're somebody that asks questions, if you're somebody that is always seeking to solve a problem, opportunities are it's easier to be able to connect to opportunities in that way.
1: I think definitely important advice there, you know, staying curious, and that if everything is you know, lifelong learning, if you can put it that way. It's not just about getting your matric certificate. It's not just about getting your university degree anymore. It's about continuous learning throughout your life, throughout your career as well, so you can stay relevant in an ever-changing job market. Kolibi, we are going to leave it there. Thank you so much for giving us your time this morning. It was a pleasure speaking to you.
0: Thank you so much, and all the best to all your listeners.
1: Thank you so much. That was Kolibi Mtengane, Chief People Officer at Solar, speaking to us about something that might be on a lot of people's minds, and that is unemployment in South Africa and what we can do to make ourselves more attractive and get the job that we need in South Africa. Like Kolibi said, it's not a situation anymore where there are too little jobs. It's a matter of, do we have the right skills? And skills don't necessarily only mean academic qualifications, it also means people skills that companies are looking for. We're going to go for a short break. When we do come back, it will be time for news.
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3: Hi everyone, I'm Dean McPherson, the Minister of Public Works and Infrastructure. For more than a decade, the Sarah Bartman Centre of Remembrance in Hankey stood unfinished. A project intended to honour the life and legacy of Sarah Bartman had instead become a painful symbol of delays, failed promises and broken trust. This took away from her legacy instead of building on it. When I took office 2 years ago, I made a commitment that this could not continue. Today, I am proud to say that a new contractor has been appointed, the site has been handed over, and construction is finally back on track. This centre will honour Sarah Bartman and preserve the history and heritage of First Nation communities. It will also become a place of learning, tourism, community pride, and economic opportunity for the people of Hankey and the Eastern Cape. This community and First Nation people have waited long enough. We will continue to closely monitor this project, hold the contractor accountable, and work to ensure that it is completed with urgency, quality, and dignity. Turning South Africa into a construction site does not only mean building new infrastructure, but it also means finishing delayed government-led projects. 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
2: Top stories this hour, Transport Department to stop the use of driver's license as identity documents. And Forum for South Africa calls for referendum on immigration policy.
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2: This is 8am Bulletin. I'm Leon Fulson. Assalamu alaikum and good morning. The Transport Department is set to amend road traffic regulations to prevent traffic registered certificates, learner's license and driver's license from being used as general identity documents. The move follows a 2023 investigation that uncovered widespread abuse of traffic registered numbers and other road traffic documents. The department spokesperson Colin TB says the amendments aim to close legal loopholes and aligned road traffic legislation with Identification Act.
3: The regulations will come into operation once all comments and inputs have been considered and incorporated into a final set of amendments, which the department will publish in the Government Gazette with the commencement date. Provinces have in the interim been instructed to centralize the issuing of traffic register numbers at provincial help desk to strengthen

0: controls.
1: Forum for South Africa has welcomed the withdrawal of the asylum directive by the Department of Home Affairs while calling for a national referendum on immigration and asylum policy. Forum leader Tebogo Mashilimpane says South Africans must have a say in the future of the country's immigration system and border management.
2: Immigration policy must be implemented within the framework of the Constitution, the rule of law, and South Africa's international obligations. The withdrawal of this directive must be the beginning of a broader national conversation, not the end of the matter. The future of South Africa's immigration policy must be addressed through lawful, transparent, and democratic processes.
1: The organization Undoing Tax Abuse says government has laid reforms to the struggling road traffic fund for too long, also opposes calls to scrap the fund, urging structural changes instead of new revenue sources. CEO Wayne Duvenaga says proposed reforms have been discussed for decades, while government's failure to act has allowed the fund's financial problems to worsen. And lastly, a total of 268 grade 12 candidates from the Department of Correctional Services are ready to commence their 2026 National Senior Certificate Examinations, which are scheduled to begin on Tuesday and conclude on the 26th of November. The candidates are enrolled at 18 correctional services schools across the country. National Commissioner of Correctional Services Samuel Tabogale has wished all candidates well as they prepare to write their final examinations.
3: We, again, are going to contribute positively to the matriculants pass rate of South Africa. As our inmate matriculants sit for their exams, they always deliver to us excellence, they always deliver to us good results, and we are looking forward to that.
1: In a reminder of next allow time, there will be at 12:36. And a recap of top stories, Transport Department to stop use of driver's license as identity documents. And Forum for South Africa calls for referendum on immigration policy. That's the end of this bulletin. We'll be back at 9 a.m. with the latest news. For VOC News, I am Leandra Paulson.
4: 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For all the news that matters to you. Your home away from home. This is the

colors return. What seemed dormant begins to bloom. Allah Most High says in Surah Al-Hadid, chapter 57, verse 17, "Know ye that Allah giveth life to the earth after its death. We have shown the signs plainly to you, that you may learn wisdom." And as Rabiul Thani arrives, it brings with it a season of renewal, a time for something within us to bloom too, a time to awaken our hearts, revive our faith, reconnect with the traditions that shaped us, and carry our heritage forward from the generations who came before us to the generations yet to come. Where roots run deep, faith continues to bloom. The Voice of the Cape, Rabiul Thani, 1448.

Assalamu alaikum wa rahmatullahi wa barakatuh. The time is 7 minutes past eight, and this is your latest janaza update. It is the janaza of Ihsan Joseph. The address is number 1 Foxglove Crescent in Athlone. The details around the janaza are yet to be confirmed, but for more information, you can contact Imra on 065-664-1895, and that is in connection with the janaza of Ihsan Joseph. Address is number 1 Foxglove Crescent in Athlone. It is the janaza of Abdullah Kali. The address is number 28 Miller Road in Wetton. Janaza will be taking place at 11:30 a.m. this morning. Santal janaza will be performed at home, and the mayit will be laid to rest at the Mowbray Kabristan. For more information, you can contact Nizam on 073-019-0830. Alternatively, you can contact Wafika on 063-519-8631, and that is in connection with the janaza of Abdullah Kali. The address is number 28 Miller Road in Wetton. We make dua that Allah grant the deceased the Jannatul Firdaus, place nur in their cupboard and widen their cupboard for them, and place sabr and contentment in the hearts of the family members. Ameen. Inna lillahi wa inna ilayhi raji'un.

0: You won't see the eyes we look into, or the faces waiting for help, or the moment hope quietly returns. 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
3: Research by the Institute for Economic Justice is calling for food justice to be prioritized in South Africa's climate adaptation plans, with a focus on protecting workers, small-scale producers, and vulnerable communities. So the Institute has outlined key recommendations for integrating food system challenges into sector adaptation plans under the Climate Change Act, as climate change continues to threaten food security, livelihoods, and access to nutritious food. We have Yasir Ahmadi, the Junior Climate Policy and Food Systems Researcher at the IEJ, with us this morning. Assalamu alaikum, and good morning to you, Yasir.
4: Walaikum salam. Thank you so much for having me on.
3: It's a pleasure. So, yeah, so of course we're looking at food security. I think many households also have been trying for a while to you know, go off the grid and farm their own things, especially in the gardens and so on. But this is obviously on a much larger scale, and the issue that you are flagging at the IEJ. Can you tell us a bit more about why this is so important and why people are struggling with, obviously, with buying food due to the rising fuel cost as well? And the rising food costs, and why this is so important to have actually find alternatives.
4: Yeah, I think that the impact of the climate crisis on food prices is deep, and it's something that we're not considering sufficiently within South Africa. The climate crisis impacts our commercial farming system, so we know that droughts impact and floods impact the production of food. So, for example, the 2015 and 2016 drought affected maize production in South Africa, reducing maize production by, I think, 37%. And maize is a major crop in South Africa that we produce locally, but also a crop that we export. And so when this production is disturbed, we see that the prices increase and we feel the pinch. So each crisis that affects different crops or different regions within South Africa will affect how it's produced and how farmers, how much input farmers have to put into the crop in order to sell it to us. And then we as consumers take on that costs and essentially end up paying more. And the food systems is not just how we harvest and produce food, but also, you know, how food is transported, distributed, stored. And those value chains can also be disrupted. The transport system can be disrupted through floods. Storage facilities can be destroyed. And those have knock-on effects that impact prices that we as consumers take on.
3: So, of course, I mean,

0: But also in certain areas, it could mean flash floods and increased rain, and the projections vary across the country. And so there's going to be different impacts in different places of the country, and depending on what type of food or crop we're looking at. So it can have various impacts, and I think we're still trying to figure out what exactly we're facing, and what is normal climate variability and what is actually the crisis. And I think we see it most often in terms of droughts and extreme floods, and there's been recent productions, there's been recent predictions of a very intense El Nino coming this summer. And so El Nino is basically a weather pattern system which predicts hotter and drier conditions across much of South Africa, and I'm sure we're going to be feeling the impacts of those if it comes to fruition.
1: Absolutely. So of course your organization, the IHAs, is obviously trying to change this, or change at least how people respond, how government responds, and raising awareness, and what sort of policies are being proposed, and from your side as well.
0: So in terms of our look on the crisis, we're really focusing on certain actors. So people like smallholder farmers, small-scale fishers, informal traders, sort of the most vulnerable groups in the food system. So commercial farmers and agribusiness tend to have a greater ability to adapt to the crisis and to have greater resilience, because they have financial resources or human or knowledge. They are able to adapt to the crisis, whereas these actors often don't have as much resources to adapt and are often dependent on, for example, smallholder farmers are dependent on rain-fed irrigation. So they don't have irrigation systems. They genuinely wait for the rain, and that's how a lot of their farms get watered. And so we focusing on these type of small actors, and seeing how they are impacting, how they are experiencing the climate crisis, and what type of needs they have. And I think their adaptation needs vary depending on where they are in the country and what their specific issues are. And so we've developed this position paper that goes into what the needs are of each actors across the country.
1: Yeah, so I think it's quite region-specific and quite nuanced, I would imagine. And the failure to implement this and to consider this as a priority could leave many vulnerable. Has the IEJ thought of a picture of what that might look like, say, in 5 years' time or 10 years' time, if this whole crisis goes unnoticed and unaddressed?
0: Yeah, I think that in terms of how adaptation policy would look at the crisis, it would really prioritize the right to food. I mean, food is currently a commodity, and in a lot of our policy, it's treated as a commodity. But we know the right to food is very important, and hunger is a major issue that faces a lot of South Africans. So we would like climate policy to focus more on the right to food and ensure that their principles center that type of analysis that really focuses on how are consumers getting more affordable food, how are local producers supported, how are they enabled to sell food on the market at a cheaper price and able to make a livelihood from it. And yeah, we have many recommendations that go with that. We want to ensure that, people's livelihoods are protected, that they have sufficient skills to enable and deal with the crisis on the ground, and that there's sufficient disaster relief and efficient disaster relief when the crisis hits, so that these type of actors are able to adapt to the crisis.
1: So in terms of the listeners and in terms of, the communities who are listening, what sort of changes can people make in their households? Should they be producing their own, food as well? But besides that, in terms of spend and in terms of certain brands and certain, organizations that are not looking towards this, should they be wary about where they're buying and who they're supporting as well?
0: Yes, I definitely think that communities can help. I think that getting involved in climate policy is one of the key ways, and looking at what are the issues of your local community and having discussions with your municipality in terms of improving those conditions and advocating for the issues that you're

0: your local community are facing. I mean, producing your own food is one way that could increase your resilience, but also just supporting local markets and locally produced foods is a more sustainable way and a climate-friendly way of addressing the crisis.
1: So, you know, obviously it's easy to identify where government's going wrong, but is there anything that you would say that they're actually doing right in this particular situation?
0: I think that recently there was a climate change act that came into play, I think last year, which I think is a great policy to have a national unified approach to dealing with climate. And it also mandates sector-specific plans. So agriculture needs to develop their own policy. The Department of Agriculture, the Fisheries Department need to develop their own policy. So the government is really thinking about how we can adapt. And then also they're bringing it down to the local level, ensuring that adaptation is in our IDPs and in our provincial plans. So I think it's a really good policy that allows us to think nationally and also locally about what our climate adaptation plans are. It's just then the issue of ensuring we have proper implementation of these plans once they're released.
1: So what is your, you know, in terms of social media, in terms of public awareness, what other approaches are being taken by the IAJ to actually deepen understanding about the paper that people have produced, and that, you know, to sort of deepen people's understanding, especially perhaps younger people and maybe those who are heading households?
0: I mean, thus far, our approach has been doing a lot of webinars and posting as much as we can about it on social media. Our conversation has been a lot with the grassroots actors themselves, so the farmers, the fishers themselves, and informal traders as well. And we've taken that to government, so we're having conversations with policymakers. So we're doing a lot of that work. But I think we do stand to do a lot more public-facing work and make this known just to the general public.
1: Yeah, so, you know, is there anything that you'd like for us to know, for listeners to know before we close about this particular issue, and, you know, just a final sort of appeal to the public to actually take this matter quite seriously?
0: Yes, I think just thinking about food prices, I think we're already feeling it because of a lot of global instability across the globe. We're already feeling the increase of prices of food and fuel as well. And the climate crisis is going to be an added dimension to that instability. So really getting involved in climate action and being involved in a very active manner and being an active citizen is going to be key because this is going to impact all of us.
1: Absolutely. I think the time for putting our head in the sand is over. And as much as people want to theorize and come up with various theories as to what is and isn't all factual, the fact is that enough thinkers have put their sort of minds to this and come up with solutions. And I wouldn't say if we follow it, we've definitely come out successful, but it's rather try than not. Eh? I mean, I suppose we don't want to find ourselves vulnerable in future, yes, having done nothing.
0: Yes, exactly.
1: But thanks so much. I think we'll leave it there for now. Yasira, that is from the Institute of Economic Justice and the IEJ, in other words, and looking at prioritizing South Africa's climate adaptation plans. Thank you so much for your time, and we look forward to speaking to you in future.
0: Thank you very much.
1: Assalamu alaikum.
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0: Has three stony onion rings and fresh Texan slow. Big flavor, big value, zero cutlery required. So what are you waiting for? 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Rocco Mamas Kenilworth Center. We're not normal.
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1: Waking you up with a weekly wrap of the most important issues affecting you, your community, and the globe at large.
3: Women making a difference in their communities across Cape Town, who have been recognized as well as finalists in the 2026 Warrior Women Awards for their work in community development, job creation, youth empowerment, and public health. And among the nominees is Strandfontein's Sandy Shooter, who contributes to community safety through her work with the local community police forum, the CBF. The awards highlight the role of women who continue to support and strengthen their communities through service and leadership. And we are in the process of trying to get hold of our guest for this morning. That is Sandy Shooter. But until then, I mean, of course, you as a community, as a listener, would have your own examples of women who are championing projects in your community, whether it's on the safety front, whether it's in the employment sector, whether it's in job creation, you know, sales and production. What sort of examples do you have for us that of real life people in your community that you think should be profiled and should actually be highlighted and celebrated? We'd love to hear from you guys as well as the listeners via our WhatsApp line. So please do send those suggestions and names to 0829-913-913 as we try and get our guest Sandy Shooter on air this morning. So yeah, it's a bit of a challenge. I think we'll take a short, we'll play a track for you, and when we hopefully come back, we'll have our guest with us.

0: Okay, so we're going to be speaking to Sandy Schutte about the active community work and the award, the finalist in the 2026 Warrior Women Awards for this year. Sandy, good morning and welcome to the Voice of the Cape.
1: Good morning and thank you very much.
0: Thank you for your time this morning. So, you know, all things aside, I know that the work that you're doing is not about you, it's about the people that you're assisting and helping. But of course, it's great to have the work highlighted and actually given a platform. How does this make you feel and those that you've been assisting and, you know, the community that you're part of?
1: I'm really humbled, but I'm also equally honored to be one of the nominees in this amazing award. It's my very first time in the more than 20 years that I've ever been nominated for something this amazing. So it's really a humbling feeling, should I say, yes.
0: Yes, I'm sure. So what sort of work led to this at the CBF and inspired you to become involved in the community sector? What sort of real conditions were the fertile ground for your activism?
1: I think it boiled down to my personal experiences first, which led me to show interest in what can I do to prevent this from happening to somebody else. And that is how I basically got involved in the victim support at Stramfontein Chefs and also the Neighborhood Watch and also then the Community Police Forum. And ever since then, I mean, it's been more than 20 years. I started when I was 19. I'm 43 and I'm still doing the CPF work. So I think it's not anymore what can I do? It's more of a passion, it's a calling. And I just believe I'm living out my calling. It's the very day that people can actually say that they have found their calling. I found my calling.
0: That's very true. I think,
1: I think I'm going to...
0: Many people's phones are engaged. you know, how long have you been with the CPF and what sort of issues have you faced throughout your journey with the CPF?
1: Your first question was?
0: You know, how long have you been with the CPF?
1: Yeah, it's been, like I said, more than 20 years that I've been involved in active crime fighting. And our challenges that we basically face is it's very difficult to get a community to actually participate and be consistent in the activism. It is to also be consistent in the fight against crime. Usually when there's a situation of crime, everybody raises up their hands now. Once everything goes quiet and everybody goes back into the cocoons again. So you've got to be the one who needs to be consistent and persistent all the time. You continue to encourage the residents. But like everybody, I think that a lot of people are incident-driven, and that is the biggest challenge. It's only when something happens to them that everybody wants to get involved. But the minute the matters has been calmed, or once everything is normal and brought back to normal, then everybody goes back into their homes behind closed doors. Up until something happens again, then everybody wants to get involved again. So that is my biggest challenge in Stramfontein, not only in Stramfontein, but in other communities as well that we serve.
0: Yeah, I mean, I suppose if there were people, it wouldn't be you we intervene, but it would just be a general issue. It would be a general, consistent effort to fight crime and to keep people off the streets. And but the problem is that's human nature. We're all distracted until we look up from our phones. Maybe we notice when the phone isn't in our hand anymore. But, you know, the issue is that Stramfontein in particular, what are some of the particular issues that you find are happening over there that maybe not common to other areas?
1: Look, I think all of our areas we experience the same challenges, but in Stramfontein at the moment we have a serious drug issue and a gender-based violence issue. The gender-based violence is very difficult to police inside the community. However, we have recently established our DVD Warriors team, and they will be doing their training on Friday. But our drug issue is a very big problem in Stramfontein. And a lot of people may not know that if only they can get off their phones and actually start looking into their homes as to what is my child, what is my husband, what is my wife doing. Because it's not just our adolescents that are addicted to substance abuse, it's also our parents, it's also our grandparents addicted to substance abuse as well. So substance abuse is a very, very big problem in our community. And like I said, domestic violence, one of the biggest problems in our community of Stramfontein is domestic violence. And a lot of people don't want people to know that. But, yeah, that is the thing.
0: Yeah, I mean, I think there's a lot of shame associated and a lot of stigma associated, and people don't want to lose face in the public and the community and so on. But, you know, in particular, this is now obviously women, and it's about women and about women's contributions to community development and safety.
1: Yes.
0: So this award, of course, is something, but what do you think it will do to highlight this particular issue in the community? Should should this be successful and should he actually win, you know, and so on. And was Strandfontein being put on the map, so to speak, insofar as activism is concerned?
1: You know, I've received quite a few messages and calls from a lot of young people, especially young males, wanting to get involved in the fight against crime. A lot of young women also wanted to get involved in the issues relating to domestic violence and different other work that I do, not me alone, but also my team. And I think what I really want from this is for it to inspire other people, because we need more standards. We need more of the women that has been nominated in this Women Award. We need more women like it. We need more young people, young men and women. And yesterday we had a recruitment drive, and the majority of the people that actually showed interest was young people, and that is what I want that this award to bring, is to inspire other people to take the baton from us, because we want to pension off, we want younger people on board now. You know, we want to be in the back scenes, we want to inspire our younger people to take the baton.
0: Yes, of course. I think it's all about raising awareness and about, you know, maybe making things possible and sound possible, because we often speak about these things like as theories, and without giving the younger people especially the practical steps that they can take to becoming active and to becoming sort of supportive of their communities. So, you know, what would your message be to the community who are listening, and you know, some of the stuff that you are quite proud of that you have achieved? It's easy to talk about the negative, but some wins that you have managed to with the community to achieve, and your vision and closing comments, I suppose, for those listening.
1: I think I speak very little about challenges. I always speak about the successes that we have made as a team and as a community. You know, the community of Strandfontein, we are very proudly Strandfontein. You will always hear, when you speak to a Strandfonteinian, we are always very proudly Strandfontein. It's one thing that we pride ourselves in, is that everything that we do it for the greater good of our community. We want to see Strandfontein great again. And everything that we do, we strive always to ensure that we bring the best to our community. And my vision is to establish a street committee in every single street of Strandfontein, to ensure the safety of every single street is everybody's responsibility. And I want to infect everybody with that consistent, persistent, perseverant energy that I do have. I want to infect everybody in Strandfontein with that disease, where we continue, doesn't matter what comes, we still continue, we still push every day so that we can see a better Strandfontein. And it's not only for Strandfontein, but every other community within the Western Cape as well, is to have a better community. But it starts with us first. And may we infect, and may we have a better and positive influence over each other, regardless of what it is. But let's not look at the negative. You know, I always choose to be enthusiastic. I always choose to be and look at the positive things rather than the negative. There's too much wonderful, amazing things happening to be just such about the negative things. You know, yes, we do have it, but the good outshines the bad, I must say. The good outshines the bad.
0: And may it always be so. But thank you so much for your time. And I think that positive
1: thank
0: energy
1: you.
0: Is going with us into our Sunday. And we hope that people are inspired. And whatever people have out there, you are busy writing your own story and making changes in your own communities out there. And if you aren't, then get going. Sandy's a good example of someone that has done so and that's making this happen.
1: Keep pushing forward. Keep pushing forward. It doesn't matter what comes. Just keep pushing forward.
0: Absolutely. But thank you so much for your time. And we obviously look forward to hearing from you again at in future.
1: It's a pleasure. Salam. Okay, so bye.
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1: Assalamu alaikum wa rahmatullahi wa barakatuh. 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I, Sheikh Abdurrahman Alexander, hereby like to personally invite you to the VOC Golden Hour Luncheon on the 31st of October at Darul Islam School Hall as we celebrate the life and legacy of the late Haji Yusuf Fisher. 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

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This is Sunday Live, only on The Voice of the Cape Radio.

So yes, that is our Sunday Live. It's obviously nearly 9 o'clock, and the time for you and I to get out there and enjoy the day and soak up some sun, as well as get those steps in if you are tracking your steps. I know Muhammad Lathy is nodding his head. Maybe he's also one of those guys who's trying to achieve at least 10,000 steps a day, which actually is quite little compared to what people are doing in other countries. Even those who are Umrah as well will tell you they're doing 20,000 steps a day and all of that, and it makes us very, very shy. But yes, our bodies need to get moving. So yeah, we, you know, quite a lot to consider, and we're looking at a week coming up, at, you know, closer towards elections, closer towards uncertainty that lies ahead, but mainly closer towards summer, and I think something to look forward to for everybody as well. And so yes, we look forward to unpacking all of that again, same time, same place next week, and we wish you all the best with the coming days, inshallah. Shukran and assalamu alaikum wa rahmatullah.

0: In the top stories this hour, Parliament calls urgent meeting on implementation of asylum ruling. And Bus Association warns immigration and asylum ruling could trigger social unrest.
1: VOC News. 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
0: The time is 9 o'clock. I'm Leandra Paulson. Assalamu alaikum and good morning. Parliament's Home Affairs Portfolio Committee has welcomed the withdrawal of directives on asylum applications following a constitutional court judgment. The committee will hold an urgent meeting to discuss implementation of the rulings. It has also directed the Department's Director General to develop an operational plan with relevant ministers and immigration authorities expected to attend the meeting. In other news, the South African Federation of Trade Unions has strongly condemned the burning of vehicles, shops and buildings, as well as looting and the destruction of property. The Federation says no grievance, protest or political demand justifies violence against people, destruction of livelihoods or the intimidation of communities. SAFTU's Asivi Diane says the violence has been fueled by the spread of false information about a constitutional court ruling on undocumented foreign nationals.
2: The court ruled that people cannot be denied access to the asylum application process solely because they entered the country unlawfully. It did not grant asylum or permanent residence to everyone who is undocumented. Each claim must still be considered through the proper process.
0: The African United Borders Bus and Truck Association has warned that tensions over immigration, asylum applications and refugee protection could lead to social and political instability. Association Chairperson Makwete Mpoduza says the government must urgently address immigration and border management to prevent tensions from escalating.
3: This can lead to government

0: overthrown, civil war, unrest, undermine of judiciary system in South Africa. So all African countries must look after their citizens to make sure that South African economy and citizens are stable.
1: And finally, 8 Cape Town beaches have retained full blue flag status for the 2026-2027 season, with 4 more selected as pilot sites. Mayor Committee Member for Community Services and Health, Francine Higgins, says this marks the 5th consecutive season that 8 city beaches have achieved full status, continuing Cape Town's 25-year participation in the International Blue Flag Programme.
2: I want to thank our Recreation and Parks teams, whose work helps us maintain these high standards. As we head into summer, we are also improving access to new amphibious wheelchairs at several beaches. With our lifeguards already deployed at designated swimming beaches, we urge residents and visitors to take the necessary precautions when enjoying our coastline.
1: In a reminder of next salat time, there will be at 12:36. And a recap of top stories, Parliament calls urgent meeting on implementation of asylum ruling. And Bus Association warns immigration and asylum ruling could trigger social unrest. That's the end of this bulletin. We'll be back to you with the latest news, inshallah. For VOC News, I am Leandra Paulson.
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5: This is the voice of the Cape.

Assalamu alaikum wa rahmatullah. We have janazah announcements. The janazah of Ihsan Joseph takes place today. The address, number 1, Foxglove Crescent in Athlone. The time has not yet been set, but the contact person is Imra on 065-664-1895. Imra can be reached on 065-664-1895 for more information on the janazah of Ihsan Joseph of number 1, Foxglove Crescent in Athlone. We also have the janazah of Abdullah Kali of number 28 Miller Road in Wetton. That janazah is at 11:30 a.m. It will be performed at the residence and thereafter proceeding to the Mowbray Qabristan. The contact person is Nizam on 073-019-8030 for more information on the janazah of Abdullah Kali of number 28 Miller Road in Wetton. Inna lillahi wa inna ilayhi raji'un.

0: It is a duty, a trust, and a means to uplift those in need. 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

Assalamualaikum warahmatullahi wabarakatuh. When last did you hear that music? Listeners, it's good to be back in air and good to having... I'm looking forward to keeping your company for the next 2 hours or so, inshallah. I have been off air for a while. A very, very big thank you to Janab Sharif Hassan Balika and Adam Bray for standing in for me the last few weeks. I wasn't really up to it. But alhamdulillah, I am back and we're going to do justice to today's playlist. We are... we're starting in 1956 and we are ending up somewhere in 2024, 2025. So we're covering all the ages. Quite a bit of oldies today, a couple of 90s hits and then a couple of new ones because we've got some fantastic news accompanied with the new songs that we are playing. But to start off, our musical journey and our religious journey actually starts at the same place, to the 1956, the voice of Muhammad Rafi from the movie Hatim Tai.

Parvardigare Alam, Tera Hi Hai Sahara. That one from Hatim Tai. And just to give you an idea of Hatim Tai, and you know, sometimes even in the kalams, in the naats, or in the hymns, when you hear about Hatim Tai, Hatim Tai was one of the real rulers of India. I'm not sure if it was Mughal or pre-Mughal era, but he was known for his generosity. And legend has it that his castle or his palace had 7 doors. And if a beggar came to each of those doors, he would get something. If he goes to door number 1, Hatim Tai would he would have his servants give the beggar something. If he goes to door number 2, he'd get something again. If he goes to number 3, he'd get something again. That was the generosity of Hatim Tai. And somebody was talking about this one day. And then somebody said, but Hatim Tai is actually a very stingy person. And they asked, how can you say something like that? And he said, because if you go to our Aqa Muhammad sallallahu alaihi wasallam and you ask him once, he gives you so much, there's no need to go to a second or a third or a fourth door. That is the generosity of Rasulullah sallallahu alaihi wasallam. The sakhawat that Rasulullah has is so much that after you ask once, you get enough that you don't need to ask again and again and again from a second and third door. Even though Hatim Tai, his generosity was legendary when compared to that of Rasulullah sallallahu alaihi wasallam. Absolutely nothing compares to Rasulullah sallallahu alaihi wasallam. So this hamd doesn't mention any of that. That was in a different kalam that we heard, that we might have heard some time ago. But Parvardigari Alam from the movie Hatim Tai, the voice of Muhammad Rafi, that was our 1956 one. So yes, I am back on air. And again, thank you very much for the understanding and the patience of Janab Sharif Hassan Palika and Adam Bray for standing in. Got a message from Latifa Bana now saying also welcome back on air and making du'as for my mother. Shukran Jazilan for all the messages. I want to also thank everybody who messaged and who called over the last few weeks. We say thank you very, very much to them. I didn't get a chance to maybe respond to all of it. I apologize for that as well. But do know that it is appreciated and it really has touched me, the amount of messages and calls that myself and the family have received. With that, we are going to ask our technician to

0: take us on a quick journey to the marketplace this time, and we'll be back immediately after this.
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Listeners, welcome back to the show. It is Sunday Sangeet, and Sunday Sangeet is proudly sponsored by 1UP Cash and Carry. Looking at our playlist, we are going through the ages, but I see we are quite riffy heavy today. And I'm sure we're going to get no complaints about that, because Cape Town absolutely loves Mohammed Rafi. So let's get into that from the movie Hum Dono.

अभी न जाओ चोर करके दिल अभी भरा नहीं. Do not leave yet, my heart is not yet content. No, that is love. Do not leave yet, my heart is not yet content. अभी न जाओ चोर कर. And Asha Bhosle accompanying Mohammed Rafi on that particular one. Let's continue. And Mahendra Kapoor. Who doesn't love Mahendra Kapoor?

Tum agar saath dene ka vaada karo. Give me your promise that you are going to stick by my side. The poetry, the beautiful songs that we're coming out, that we get from those era, from that era, from the years gone by, the 60s, the 70s, the 80s. Not to say we've got nothing magical happening in the 90s, 2000s, and up till today. And I'm itching to tell you what the news is that we're going to be breaking for you. Of something that's going to be happening soon. But I think I'll do that after the next ad break. We can squeeze one or two more songs in though, and we are still in that golden era of the 60s. This one from 1968. We've got two or three songs from 1968. Let's try and do the next two back to back.

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Welcome back to the show. It is Sunday Sangeet, proudly sponsored by One Up Cash and Carry, where you get more for less. I hope you're enjoying the playlist thus far. I did have a good time putting it together, I must admit. Mohammed Rafi always warms the heart. And we've had, I think it was now two or three back-to-back, and there's still more Rafi coming on the playlist. The last one was Kon Hai Jo Sapno Mein Aaya, and the one line in that song, Ruh Ko Maut Aati Nahi, Jism Ko Maut Aati Hai Lekin Ruh Ko Maut Aati Nahi Hai. The body perishes, but the soul will never die. And that is the reality of life. That is the reality that we should understand, that our bodies eventually will be consumed. It ages, and it's a mana given to us by Allah subhanahu wa ta'ala. But the ruh is continuing. It continues on to the next part of its life, which is alami barzakh and alami arwah. And we must take comfort in that the ruh, the soul of a person, never perishes. It continues to exist. It's just beyond our realm of vision, of seeing. And it is a bit comforting knowing that. But we go on with our playlist now, and our journey continues. Lata Mangeshkar and Mohammed Rafi again. And this one from the movie Izzat, of, once again, 1968.

Ye dil tum bin nahi lagta. This heart does not want to carry on without you. Again, I say the poetry of the yesteryear. It really is something else. I'm not sure who the poet is on that one. Maybe I'll find out and let you know. But I ended that song a little bit earlier than I should have, but it's so that we can squeeze this one in before the next ad break. This one of my all-time favorites. I'm sure you're going to love it too, and I'm sure many of you will realize once it starts, it's actually one of your favorites as well.

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The show is Sunday Sangeet. You are tuned to VOC. The host, Naeem Romani, and I'm with you just for about over an hour. Actually, I might be taking leave a little bit soon. I do need to get somewhere. The show is brought to you by 1UP Cash and Carry. A couple of messages having come through. Let's maybe get through some of them before we get into our next song. So where do we start? Okay. Musida Karim sent a message. Assalam to the presenter. Mabruk to Sadaka Jardine on your birthday. May Allah grant you many more years with Iman, Taqwa, Khair, health and happiness. May Allah accept all good du'as made by you and for you. Ameen. Hope your wifey Layla will spoil you today with tons of love and good wishes from Musida Solomons. Shukran. Then we've got one of our regulars, Rabia Chikte. Assalamu alaikum, Naeem, and all in studio. Trust you are well, inshallah. The golden oldies are always loved. Mubarak to Munira Chikte Sayyid, who attained a PhD. All the success ahead, inshallah. May the Almighty grant all those who are not well, Shifa Kamila, inshallah. A mashallah day. May the Almighty grant all our loved ones genital firdaus. And to those who lost a loved one, may Allah grant ease and genital firdaus to all our loved ones. Salams to family and friends and listeners. Have a blessed weekend, inshallah, from Rabia C. Zaybunu Safoblonka, another one of our regulars. Assalamu alaikum, trust all is well. And alhamdulillah, nice to hear your voice again, Naeem. May Allah grant contentment in the hearts of your family. Ameen to all those who are sick. Allah grant shifa. Ameen. And to my granddaughter Amina, all the cousins and all the matriculants, good luck with your exams. Trust your preparation. Your hard work is about to pay off one day at a time. Paper by paper, believe in yourselves. You can do this. You can do this yourselves and your families are proud. Remember to say your du'as. Ameen to all celebrating their birthdays. May you all have an awesome day from Zaybunisa Foplonka. We've got one here from 7670. Okay, there's the name. Assalamu alaikum, all is well. Shukran for an amazing show. I always enjoy every song, and that's from Fatima in Westridge. Then another one that just says absolutely brilliant from 75351. No name on that one. Those are the messages. And now I've got a song that's dedicated to friendship. And yes, I'd like to dedicate this especially to all my friends and to anybody who has great friends. Hope you're going to enjoy this one. The voice of Kishore Kumar from the movie Yarana.

0: Eritrea stories this hour. Large fire engulfs informal dwellings in Imizamo Yetu. And police warn against violence fueled by anti-foreign sentiment in South Africa.
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0: This is the 10 a.m. Bulletin. I'm Leon Paulson. Assalamu alaikum and good morning. The City of Cape Town's Fire and Rescue Services responded to a large fire involving informal dwellings in Imizamo Yetu West, also known as Mandela Park in Hout Bay, earlier this morning. Fire engines from 7 stations and water tankers from 4 others were dispatched. Spokesperson Mark Bosch says an incident management team was also deployed due to the scale of the fire and the hazard involved.
2: The fire was eventually contained at 17 minutes to 7 this morning. However, damping down operations will take a considerable time due to the heavy fuel load in the area. Firefighting crews will remain on scene until the area is safe. An update will follow on the number of dwellings and persons affected by this fire once the full impact has been determined by the on-site crews. No injuries were reported to us, and the cause of the fire is still unknown.
0: A 23-year-old man has been arrested for the illegal possession of a firearm and ammunition in Hanover Park. The arrest was made yesterday after police followed up on information about firearms at a premises in the area. Sub-spokesperson Sergeant Wesley Twig has more.
3: Members of the anti-gang unit deployed in Hanover Park followed up on information about firearms at the premises in Hellman's Walk. They operationalized the information and searched the identified premises, where they found a .38 special revolver without a serial number with 2 rounds of ammunition. Furthermore, the members conducted a tracing operation in Hanover Park in search for suspects wanted for a murder case which occurred in October 2026. The members searched a premises in Men's Court and arrested a 21-year-old male suspect who was identified. Once charged, the suspects are due to make their respective court appearances in the Athlone Magistrates Court.
0: Acting National Police Commissioner Puleng Dimpane has warned that anti-foreign sentiment must never be used to justify violence, looting, arson or intimidation. She says the Constitution protects peaceful protests and the right to the expression of grief.

0: grievances, but those freedoms cannot be used to justify criminal acts or disrupt lawful activities. Dimpane says police will continue to facilitate peaceful demonstrations while taking firm, impartial action against criminality.
1: Residents are encouraged to provide credible information, report threats and criminal activities, reject misinformation and discourage conduct that could trigger further violence. No grievances can be resolved sustainably through the destruction of or the communities in which people live and work.
0: And finally, the countdown is on to the VSC Golden Hour Luncheon, taking place on the 31st of October at Darul Islam in Greenhaven. The annual luncheon brings the community together for an afternoon of good food, fellowship and reflection, while celebrating the legacy of the late Butcher Yusuf Fisher. Tickets are available for 400 rand, with the community encouraged to secure their seats ahead of the event. In a reminder of your next salat time, there will be at 12:36. And a recap of top stories: large fire engulfs informal dwellings in Mzamo Yetu, and police warn against violence fueled by anti-foreign sentiment in South Africa. That's the end of this bulletin. We'll be back topping with latest news, inshallah. For VOC News, I am Leandra Paulson.
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We have an update of the janaza notices. Janaza of Abdullah Kali of number 28 Miller Road, Wetton, takes place today. It's at 11:30 a.m. Janaza salah taking place at the residence at in Wetton, and thereafter proceeding to the Mowbray Kabristan. The contact person is Nizam on 073-019-8030. Nizam can be reached on 073-019-8030 for more information on the janaza of Abdullah Kali of number 28 Miller Road in Wetton. Then we also have the janaza of Ihsan Joseph of number 1 Foxglove Crescent in Athlone. The date of janaza is today. The janaza will be leaving the residence at 10 a.m., proceeding to Bashir al-Quds and thereafter to the Johnson Road, Kabristan. The contact person is Imra on 065-664-1895. Imra can be reached on 065-664-1895 for more information on the janaza of Ihsan Joseph of number 1 Foxglove Crescent in Athlone. Janaza will be leaving home at 10 a.m. at Bashir al-Quds and Johnson Road, Kabristan. Inna lillahi wa inna ilayhi raji'un.

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Welcome back to Sunday Sangeet, and I think I'm going to be with you just for about a half an hour or so. A message from Aziz Omar has come in. He says, "Assalamu alaikum, Naeem Bhai. We missed you. Lovely to hear the golden oldies, but Jannatul Firdaus, Jannatul Naeem to the deceased, ease and strength to all of us left behind. Ameen, Thumma Ameen." Shukran Jazilin once again for the messages that have been coming in. Really, really appreciate it. Touches my heart to feel and experience the warmth and the love from all the listeners and from the community in general. Shukran so much for that. Before we get into our next song, and just to give you a bit of a hint, it is Lata Mangeshkar, and I think Mohammed Rafi joins her in that song. Many people would consider her as the greatest of all time, but I think everybody here would know that I've got a different opinion on who the GOAT is. And the big news that I've been wanting to share is that she is coming to South Africa. Shreya Ghoshal is coming to South Africa. It is confirmed. She's going to be here as early as December. So we've got maybe about 6 weeks or so to put your pennies together, because unfortunately she isn't coming to Cape Town, but I think a show has been confirmed for Joburg and for Durban. So as dates become confirmed, the actual dates and venues, I will be announcing them. This is something that I've been looking forward to a long time. But from the GOAT, current GOAT, to I think the previous, everybody will agree that Lata Mangeshkar definitely is up there. This one from the movie, where's this one from? Biggie Paul K, we are now in the 80s and 90s.

If there's ever a song that can get a label evergreen classic, it would be that one. Janam Janam Ka Saath Hai. The duet version, Lata Mangeshkar and Mohammed Rafi from the movie Bheegi Palke. Still in the 80s, Prem Rog, I think it was a Rishi Kapoor starrer, and it had some very, how would I describe these songs? They were almost potent, the way it's sung, the content of the song, like this one, for example, Meri Kismat Mein Tu Nahi Shayad. Perhaps it's possible that you were not written in my taqdeer, in my kismet, but I will still continue loving you. Lata Mangeshkar together with Suresh Wadkar in this one.

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Welcome back. Let's do one or two messages before we get into our next song. Assalamu alaikum. Happy 70th birthday to Abdul Ghafoor Ismail Ali Abbas Rumani. On your birthday, we wish that the Almighty bless you with good luck, happiness, love, good health and success in every walk of life. You deserve it. Ameen Ya Rabbul Alameen from the Palika and the Rumani families. Assalamu alaikum. We hope all is well. A very happy birthday to my beautiful, loving, caring sister Razia, whose birthday is tomorrow. May Allah subhanahu wa ta'ala grant her good health, happiness, and all her heart's desires in dunya and akhirah, inshallah. Love your stacks, my sis. May Allah always keep us close from your sister Shahida and your sisters Shahida and Nurjan. Then we got a message from Muhsin Martin. Happy birthday to my baby Zakaria Martin. May Allah grant you khair in your life. From Deda, Ma, Sumaya, and But Amin. Those are the messages that have come in now. The next song, it's one of those classics also, inspired by the poetry of Hazrat Amir Khusro, and this one Shabir Kumar together with Lata Mangeshkar, and it is from the movie Ghulami of 1985.

Beautiful song there, Zihale Miski. And it talks about the pain of separation. You know, it's saying, do not look at pity or do not look at my heart in such a negative way. It's already suffering with the pangs of separation. The Mir Khusro having written the original Zihale Miski, the poetry there. Maybe we'll try and find an original version sometime and bring it to you with translation. Into the 90s now, and we're entering the period of Kumar Sanu.

cutting that one a little bit short, but it's to bring you another Kumar Sanu classic. This one from Ajay Devgan's Dilwale. Before Dilwale Dulhaniya Le Jayenge became a hit, before Shah Rukh Khan's Dilwale of late, there was this original Dilwale. Maybe not the original, but there was this Dilwale from 1994. Is it? Yeah, 1994 with Ajay Devgan. I forget who the female star was in this one, but yes, this was that broody Ajay Devgan that everybody got used to.

0: 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Major been reminding me that the female star in that one opposite Ajay Devgan was Ravina Tandon. And with that little bit of information, we go for an ad break.
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Listeners, this is where I am going to be bidding you adieu, but the show does not end yet. I need to be somewhere, so I'm going to be heading off, but I leave you in the good company of my good friend Mohammed Laith Morton, who is on the desk doing things as smoothly as always. And I leave you in the company of the greatest of all time, Shreya Ghoshal. She'll be keeping you company and keeping your feet tapping all the way until the show ends in about 15 minutes. But from my side, assalamu alaikum wa rahmatullahi wa barakatuh.

0: something about spring. The earth awakens. Colors return. What seemed dormant begins to bloom. Allah Most High says in Surah Al-Hadid, chapter 57, verse 17, "Know ye that Allah giveth life to the earth after its death. We have shown the signs plainly to you, that you may learn wisdom." And as Rabiul Thani arrives, it brings with it a season of renewal, a time for something within us to bloom too, a time to awaken our hearts, revive our faith, reconnect with the traditions that shaped us, and carry our heritage forward from the generations who came before us to the generations yet to come. Where roots run deep, faith continues to bloom. The Voice of the Cape, Rabiul Thani, 1448.
1: Assalamu alaikum wa rahmatullahi wa barakatuh. Warm welcome to 91.3 FM on this beautiful Sunday morning. We are going to be playing back the Jummah khutbah that was delivered by Dr. Khalid Al-Uwaisi, Palestinian professor specializing in Islamic history with a particular focus on Bayt al-Maqdis. He speaks about Bayt al-Maqdis, the revival of the Ummah, path to liberation. So we are going to head into that inshallah.
2: بسم الله الرحمن الرحيم الحمد لله الحمد لله والصلاة والسلام على حبيبنا محمد بن عبد الله وعلى آله وصحبه ومن والاه. First of all, جزاكم الله خير for having us in this masjid, Masjid al-Quds, that reminds us of al-Masjid al-Aqsa in its architecture and its design. And even better, with the hearts that are connected to Al-Masjid Al-Aqsa that come to this masjid. And I noticed a beautiful verse written here from the masajid that are normally in Al-Andalus. وَلَا غَالِبَ إِلَّا اللَّهِ. There is no one, there is no power except that of Allah subhanahu wa ta'ala that shall prevail. And wallahi wa billahi wa tallahi, this Zionist state will end and you will pray in Al-Aqsa free from occupation. Wallahi, that day is not far. That day depends on what we do for the liberation of

Baytul Maqdis and how hard we do it. And the last few days I have been here in South Africa, I have seen a revival of a sunnah that has disappeared in the ummah, which is the culture of Baytul Maqdis in Medina. How Rasulullah sallallahu alayhi wa sallam connected his sahaba to Al-Masjid Al-Aqsa and to Baytul Maqdis while he was in Medina to Rasulullah sallallahu alayhi wa sallam in Yathrib. You know, while Rasulullah sallallahu alayhi wa sallam was in Mecca for 13 years, his qibla was towards Baytul Maqdis. Every salah he performed in the direction of Al-Masjid Al-Aqsa, it connected the souls of the Sahaba to Baytul Maqdis and to Al-Masjid Al-Aqsa. That Sayyidina Arqam ibn Abi Al-Arqam comes to Muhammad sallallahu alayhi wa sallam on the day Umar ibn Al-Khattab accepts Islam. And Umar was the 40th to accept Islam. And that one person, his Islam, as Rasulullah sallallahu alayhi wa sallam called it, a fath. His Islam, the Islam of Umar, and what Umar brought to the table changed everything. One person can change the world. One person can change the course of history. One action that we saw 3 years ago, starting from Gaza, changed the face of, not Gaza, but changed the whole face of the whole world. The Tufan, the flood of Al-Aqsa swept through the whole world. And it is the first wave of the liberation of Al-Masjid Al-Aqsa. Either we are part of the wave, as as Sayyidina Nuh alayhi salam told his son, Ya Bunayya Irkam Ma'ana, come and be with us, or you shall lose everything. He did what most of the Ummah did today after the Tufan. They said, we will watch from far away. And the Ummah watched as your brothers and sisters were being slaughtered in Gaza. We could not even get them a bottle of water without the Zionist permission. Two times I felt ashamed to be living in our time. Two times I wished, like Maryam alayhi salam, Ya laytani mittu qabla hadha wa kuntu nasyan mansiya. The first time when I was in Al-Masjid Al-Aqsa and I saw a Zionist soldier attack your sister while she was reading the Quran and bite her with his teeth like a vicious dog. That day, I felt ashamed of the Ummah of Muhammad, we call ourselves. The second time is when the Tufan started and we left the people of Gaza alone. I felt ashamed of our humanity. How can we watch it live and our life continues? Our life continues like nothing is happening. Wallahi alladhi la ilaha illa hu. We will be asked. We will be asked on the day of judgment in the land of Baytul Maqdis, as Rasulullah calls it, the land of Mahshar and Manshar. You will die wherever you will die. When the trumpet is blown, you will raise from your grave in Cape Town and walk to Baytul Maqdis, where the resurrection will start. Muhammad sallallahu alayhi wa sallam, as he tells us, he will be resurrected from his grave in Medina and walk to Ash-Sham, the land of gathering and the land of resurrection. On that day, if you do not have an answer, what did you do when Al-Aqsa was under occupation? What did you do when a genocide took place? Then wallahi, we are in big trouble. We are in big trouble in this dunya. But the bigger trouble

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Going back to Rasulullah sallallahu alayhi wa sallam, how he connected the Sahaba with Baytul Maqdis through the Qibla, while they pray every salah towards Al-Masjid Al-Aqsa, through the stories of the prophets, a third of the Qur'an are stories of the messengers of Allah that dwelled on the land of Baytul Maqdis. Isa was born there, so was Yahya and Zakaria and Sulaiman, so was Ishaq and Yaqub, so was Ismail and Yusuf. This is the land of the prophets. This is the land they migrated to when the doors of the world were shut in their faces. 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The stories of the prophets connected the Sahaba with Baytul Maqdis. The third was a war we had nothing to do with. A war between the Romans and the Persians at the time. Allah gives the first Quranic prophecy, أَلِفْ لَامْ مِيمْ غُلِبَتِ الرُّومُ فِي أَدْنَى الْأَرْضِ وَهُمْ مِنْ بَعْدِ غَلَبِهِمْ سَيَغْلِبُونَ فِي بِضْعِ سِنِينَ. When it was related to Baytul Maqdis, the Quran talked about it, connecting the Sahaba politically to what was happening in Baytul Maqdis, and the crown and the jewel was the night journey of Muhammad sallallahu alayhi wa sallam, when he, after 3 years of boycott, after 3 years of children starving, the year of sorrow, then we go to Ta'if, and the people of Ta'if, what did they do to your messenger Muhammad sallallahu alayhi wa sallam? On that day, Rasulullah's feet bled. بِأَبِي أَنْتَ وَأُمِّي يَا رَسُولَ اللَّهِ. On that day, he made a dua that broke the hearts, in which he said, and wallahi, this should be the dua of the ummah today. Allahumma inni ashku ilayka dhafa quwwati. Ya Allah, I complain to you the feebleness and the weakness in my strength. Wa qillata hilati, and the very little I can do. Wa hawani ala an-nas, and the humiliation I am receiving from the people. Ya arhamar rahimin, O most merciful. Wa ya rabbal mustada'afin, O Lord of the weak, the oppressed. Ila man takiluni, I have not heard a bigger complaint than this complaint of Rasulullah to his Lord. Who are you leaving me to? Ya Allah, who are you leaving us and Al-Aqsa and the people of Gaza to? To leaders that are corrupt and they control our affairs, or to the enemy that is killing us morning and night? إِلَى مَنْ تَكِلُنِي, Rasulullah says, who are you leaving me to, Ya Allah? Ya Allah, the Ummah of Muhammad is bleeding today. From eastern Turkestan to Kashmir to Arakan to Sudan and Yemen and Somal. Ya Allah, إِنْ لَمْ يَكُمْ بِكَ عَلَيْنَا غَضَبٌ فَلَا نُبَالِي. If you are not angry with us, then we do not. If you are not angry with us, then we do not despair. وَلَكِنْ عَافِيَتُكَ هِيَ أَرْحَمُ إِلَيْنَا. نَعُوذُ بِنُورِ وَجْهِكَ الَّذِي أَشْرَقَتْ لَهُ الظُّلُمَاتُ وَصَلَحَ عَلَيْهِ أَمْرُ الدُّنْيَا وَالْآخِرَةِ. This dua of the Prophet sallallahu alayhi wa sallam, the angels from the heaven came down saying, Ya Muhammad, if you wish, the mountain shall be crushed over them and they shall be destroyed. If Muhammad was a prophet of intiqam, revenge,
He would have wanted that.

but he was a prophet of mercy. He said, maybe their children will say La ilaha illallah. Maybe their offsprings will say La ilaha illallah. And he heads back to Mecca, where he is barred from entering Mecca. He sits outside Mecca until he enters under the protection of one of the kuffar. Then, when the doors of dunya were closed in Muhammad sallallahu alayhi wasallam's face, the gates of Baytul Maqdis and the gates of heaven were open. And Muhammad sallallahu alayhi wasallam was taken to the land of hope, to the land of amal, to the land that gave Rasulullah sallallahu alayhi wasallam a boost after everything that has been happening. Putting aside the religious and the spiritual effect of this journey, concentrate on one that is connected to you. This was a political summit where all the prophets of Allah, representing every nation in this dunya, came inside Al-Masjid Al-Aqsa to give a pledge of allegiance to your messenger Muhammad sallallahu alayhi wasallam. They handed over the flag of the leadership of humanity to you, the ummah of Muhammad sallallahu alayhi wasallam. And this flag and this ceremony took place inside Al-Masjid Al-Aqsa. And this flag stayed up high until 1924, when the flag of Islam fell. When the flag of Islam fell and the Ummah, the Ummah has no longer a head and a direction, and we lost Al-Masjid Al-Aqsa and we lost everything. Without Al-Masjid Al-Aqsa, this Ummah has lost its direction. Liberating Al-Masjid Al-Aqsa will not be for the Palestinians. Liberating Al-Masjid Al-Aqsa will liberate every Muslim. Liberating Al-Masjid Al-Aqsa will liberate the world from the Epstein class. Will liberate us from the Netanyahu's and the Trumps of the world. And will bring justice by the will of Allah subhanahu wa ta'ala, not just to Palestine, but will bring justice to the world. Rasulullah took that flag on your behalf inside Al-Masjid Al-Aqsa. Be truthful to your messenger and carry this flag on until we liberate Al-Masjid Al-Aqsa. My dear brothers and sisters and all those who are listening, Rasulullah migrates to Medina and creates a culture of Baytul Maqdis. Every house is talking about Baytul Maqdis. Every child, every senior Sahabi, everyone's talking about Baytul Maqdis. When will we liberate it? What it takes to liberate Al-Masjid Al-Aqsa is spiritual, religious, political links. Then you start taking the military steps for the liberation. You cannot take military steps until you have established the foundation in the heart and mind and soul of everyone who says La ilaha illallah at the time. The culture of Baytul Maqdis, I have seen, read in the books, I have seen part of it here in Cape Town, here in South Africa. Yesterday we broke the fast. Fasting Siyam until liberation. May Allah subhanahu wa ta'ala reward everyone who has taken part in this. Barbers for Palestine, marching for Palestine, discussing it, having

having signs of Al-Masjid Al-Aqsa and Palestine around every corner. You shall never forget Palestine. Because the freedom of Palestine is the freedom of the world and the freedom of the Ummah. May Allah subhanahu wa ta'ala increase your love and connection to Al-Masjid Al-Aqsa. And wallahi, every time I hear this dua, my heart trembles when I hear it from our imams and our ulama. Wallahi, my heart is dancing in happiness that Ya Allah grant us a prayer in Al-Masjid Al-Aqsa free from occupation. And I hear the children reciting this and the ulama. I know that the liberation of Al-Masjid Al-Aqsa is getting closer with every dua you make. Ya Rabb Al-Alameen, grant everyone who has says Ameen a liberation prayer, a prayer of fatah inside Al-Masjid Al-Aqsa, Ya Rabb Al-Alameen. You know, that day is not far. That day you will hear the voice of Bilal, the voice of Bilal that stopped after the death of Rasulullah sallallahu alayhi wa sallam. When Umar enters Baytul Maqdis, he says, Ya Bilal, this is a day Allah and His Messenger love. And wallahi, inshallah, you will witness that day. You will witness it and hear that beautiful adhan Muhammadi, the Muhammadi adhan. You will hear it on that day of liberation, Ya Rabb Al-Alami. My brothers, it takes a lot. From here, your ex-foreign minister, she said something that I watched thousands of kilometers away. They threatened South Africa, if you take the Zionist state to court, you will pay a price. May Allah bless her and bless the souls that stand for justice here in South Africa. What did she say? He said, we are willing to pay the price. Wallahi, when she said this, it made me, as a Palestinian and as a Muslim, feel proud of every South African and everyone who stands up for justice. May Allah reward you and everyone who stands up for justice in this country. Ya Rabb Al-Alameen. Wallahi, that day, we in Palestine practice ibadah. This ibadah, it seems, it has come to the people of South Africa. This ibadah is to annoy your enemy. Annoying your enemy is a ibadah. Allah calls it in the Quran, وَلَا يَطَعُونَ مَوْطِئًا يَغِيظُ الْكُفَّارِ إِلَّا كُتِبَ لَهُمْ بِهِ عَمَلٌ صَالِحٌ. You do not take a step that annoys the disbelievers, your enemies, except Allah will write for you, will count it as a good action and a good deed. And by taking every step to challenge these Zionists, from the international courts to boycotting them, from the supermarket that you shop at, to the international markets, isolating them is, and challenging them at every front, is the solution towards ending the occupation by the will of Allah subhanahu wa ta'ala. My brothers, wallahi alladhi la ilaha illahu, you will hear the news of the liberation of Al-Aqsa. But I don't want you to be here in Cape Town on that day. I hope that everyone present here will be in the front lines of Salatul Fatih, Ya Rabb Al-Alameen. Wallahi, that idea, Rasulullah always gave hope in the darkest of times. But we live with that hope, and the people of Gaza, when I called my aunt on the 7th of October, she felt a euphoria that this Zionist state will end. She felt it because the first time their soldiers are under your feet. That day brought وَيَوْمَ إِذٍ يَفْرَحُ الْمُؤْمِنُونَ. My brothers, tomorrow,

0: There is a march happening here in Cape Town and across 200 cities around the world. Do not, لا تكن من المخلفين. Do not be from those who sit behind and make an excuse. Be in the front line so your name is registered in the heavens with the angels. Rasulullah sallallahu alayhi wa sallam says something that will shock you. And the people of Palestine get this every hour. رباط ساعة في سبيل الله. And it's a sahih hadith. خير من قيام ليلة القدر عند الحجر الأسود. Standing in the way of Allah for 1 hour in a state of ribat. You're standing your ground. And the people at the gates of Al-Masjid Al-Aqsa are in that state of ribat. Your brothers in the tunnels are in that state of ribat. Your brothers and sisters and children in Gaza are in that constant state of ribat. 1 hour of ribat, this ibadah, is better than standing in the best night of the year, better than worshipping 1,000 months, better than standing in front of the black stone on that blessed night. Do not say, what does marching for Palestine mean? At least, قولوا معذرة إلى ربكم. Give your excuse in front of your Lord Allah. Ya Allah, I had that opportunity, I did not miss it. I took 10 people with me, I did not leave anyone behind. On that day, when we are celebrating the Fath of Bayt al-Maqdis, inshallah you will be there also in the first lines. You have to take these steps every day for us to reach that. I would like to finish with the dua of Abu Ibrahim. Yahya al-Sinwar, rahimahullah, in which he said, and listen to the dua, do not say, Ya Allah, destroy this Zionist state. He used to say, Allahumma ksir bina shawkatahum. O Allah, break their thorn, shatter their might with our hands. Allahumma nakkis bina rayatahum. Ya Allah, lower their flag and their banner with our hands. Allahumma adhilla bina qadatahum. Ya Allah, humiliate their Netanyahu's and their leaders on our hands. Allahumma hattim bina haybatahum. Ya Allah, crush their prestige and their power with our hands. 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Ya Allah, erase their state, erase their entity with our hands. 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Ya Allah, execute your decree, your qadr of their demise and destruction with our hands, ya rabbal alameen. Do not be a bystander, be a proactive liberator of Bayt al-Maqdis. Jazakumullah khayr al-jazaa. Until we meet in the liberated Al-Masjid al-Aqsa, Assalamu alaikum wa rahmatullahi wa barakatuh.
1: You were listening to the voice of Dr. Khalid Al-Luwaisi, Palestinian professor specializing in Islamic history with a particular focus on Bayt al-Maqdis, and he was speaking about Bayt al-Maqdis, the revival of the Ummah, path to liberation. And that was the Jumu'ah Khutbah that was delivered this past Friday at Masjid al-Quds. From myself, Yasmina, and everyone on board, I want to wish you everything of the best for the rest of the day. Assalamu alaikum wa rahmatullahi wa barakatuh.

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2: Assalamu alaikum wa rahmatullahi ta'ala wa barakatuh. I am Imam Moti Saban and like to personally invite you to the VOC Golden Hour Luncheon on 31st of October at Darul Islam as we celebrate the life and legacy of the late Mutai Yusuf Fisher, Allah Yirhamhum. 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

0: Assalamu alaikum wa rahmatullahi wa barakatuh. Yes, it's not Imam Mahdi Saban. Of course, once again, we have the Honorable Sheikh Ibrahim Gabriel in the studio. And alhamdulillah, as you know, that Sheikh is the Imam of Masjid Ra'abi in Portland's Mitzvah Plain. And just before I start the program, I want to say shukran. Sheikh, alhamdulillah, I must say shukran to those ulama that Maulana that stood in for Sheikh.
1: Yeah.
0: That was Maulana Hashim Qasim. And Maulana Ibrahim Karim, and Maulana Wasim Endersi,
1: alhamdulillah.
0: And alhamdulillah, I think they did a wonderful job.
1: Alhamdulillah, we say shukran to them, alhamdulillah. May Allah reward them in abundance.
0: Ameen, inshallah, alhamdulillah. Sheikh, as usual on the Sunday, we're having the program at the Tawajjuh bi Kulliyatik ilallah, turning with your entirety to Allah subhanahu wa ta'ala.
1: 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My dear and beloved mothers and fathers, and my dear and beloved sisters and brothers, and my dear and beloved youth and children, and all the listeners of the Voice of the Cape, I greet you all with the universal greetings of love and peace and honor, respect and mercy. Assalamu alaikum wa rahmatullahi wa barakatuh. Alhamdulillah, my dear and beloved mothers and fathers and sisters and brothers, it is once again a great honor and a privilege for me and Butaraji and Faldi to be with your honorable selves in your homes, in your kitchens, in your rooms, in your vehicles, or wherever you are, in Cape Town or in the Bulan, Johannesburg, Port Elizabeth, Australia, New Zealand. But always remember, even if the distance is so far, you are very close to our hearts and we love you dearly for the sake of Allah subhanahu wa ta'ala. Today is the 27th of September and we dedicate the whole program to the great Imam, Imam Abdullah Harun, al-Shaheed, Allahu Akbar, that was such a great leader. He was our mentor, he was our father. Alhamdulillah, he is one of the reasons why we as Muslims can feel very proud in South Africa, because a person like Imam Harun stood up for justice and showed what the Deen of Islam is all about. Alhamdulillah, may Allah fill his qabr with nur, may Allah reunite him with his beloved wife and Halima and all his children and grandchildren in the Jannatul Firdaus. 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We bear testimony and we testify that no one has got the right to be worshipped except Allah alone. And we also bear testimony that our beloved Nabi Muhammad صلى الله عليه وسلم is the final and the greatest messenger of Allah. القائل, the one that said, من صلى علي صلاة مخلصا من قلبه صلى الله عليه بها عشر ورفع بها عشر درجات وكتب

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1: Amen.
0: So let us just take it a bit further. Whosoever put 100 salawat on the Nabi Muhammad alayhi wasalam, mukhlisan min qalbi, sincerely from the heart, then Allah will put 1,000 mercy from Allah on you, and Allah will raise you every day when you do it every day 1,000 darajat in Jannah, and Allah will write down as if you've done 1,000 good deeds, and Allah subhanahu will wipe out 1,000 of your sins. Subhanallah, what a gift from Allah. Subhanallah. So please put salawat with us and join us in the following salawat on our beloved Nabi Muhammad alayhi salatu wasalam. Allah

0: وصحبي وسلم.
1: ما شاء الله ما شاء الله. جماعة المسلمين and dear listeners, today is the 15th of Rabi'ul Akhir, which means that we are only 4.5 months away from the next Ramadan. And allow me to ask a question, did we continue with a good spirit and good deeds and taqwa of the last Ramadan? And another question is, have we started to prepare ourselves for the next Ramadan? Because it is recorded that the Sahaba of the Nabi Muhammad ﷺ, they started to prepare 6 months before Ramadan, for the month of Ramadan. What does this mean? We have just started this year, 2026. But we find ourselves at the end of September already. This year, in fact, is practically over. Subhanallah. What I'm trying to say is that we can't waste our time anymore. You know, time is moving. Time is waiting for nobody. And the saying is, Al-Waqtu huwa al-haya. Time is precious and time is the life that Allah has given us. Time is the life that Allah has given us. So if you waste your time, then you are actually wasting the precious life that Allah has given you. So my dear ones, please be aware that Allah says to us in the Holy Quran, إِنَّ اللَّهَ خَبِيرٌ بِمَا تَعْمَلُونَ. Remember that word khabir. Allah says, indeed, Allah is well informed with whatever you do. So in other words, Allah is well informed whatever you do, in the sense, in the context that we are speaking about is, Allah is well informed of who makes good use of their time, and Allah is also well informed of who are wasting their time. So please don't be of those who are wasting their time. So be wise, my dear ones. Be smart and intelligent about how you use your time. And listen to what Allah says about who are the most intelligent people. Allah says the most intelligent people are الَّذِينَ يَذْكُرُونَ اللَّهَ قِيَامًا وَقُعُودًا وَعَلَى جُنُوبِهِمْ. They are the people that remember Allah. They always think of Allah. Their minds are full of Allah. And they remember Allah with their tongues and their hearts. Qiyaman, while they are standing. Waqu'udan, while they are sitting down. And even whilst lying down. In all forms of their life. Whether they are walking.

0: running, driving, standing, sitting down, even lying down to go and sleep. They don't forget Allah. They always remember. They are the most intelligent people, says Allah subhanahu wa ta'ala. But dear ones, I just want to remind you, one of the forms of remembering Allah, in fact, it's a form of dhikr that we should never leave out on our daily dhikr. Our daily dhikr. And that is to say, Subhanallah wa bihamdihi, Subhanallah al-Azim. Subhanallah wa bihamdihi. How perfect is Allah. With all the praises and thanks to Allah. Subhanallah al-Azim. How perfect is Allah. The most magnificent. Subhanallah. And the Nabi Muhammad says in a hadith, Kalimatani khafifatani ala lisan. There are two words that are very easy on the tongue. It's not difficult to say. Habibatani ila Rahman. It is so much love by Allah. It's so much love by Allah. Thaqilatani fil mizan. And it's going to weigh heavily on your scales for the day of Yawm al-Qiyamah. In other words, it's going to tip your scales. Subhanallah. Subhanallah bihamdi. Subhanallah al-Azim. So please join us, inshallah. And may Allah fill our scales for the day of Yawm al-Qiyamah.
1: Amen. So

0: So my dear mothers and fathers and dear sisters and brothers, if you have the choice to look at the film or look at the programs on TV that is wasting our time, and you have the choice to say these words, you make the right choice. Make the right choice, inshallah. My dear ones, please don't forget that our beloved Nabi Muhammad sallallahu alaihi wasallam also said that no one on the day of Qiyamah will be more richer and better off than the one that says every morning and every evening 100 times, Subhanallah wa bihamdi. This is the first one of the two words. Subhanallah wa bihamdi. Rasulullah says in a hadith, no one will be better off than the one that says 100 times in the morning and 100 times in the evening, 100 times, Subhanallah wa bihamdi. Now what if you say both words, Allahu Akbar, but what if you say Subhanallah wa bihamdi, Subhanallah al-Azim, every morning 100 times and 100 times in the evening? Nobody will be more richer and better off than you, says Rasulullah alayhi wasallam. And remember also, my dear ones, that we did the hadith in the past, when a person came to Rasulullah alayhi wasallam, And he said, Ya Rasulullah, I've got so many financial difficulties. And then the Nabi Muhammad alayhi wasalam said to the person also in the company of Rasulullah, not the one asking the question, for somebody else, doesn't he know that if he reads 100 times after the Adhan of Fajr and before he make the Salah of Fajr of Fard, Subhanallah bihamdi, Subhanallah al-Azim, Astaghfirullah. So the same two words that we're speaking about, just adding Astaghfirullah. Subhanallah bihamdi, Subhanallah al-Azim, Astaghfirullah. 100 times after the Adhan of Fajr, before you make your Fard Salah, the Fajr Salah, then Allah will see to your financial needs. Subhanallah. My dear ones, I must say that I met a few ladies in between, and they said to me, Sheikh, we are doing that dhikr. We want to make sure today that all of us are going to do it.
1: Amen.
0: Imagine, so don't summa make your fard salah of Fajr. First do 100 times, Subhanallah bihamdi, Subhanallah al-Azim, Astaghfirullah. Subhanallah bihamdi, Subhanallah.

Allah al-Azim, astaghfirullah. So my dear ones, may Allah subhanahu wa ta'ala bless and protect you all. Barakallahu feekum wa hayyakum Allah. And allow me to remind you again and again about the best dhikr that was made by our beloved Nabi Muhammad alayhi salatu wasalam and all the other anbiya. Almost every week on this program, I remind you about this one because it is so important. The reason why the Nabi Muhammad said to us, the best that I've ever said, and all the anbiya before me, is to make sure that we are going to say it. Otherwise, there was no need for Rasulullah to say it. The Nabi Muhammad Ali said, all of us, that this is the best form of remembering Allah that I ever do, the Rasulullah, the best creation of Allah, and all the other anbiya. La ilaha illallah, wahdahu la sharika lah, lahul mulku, walau alhamdu, wa huwa ala kulli shayin qadir. Jamaatul Muslimin, you must do it every day, at minimum 100 times. And the reason 100 times is because that is what Rasulullah advised us. Not Ibrahim Gabriel's. Rasulullah advised me and you to say it 100 times. And part of the benefit is that the shaitan won't interfere with you for the whole day. Allahu Akbar. What an amazing state to be. We know how do we feel in the month of Ramadan. Why? Because shaitan is locked up. Allah subhanahu makes sure that we have a beautiful Ramadan, closeness to Allah, and the shaitan are not coming near to us. But we can make sure that that happens not only Ramadan, but right through the year. By saying 100 times, La ilaha illallah, wahdahu la sharika la, lahul mulku, walahul hamdu, wa huwa ala kulli shayin qadir. My dear ones, the other benefits, the Nabi Muhammad says that Allah will reward you as if you've done 100 good deeds. Now, for example, one of the 100 good deeds is, for example, a person going for Hajj. That is only one of the 100. Or going for Umrah. Subhanallah. Or looking after the poor every day. Hundreds of thousands of poor people. That is only 3 of the 100 good deeds that Allah is writing down for you. And Allah wipe out 100 of your sins. Subhanallah. The other benefit, he said, the Nabi Muhammad says, is that Allah give you reward as if you freed 10 slaves. Not in any ordinary human beings, but of the progeny of Nabi Ismail. Allahu Akbar. The Nabi Muhammad is also part of the progeny of Nabi Ismail. And the last one, the Nabi Muhammad says, and no one in the whole world does better than you. No one in the whole world is better than you. Your name is high up there by Allah subhanahu wa ta'ala. Your name is high up by the malaika. The malaika, they all know you. Because your name is on top of all the Muslims in the whole world. So, nobody does better than you that does 100, except for the person that does it more than 100. So, I'm advising you, don't stop by 100. Go to 105, go to 110, go to 120. I'm just sharing with you something personal. Of how do you make good use of our time. So me coming from Mitchell's Plain this morning, I did 250 times La ilaha illallah wahdahu la sharika la, lahul mulk wa lahul hamdu wa lahul kull. 250 times. And after 250 of La ilaha illallah wahdahu la sharika la, I did 150 times Subhanallah walhamdulillah wa la ilaha illallah wallahu akbar. And I was able to squeeze in 120 salawat on the Nabi Muhammad. That is how we must make use of our time. We haven't got time to waste. Our time on this dunya is, you know, another example this morning, when I came from after Fajr, I saw many people in one of my neighbors. A young man, Faisal Diedricks, gezond, healthy, 52 years old. In the middle of the night, he just got a pain over the chest. He's Hamaningal. He's gone. He's gone. Our time in this temporary world is almost over. Some of us, we only have a few years left. Some of us, we only have a few months left. Some of us, we only have a few weeks left. Some of us, we only have a few days left. Some of us, we only have a few hours left. Faisal Diedricks, my honorable neighbor, didn't know, his family didn't know that he is going to be buried today. His janaza is going to be today. So please make good use of our time, of every minute of this valuable, precious life that Allah subhanahu has given us. Jamaatul Muslimin, every week we do a special dua.
And the reason why we do dua

dua'ah and teach to us and learn to us is because the Nabi Muhammad says, alayhi salatu wasalam, ad-du'ah huwa al-ibadah. We were created to make worship, to worship Allah, to make ibadah. The Nabi Muhammad says the main part of ibadah is to make dua, to speak to Allah. What an honor, subhanallah. We are so fortunate, we can pick up our hands 24-7 and speak to Allah, subhanallah. And we can speak to Allah in Arabic, we can speak to Allah in Afrikaans, in Khoza, in English, in any language. Allah is the creator of all languages. Subhanallah. So our special dua for today, and the reason why it is so special is because it was given by our beloved Nabi Muhammad wasalam, to Sayyidina Abu Bakr radiallahu anhu, the first Khalifa of the Muslimin. Sayyidina Abu Bakr was the one that asked the Nabi Muhammad wasalam, Ya Rasulullah, O beloved Rasul, please teach me a dua that I can say in the sujood. Ya Allah. So why did Sayyidina Abu Bakr ask that special request? Is because in another hadith, the Nabi Muhammad said, alayhi salatu wasalam, that the closest that you get to Allah is in when you are in sujood. The closest that you get to Allah when in sujood. فَأَكْثِرُوا مِنَ الدُّعَى. So increase to make dua, says Rasulullah. So on that basis, Sayyidina Abu Bakr asked the Nabi Muhammad, alayhi salatu wasalam, Ya Rasulullah, please teach me a dua that I can make in the sujood. Allahu Akbar. What an amazing question. What an important question. So the Nabi Muhammad said to Sayyidina Abu Bakr, Ya Abu Bakr, say the following. Allahumma inni zalamtu nafsi dhulman kathira. Allahumma inni zalamtu nafsi dhulman kathira. You must keep your pens ready, or even better, your phone, to record the dua and the translation. Because it is so important, my dear ones, that you must learn this dua. You must learn this dua. This is a special dua. This is a dua that was given by the Nabi Muhammad. And Allah says in the Quran, وَمَا يَنْتِقُ عَنِ الْهَوَىٰ إِنْ هُوَ إِلَّا وَحْيٌ يُحْيَىٰ إِنْ هُوَ إِلَّا وَحْيٌ يُوحَىٰ. The Nabi ﷺ didn't speak from his own mind. Whatever he said, it is actually wahi from Allah. So this dua comes from Rasulullah, and it comes from Allah. Subhanallah. So please record it. Allahumma inni zalamtu nafsi dhulman kathira. Oh Allah, indeed I have wronged myself with lots of wrongdoing. Wa la yaghfiru dhunuba illa anta. And nobody can forgive the sins and the wrongdoings except you, Ya Allah. Faghfir li maghfiratan min indik. So oh Allah, please forgive me with a forgiveness from your own self, Ya Allah. Warhamni. And oh Allah, have mercy on me. Innaka antal ghafoor rahim. For indeed, you, oh Allah, are the most of forgiving, and you are the most merciful. Allahu Akbar. So we must repeat this dua. Allahumma inni zalamtu nafsi dhulman kathira. I'm going to repeat the first line and the translation, inshallah. Allahumma inni zalamtu nafsi dhulman kathira. Oh Allah, indeed I have wronged myself with a lot of wrongdoings, a lot of sins, Ya Allah. The Nabi Muhammad says this to Sayyidina Abu Bakr. The Nabi Muhammad said, if the iman of Sayyidina Abu Bakr should be put on one side of the scale, and the iman of the whole ummah, and the other part of the scale, the iman of Sayyidina Abu Bakr will outweigh the iman of all the Muslimin. Allahu Akbar. The Nabi Muhammad says to Sayyidina Abu Bakr, who is the best of all the Sahaba, the best of human beings after Rasulullah alayhi wasalam, that he must say, O Allah, I have wronged myself with a lot of wrongdoings. وَلَا يَخْفِرُ الذُّنُوبَ إِلَّا أَنْتَ. 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
6: Assalamu alaikum wa rahmatullahi wa barakatuh. 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
3: The time is 12 o'clock. I'm Leandra Paulson. Assalamu alaikum and good afternoon. Gift of the Givers was alerted to a major fire in Zamayeto in Hout Bay shortly after 4 this morning. The blaze has destroyed a large number of structures. Spokesperson Ali Sable says the organization's teams were initially unable to access the affected area while firefighters worked to contain the fire. Fire crews remain on site dealing with remaining flare-ups and ensuring the area is safe.
4: Gift of the Givers has activated a full humanitarian response with hot meals and bottled water mobilized immediately to assist affected residents. Assessments are currently being conducted in collaboration with disaster management officials and community leaders to establish the extent of the damage and determine the immediate needs of the affected families.
3: A truck struck a pedestrian on the bridge on the outgoing FW de Klerk Boulevard before Lower Church Street earlier this morning. Cape Town Traffic Services spokesperson Principal Inspector Losindiso Bayeso Jongile confirms that both the truck and its load have since been removed.
5: The road remains closed until the engineers can assess the damage to the pedestrian bridge. The road is closed at the FW de Klerk and Christian Barnett outgoing, as well as FW de Klerk outgoing at the elevated freeway is closed. Vehicles are diverted onto Nelson Mandela Boulevard.
3: Nearly a million candidates are preparing to write the 2026 National Senior Certificate exams, which begins on Tuesday and will run until the 26th of November. Basic Education Minister Sivue Garube has warned against cheating, saying there are no shortcuts to success. She says tighter security measures are in place to protect the integrity of the examinations, with a readiness briefing expected today. And lastly, President Ramaphosa has expressed regret over the violence during protests in Durban and Soweto over the processing of asylum applications. 10 vehicles were burned in Soweto and 14 in Durban on Thursday as protesters demonstrated against undocumented immigration and the acceptance of asylum applications. The protests followed a constitutional court ruling in July in a case brought by Scalabrini Centre of Cape Town. Ramaphosa supports Home Affairs' decision to suspend the processing of asylum applications.
6: This is not a contempt of court. So that suspension is a good decision. It will calm down the feelings of many South Africans. And it also will tell those who wanted to take advantage of this that this is suspended. We're looking at the process of the full moving forward with this.
3: In a reminder of the next allow time, they will be at 12:36. And a recap of top stories, gift of the givers response to major fire in Zamayeto. And nearly a million candidates prepare for 2026 matric exams. That's the end of this bulletin. We'll be back 2 p.m. with the latest news, inshallah. For VOC News, I am Leon Paulson.
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0: Assalamu alaikum wa rahmatullahi wa barakatuh. In studio, we have the Honorable Sheikh Ibrahim Gabriel, alhamdulillah. In the opening of the program, Sheikh also said that the people are listening all over the world, alhamdulillah. And I've got a friend from Malaysia, Sheikh.
1: Mashallah.
0: It also tuned to the Voice of the Cape on a Sunday. And if you look at the time, it was after 12, and it's now Salaman Malam. Because we started with Salamat Pagi, good morning. Yeah. Now in the evening, it is a Salamat Malam. Alhamdulillah. So then sambilan anda adalah tune ke Voice of the Cape. Di negara Afrika Selatan, di ibu kota Cape Town. Alhamdulillah. Nama saya Rajid Afazi dengan studio Sheikh Ibrahim Gabriel. Alhamdulillah. As when you introduce my name, Sheikh was in the studio. Alhamdulillah.
1: Terima kasih.
0: Sabah. Alhamdulillah, Sheikh, yes, back to our program. Turning with your entirety to Allah subhanahu wa ta'ala, alhamdulillah. And the listeners are listening to the Voice of the Cape with the dua. I think Sheikh did repeat it several times, alhamdulillah.
1: Yeah. And shukran, so I'm going to repeat it again. I know people would love to hear it, but just before I'm going to do the dua again, I'm sure the family of the janazah of my honorable neighbor,
0: yes,
1: they passed on this morning, they were too late to inform Voice of the Cape. So I can just inform the listeners that because I was part of it, all the arrangements. His name is Faisal Diedericks, 52 years old, number 18 Sardinia Crescent, Portlands.
0: Yes.
1: And the janazah will be 12:45 going to Portland's Masjid,
0: mm-hmm,
1: and to the Muizenberg Maqbara. We make dua for Faisal. Allah grant Nur in his qabr.
0: Ameen.
1: Allah grant him Jannatul Firdaus. So my dear ones, just before we move on to the main topic, At-tawajjuh bi kulliyati ilallah, we're going to repeat that important dua that was given by our beloved Nabi Muhammad sallallahu alaihi wasallam to Sayyidina Abu Bakr radhiyallahu anhu, when Sayyidina Abu Bakr asked, Ya Rasulullah, please teach me

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Indeed, Ya Allah, you are the most of forgiving. And you are, Ya Allah, the most merciful. So for the last time, I'm going to say it, inshallah. And please record it. Allahumma inni zalamtu nafsi dhulman kathira. 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Warhamni innaka antal ghafurur rahim. Oh Allah, I have wronged myself with lots of wrongdoings and sins, and no one is able to forgive my sins except you, O Allah. So please forgive me with a forgiveness from your own self, Ya Allah, and have mercy on me, Ya Allah, for indeed you, O Allah, are the most of forgiving and you are the most merciful. Alhamdulillah. Jamaat Muslimin, at-tawajjuh bikulliyatik ila Allah, turning with your entirety towards Allah. Why do we have this topic? The reason why we have this topic, besides it's the importance, but the main reason is that Allah subhanahu wa ta'ala says to us in the Quran, Inna ma'al usri yusra, Inna ma'al usri yusra. With all your difficulties, the ease and comfort will come. That's a promise from Allah. And Allah repeats it. Inna ma'al usri yusra. Again Allah says, indeed, with all your difficulties and your problems, ease and comfort will come from Allah. فَإِذَا فَرَغْتَ فَانْصَبَ. So if you've completed all your tasks, then focus. Focus and focus and focus. Don't lose focus about what you need to do in this temporary world. Focus on your preparations for the next world. Focus on how you're going to stand in front of Allah on the day of Yawm al-Qiyamah. My dear ones, yesterday I received a beautiful reminder from the Honorable Sheikh Ali Hamouda. Sheikh Ali Hamouda is based in Wales, in the UK. And he's a Palestinian, mashallah. And he came to Cape Town. And yesterday on his status, he said the following. And please listen carefully and attentively. He says there is a big difference between believing in the Day of Qiyamah and centralizing it. Let's just try to remember. There's a big difference between believing in the Day of Qiyamah and centralizing it. He says all Muslims do the first one, believing in the Day of Yawm al-Qiyamah. But only a few succeed in achieving the second one. In other words, centralizing. So he says believing in the Day of Qiyamah entails accepting the existence. It's going to happen. But centralizing it, however, occurs when the thought of that inevitable day constantly lingers and occupies your mind. Yeah? So this is the second one. He says only a few people succeed with the second one. May Allah grant that we are going to be of those who are going to achieve the second one, centralizing the Day of Qiyamah. And he says centralizing means the thought of the Day of Qiyamah constantly lingers and occupies our minds, ever present. The idea of Qiyamah is ever present. From the break of dawn, in other words, from the time you stand up in the morning until the moment you're going to sleep tonight. And it becomes a compass that navigates your everyday choices and actions. Allahu Akbar. This is such an important statement. So let us repeat it

and have a re-look at it, at these important words and wise words, so that we can make sure that we are part of the second one also. Not only believing in the Day of Qiyamah, but we will be part of the second one, centralizing. So he says, centralizing means it occurs in our thoughts and in our minds. The Day of Qiyamah constantly lingers and occupies our mind. It is ever present. From the break of dawn, and in other words, since you stand up in the morning until you go sleep tonight. And it becomes like a compass that navigates your everyday choices and actions. Allahu Akbar. So, فَإِذَا فَرَغْتَ فَانْصَبَهُ. Allah says, so if, when you've completed your task, then focus. And then Allah end of the surah with the following words, my dear ones. This is the reason why we have this topic. Turn with your entirety to Allah. Allah says, وَإِلَى رَبِّكَ فَارْغَبَ. And turn with your entirety towards Allah. These are the words of Allah. It's not a topic that we just took out from the racks of the, a library or somewhere. No, Allah says in the Quran, وَإِلَى رَبِّكَ فَارْغَبَ. And turn with your entirety towards Allah subhanahu wa ta'ala. In other words, make sure that your entire day, every hour, every minute, even every second, you are connected to Allah. We are saying in our salah every day, Inna salati wa nusuki wa mahyaya wa mamati lillahi rabbil alamin. Indeed, my salah, my sacrifice, my whole life, my every day, my every hour, even my death is for Allah rabbil alamin. So, my beloved ones, we said before that our salah plays a very important role about this part of our lives, to turn with your entirety to Allah subhanahu wa ta'ala. That's why Allah says to us in the Quran, حَافِذُوا عَلَى الصَّلَوَاتِ وَالصَّلَاتِ الْوُسْطَى. Preserve, take good care, look after your five waqts of salah, and especially the middle salah. Most of the ulama say the middle salah is asr, the asr salah. So Allah says, preserve and look after your salah, take good care of your salah, of all your five waqtus, and especially the middle one. And most of the ulama say it is the asr salah. My dear ones, just to make clear of what Allah is saying to us, preserve your salah and take good care. Say, for example, a father gives his son a diamond. He says, my beloved son, this diamond I'm going to give you costs 30 million rand. 30 million rand. So please, my son, preserve it and take good care of this diamond. So the question is, are you going to leave it just in one of your cupboards at home? No, you're not going to do that. You're gonna appoint a security company, and the security company is going to put it somewhere in a bank or somewhere. It's a lot of security because it's 30 million rand diamond. Yeah. So the same, almost the same. Or maybe just make an example. Allah is saying to us, preserve your salah. Look after your salah. Don't be careless about your salah. And we know that the first thing that Allah is going to question us at Day of Qiyamah is your salah. How did you perform your salah? Did you do it with khushu? So turning with your entirety to Allah is to make sure that you make salah while your mind is connected to Allah, your heart is connected to Allah, you cut off from this world. That's why the ulama say, when you pick up your takbiratul ihram and you lift your hands, Allahu Akbar, you are throwing everything and all your business and all your things of this dunya behind your back. And you bring your hands together on your chest and you say that I'm now, for the next 5 minutes, 7 minutes, I'm only connected to Allah subhanahu wa ta'ala. So, my Jamaat Muslimin, part of turning with your entirety to Allah is to prepare yourself for every waqt. We have heard so many times that the Nabi alayhi wasalam was the most loving husband. Said, now Aisha says, when Rasulullah comes home, he speaks to me, he makes me laugh, he hugs me, he gives me a lot of attention. But when it comes close to the waqt of salah, the whole thing changed around. She says, to the extent that it is as if Rasulullah doesn't even know me. He doesn't even know that I'm in the house. It's almost that I don't exist. That was the way the Nabi Muhammad approached of meeting Allah every waqt. Every waqt. So we have said before, when we make salah, we take our time. Most people are in

0: Now, how do you win the make salah? They just want to finish the salah. Like Allah says in Quran, وَكَانَ الْإِنسَانُ عَجُولًا. Human beings are in a hurry. Allah's altid hastig. So my dear ones, take your time, you know. From now onwards, munisu fanakh salah maakni. Take your time. And make it on time. In other words, when it comes to 1 o'clock for dhuhr, then you are ready. You're not going to wait for 2 o'clock or 2:30 or a half an hour or 10 minutes before asr. And khatikum fanakh salah maak. No, that must stop. The Nabi Muhammad was asked, Ya Rasulullah, what is the most beloved deed to Allah? And this was a question that was asked the Nabi Muhammad on different occasions. And on different occasions, Nabi Muhammad gave different answers. But on this occasion, the Nabi Muhammad says, the most beloved deed to Allah is a person that makes his salah on time. In other words, when Maghrib is 6:47, he makes his salah. When it's 1 o'clock, dhuhr, he makes salah on 1 o'clock, 1:10, when the waqt is in, you know. So that must also change in our lives. We can't every time delay the salah. The shaitan is very busy. He gives you a lot of ideas and wiswas, whisper. To first do this and first to do that and later on you can salah. No, you, from now onwards, part of turning with your entirety to Allah subhanahu wa ta'ala is to make your salah on time. And when you do that, you are showing Allah how much you love Allah.
1: Shukran, Sheikh. We need to break on time.
0: Yeah.
1: We'll be back, inshallah.
0: Inshallah.
1: Stay tuned.
0: Inshallah.
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0: Welcome back. Please join us in studio. We have the Honorable Sheikh Ibrahim Gabriel, alhamdulillah, talking on the turning to Allah subhanahu wa ta'ala. So the very beat of your heart functions only by the permission of Allah. Repent today and turn to Allah subhanahu wa ta'ala.
1: MashaAllah, beautiful words, Abdaraji. My dear ones, as we've stopped on making your salah on time, that is part of turning with your entirety to Allah subhanahu wa ta'ala. And I made a very important statement before the advertisement break. When you make your salah every day on time, you are showing Allah how much you love Allah. And also, you are showing Allah how much you are looking forward to meet Allah subhanahu wa ta'ala. Jamaat al-Muslimin, and then we have also stated that another important way for us to turn with our entirety towards Allah is to spend quality time with the book of Allah, the book of guidance, the book of Noor, the book of the greatest knowledge.

Like Allah says in Quran, وَمَنْ يُعْرِضْ عَنْ ذِكْرِي فَإِنَّ لَهُ مَعِيشَةً ضَنكًا وَنَحْشُرُ يَوْمَ الْقِيَامَةِ أَعْمَى قَالَ رَبِّي لِمَ حَشَرْتَنِي أَعْمَى وَقَدْ كُنْتُ بَصِيرًا قَالَ كَذَلِكَ أَتَتْكَ آيَاتُنَا فَنَسِيتَهَا وَكَذَلِكَ الْيَوْمَ تُنْسَى. Allah says, whosoever turns him away from the remembrance of Allah, referring to the book of Allah, فَإِنَّ لَوْ مَعِيشَةً ضَنكًا, he will have a miserable life, a life of darkness. How can you expect to have a life of nur and you're not connected to the Quran? وَنَحْشُرُ يَوْمَ الْقِيَامَةِ أَعْمَى, and we're going to raise him and resurrect him on the day of Qiyamah blind. قَالَ رَبِّ لِمَا حَشَرْتَنِي أَعْمَى, he's going to say, oh Allah, why did you raise me أَعْمَى blind? وَقَدْ كُنْتُ بَصِيرًا, and I could see when I lived in the world, in the dunya. 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Likewise, like as you are saying now, our ayats of the Quran, it was revealed to you, it came to you, فَنَسِيتَهَا, but you forgot about it and you turn a blind eye to the words of Allah and the ayats. وَكَذَلِكَ الْيَوْمَ تُنْسَى. So as you forgot about the Quran, we will forget about you also today. لَا حَوْلَ وَلَا قُوَّةَ إِلَّا بِاللَّهِ. Jamaat Muslim, this is very, very serious. Very, very serious. We must make time for the Quran. My dear ones, I'm appealing to you, I'm actually begging you to please connect your hearts with the Quran. This is not just another program. This is not just another day, the 15th of Rabiul Akhir, and the 27th of September. This is a special day. And the 27th of September must be a great motivation. And if you missed me on the, right at the beginning of this program, I said that we dedicate this whole program to our great leader and father, Al-Shaheed Imam Abdullah Harun, who gave his life for Allah. And he gave his life for humanity. And he stood up for justice. And Allah's honored him. He is a shaheed. Alhamdulillah. So we dedicate the 27th of September program today to Imam Abdullah Harun, rahmatullah alayhi. Jamaat Muslimin, so connect your hearts with the Quran. In fact, Allah is asking all of us the following question. أَلَمْ يَأْنِنِ الَّذِينَ آمَنُوا أَن تَخْشَعَ قُلُوبُهُمْ لِذِكْرِ اللَّهِ وَمَا نَزَلَ مِنَ الْحَقِّ. Hasn't the time arrived? 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Isn't it time to connect your hearts with the Qur'an? Allah's asking, subhanallah. So yes, my dear ones, turning towards Allah with your entirety is about turning towards the book of Allah. And listen attentively to what Allah says about the great book. Allah says in the Quran in Surah Al-Isra, إِنَّ هَذَا الْقُرْآنَ يَهْدِي لِلَّتِي هِيَ أَقْوَمُ وَيُبَشِّرُ الْمُؤْمِنِينَ الَّذِينَ يَعْمَلُونَ الصَّالِحَاتِ أَنَّ لَهُمْ أَجْرًا كَبِيرًا. 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If you want to know how to make business, the Quran will give you the best guidance. If you want to know how to treat your parents, the best guidance is in the Quran. If you want to know how to treat your neighbors, Muslim and non-Muslim, the best guidance is the Quran. Allahu Akbar. And this Quran, Allah says, يُبَشِّرُ الْمُؤْمِنِينَ, gives the glad tidings, the good news. For those mu'mineen, الَّذِينَ يَعْمَلُونَ الصَّالِحَاتِ, that do good deeds, continuous good deeds. أن لهم أجرا كبيرا, that the greatest reward, a big reward, Jannatul Firdaus, is waiting for them, subhanallah. This is what the Quran is all about, giving us the good news about Jannah. Jamaatul Muslimin, so please learn to read the Quran. It's not too late. If you can't bacha and you can't, it's not too late. Whether you're 60 years old, 70 years, 80 years, you can still learn. And if you struggle but while reading Quran, Allah gives you double rewards, says the Nabi Muhammad alayhi wasalam. The Nabi Muhammad says, whosoever reads the Quran, and they sickle, he struggles, lahu ajran, you get double reward. Allahu Akbar. And the mahir, the person that read the Quran with excellence, will be with the greatest of malaika on the day of Yawm al-Qiyamah. Jamaat Muslimin, the Quran is so important in our lives. So read and ponder over the words of Allah subhanahu wa ta'ala. Don't just quickly read the translation of the Quran. No, Allah wants us. Allah expects

0: We can't just listen to the question and don't respond. That's going to be rude of us. And then Allah's asking a question in the same ayah. Am ala qulubin aqfalwa? Am ala qulubin aqfalwa? Or are the locks on their hearts? Their hearts are locked. It's opgeslikt in Afrikaans. So my dear ones, let us make time for the Quran. Look, for example, what Allah is promising us when we do live a beautiful life and a righteous life. 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If it is allowed for a person to say your favorite ayat, then Allah must allow me to say that this ayah or these ayats that I've just read is one of my favorite ayats. Yeah, subhanallah. And you will agree with me. Allah says, إِنَّ الَّذِينَ قَالُوا رَبُّنَ اللَّهِ, those people of the Muslimin that say, Allah is my Rabb. Allah is my protector. Allah is my overseer. ثُمَّ اسْتَقَامُوا, and then they live a righteous life. What's going to happen, says Allah? تَتَنَزَّلُ عَلَيْهِمُ الْمَلَائِكَةِ. At the time of the death, Allah will send malaika of nur standing around that person. And the malaika will, Allah says that malaika will tell him or her, لا تخافوا, don't fear, don't worry. ولا تحزنوا, and don't grieve. وأبشروا بالجنة, and good news, you are going to Jannah. Allahu Akbar. I've said when I spoke about this, these words now, it is a promise from Allah. And Allah will never ever break Allah's promise. Mm. My beloved brother and sister, if you live a beautiful life,
1: Amen.
0: If you live a life of consciousness and goodness and obedience to Allah, that is going to happen to you when you are about to leave this world. Wallahi, is going to happen. So look forward. This is what the Quran says. And then Allah says, نَحْنُ أَوْلِيَاءُكُمْ فِي الْحَيَاةِ الدُّنْيَا وَفِي الْآخِرَةِ. We are. No, this is a royal we. There's nobody with Allah. Allah doesn't need anybody. So sometimes the kings of the world, he makes a decision. But to sound, you know, like a king, he says, we have decided and we are going to do this. Now Allah has got more right than all of them to say we. So Allah says, نَحْنُ أَوْلِيَاءُكُمْ فِي الْحَيَاةِ الدُّنْيَا وَفِي الْآخِرَةِ. We are your protectors and your overseers in this world and in the Akhirah. نَحْنُ أَوْلِيَاءُكُمْ فِي الْحَيَاةِ الدُّنْيَا وَفِي الْآخِرَةِ. وَلَكُمْ فِيهَا مَا تَشْتَيْ أَنفُسُكُمْ. And then Allah says, and in the Jannah, whatever you desire in Jannah, you will get in Jannah, says Allah. Amen. This is another promise from Allah. Subhanallah. For example, if you desire in Jannah to go visit the Nabi Muhammad alayhi salam, you will get it. When you desire to visit Nabi Ibrahim alayhi salam, Nabi Zakaria, you want to meet Sayyidina Abu Bakr, Sayyidina Umar, you want to meet the mother of Nabi Isa, Sayyidatina Maryam, you want to visit and go meet the mother of the mu'minin, Sayyidina Khadija, or Sayyidina Aisha, or Sayyidina Maimuna. Whatever you desire in Jannah, you will get, says Allah subhanahu wa ta'ala. So, Jamaat Muslimin, let us work hard. Let us study the Quran. Let us make every effort, inshallah, to achieve what Allah subhanahu wa ta'ala says in the Holy Quran. That when you live a righteous life, تَتَنَزَّلُ عَلَيْهِمُ الْمَلَائِكَةِ أَلَّا تَخَافُوا وَلَا تَحْزَنُوا وَأَبْشِرُوا بِالْجَنَّةِ. Jamaat Muslimin, we've said now, turning with your entirety towards Allah, you must connect with the Quran. So let us go to another ayah in the Holy Quran. Subhanallah. Allah says, وَمَنْ يَتَّقِ اللَّهِ يَجْعَلْ لَهُ مَخْرَجًا وَيَرْزُقُهُ مِنْ حَيْثُ لَا يَحْتَسِبْ وَمَنْ يَتَوَكَّلْ عَلَى اللَّهِ فَهُوَ حَسْبُهُ. 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For example, you are looking for work, you're struggling for work for 10 years, 15 years, 20 years. You're struggling. There's no food at home. You're really struggling. And then you got a job at Heineken. It was not in South African Breweries anymore. Heineken has taken over. Mm. And Heineken offers you 50,000 rand a month. What are you going to do? It is haram to work for Heineken or South Africa.

0: breweries. Or you get a job and the people says to you, look, you can work here, but you can't go to Jumu'ah. You can't go to Jumu'ah. You know, Moses, far to go to Jumu'ah. So what are you going to do? What are you going to do? So that's why Allah says, وَمَن يَتَّقِ اللَّهِ يَجْعَلْ لَهُ مَخْرَجًا. If you fear Allah, if you refuse a job at Heineken, or you refuse a job that they don't allow you to go for Jumu'ah, Allah will make a way out for you. That is the promise of Allah. وَيَرْزُقُوا مِنْ حَيْثُ لَا يَحْتَسِبْ. And Allah will give you rizq. 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And whosoever puts his trust in Allah subhanahu wa ta'ala, says Allah, Allah is enough for you. Allah is enough for you. Jamaat Muslimin, we have so many issues with interest money, with riba. Ahallallahu al-bay'a wa harrama al-riba. Allah has made business halal, and Allah has made interest dealings and riba dealings haram. The Nabi Muhammad says, "Ijtanibu sab'a al-mubiqat." Stay far away from the seven things that will destroy you. And one of the seven is riba, interest money. So we know that a lot of people have bond themselves. That's why they call it a bond, because they bond you for the rest of your life. You must pay interest money. You buy a house of $1.5 million, but you ultimately pay $3.5 million or $5 million because of interest money. And these sharks, you have worked for 20 years, 25 years, and then you lost your job, and you still just need to pay 300,000 rand. Do you think that these sharks are going to say, no, it's fine, you have paid 25 years, they're going to take your house? That is how bad the system is of riba. That is the reason why people are suffering all over the world, because of the riba. So you must now make effort to get out of that system, inshallah. Again, I'm coming back to the ayah, وَمَنْ يَتَّقِ اللَّهِ يَجْعَلْ لَهُ مَخْرَجًا. If you fear Allah and you admit to Allah, say, Ya Allah, I've done wrong. I shouldn't have gone in this interest and riba deal. Please help me and help me. Inshallah, Allah's going to make a way out for you, inshallah. Allah promised Allah's going to make a way out for you. You must regret. So, Jamaat Muslimin, may Allah subhanahu wa ta'ala grant us tawfiq, inshallah. We want to end off with the hadith of the Nabi Muhammad sallallahu alayhi wa sallam. The Nabi Muhammad says, اِدْمَنُوا لِسِتَّنْ أَدْمَنْ لَكُمُ الْجَنَّةَ. Guarantee for me six, and I will guarantee you the Jannah. MashaAllah, what a beautiful way to end of this program, with good news and a guarantee to Jannah, that Allah has given the authority for the Nabi Muhammad to say. The Nabi Muhammad says, the first one is, أَوْفُوا إِذَا أَهَدْتُمْ. If you've made the promise, then keep up your promise. The second one, guarantee for me, you're going to always speak the truth. Then that is part of your guarantee to Jannah. And this is an important point, Jamaat Muslimin. Not only for ourselves, as mothers and fathers, we must teach our children and teach our grandchildren, always be honest. Don't be a liar. Because the Nabi Muhammad says, I warn you, I'm warning you about telling lies. Because telling lies lead you to other wrongdoings. And those wrongdoings will take you to the fire of Jahannam. And then the Nabi Muhammad said, and a person will continue to lie and to lie, and every time lie, until he is written as a big liar by Allah. He's known by Allah as a big liar. May Allah protect us. So the second one, the Nabi Muhammad says, guarantee for me, you're going to speak the truth. Don't lie. That is going to be part of your guarantee to Jannah. The third one, Rasulullah says, guarantee for me, you're going to protect your private parts. We live in a world today where so many people, or most of the people, are sleeping around. A man is a married man, but he sleeps, some married women are sleeping with other men. Astaghfirullah al-Azim. Young people are sleeping around. Young people in high school, they are sexually active. You know what's the meaning of sexually active? They do it regularly. May Allah protect our children.
1: Amen.
0: Subhanallah. So the third one is, guarantee for me, you're going to protect your private parts. That will be part of your guarantee to Jannah. The fourth one, Rasulullah says, guarantee for me, you're going to lower your gaze. In other words, you don't look at haram. In today's time, it is so available. It's even on your phone. You get the worst and the most dirtiest of pornography. And this is a sickness. It's a pandemic. It's all over the world. No, there's no country that is free of pornography. Sadly to say, even in Saudi Arabia, even in the holiest of cities, it's all over. La hawla wa la quwwata illa billah. Make dua, Allah must protect you. Allah must protect your children. You guarantee for me, you're not going to look at haram, I will guarantee you the Jannah. And then the Nabi Muhammad said, guarantee also for me, you're going to keep your family together. How do you keep your family together? You must have a forgiving heart. Don't be of those people, your brother or your sister has done something wrong to you, and you don't want to forgive. They come to ask maaf, you say, no. You just want to do what you want to do and ask maaf and expect, I must give maaf. Now, Allah expect you to give maaf. Because Allah, you expect when you ask Allah forgiveness, Allah will forgive you. So have a forgiving heart, that is how you're going to keep your family together. And the last one, the Nabi Muhammad says, guarantee for me, you're going to carry out your responsibilities. We have a lot of responsibilities. For example, you as a husband, your responsibility is to look after your wife, to care for her, to love her, to honor her. Your responsibility is to look after your children and care for them. So once again, Jamaat Muslimin, may Allah protect us. And lastly, my dear ones listening to me, make sure that you make your salah 5 times per day, and that will be your key to the Jannah. And I give you over now to Bitaraji. Falyatafaddal mashkura.
1: Shukran, Shaykh. That brings us to the end of the program. Alhamdulillah. At-tawajju bi kulliyatik ilallah. Turning with your entirety to Allah subhanahu wa ta'ala. So every day is a new beginning, and today will never come again. And never let the day go without asking Allah for forgiveness. So every night we should evaluate our day, alhamdulillah. If your day doesn't bring you closer to Allah, then we must change our actions for the next day. And no situation in this life is perfect, alhamdulillah. And once again, I want to say shukran to Sheikh for spending time with us to come here today, alhamdulillah. And we say that Sheikh Al-Am, we're good and younger, alhamdulillah.
0: Mashallah,
1: once again, Umar Makbula, Sheikh. And for myself, Raji Dawazi, and for all the Van der Lely, stay tuned to the Voice of the Cape. We need to go for some commercials.
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3: Zij kap op die deel,
4: 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Wat een gimpie, dat

The veil of the unseen exists a smile so serene, given freely without a cost to those who think they lost. Its kindness pure and unrefined, a beacon for all mankind. Kindness, the silent warrior. On the battlefield of life, there stands a silent warrior, armed not with weapons, but with love. Kindness is its name, softening the heart its game, turning the world into a peaceful dove.

Assalamu alaikum wa rahmatullahi wa barakatuh and a very good afternoon. Yes, Talib Samai behind the mic with the program Pulse of Wisdom. And once again, we are blessed with the opportunity to spend this time together sharing reminders, speaking about matters that are close to our hearts and to the Muslim community, alhamdulillah. A look at the temperature today in Makkatul Mukarrama, alhamdulillah, 39 degrees Celsius, alhamdulillah. And to all our Mu'tamireen on their way to Makkah al-Mukarrama, we make dua, ask Allah subhanahu wa ta'ala to grant all our Mu'tamireen a safe and salamat travel. Amin. Allahumma amin. Ya Rab. Yes, coming up in our program this afternoon, and that is about kindness matters. And later in our show, Amin Aslam Din will be speaking about the mother, inshallah. And remember our number in our PAL studio, 0829913913, 0829913913, keeping you company until about 3 o'clock this afternoon. Enjoy.

0: وعليكم السلام ورحمة الله وبركاته بتتاليب and to all the listeners of Voice of the Cape.
1: Let me, Amina's stem is weg. Te veel geskree laatst week by die Boelen samme feeste.
0: Heel
1: te
0: wat
1: op die radio of op die swaie daar.
0: Alhamdulillah, بتتاليب. I think I'm starting to get the flu, but alhamdulillah we move.
1: So it's not the swaie en allemaal goed is daar by die Boelen samme feeste.
0: No, بتتاليب.
1: Alhamdulillah, I'm glad, yeah.
0: Alhamdulillah.
1: Yes, once again, Amina's Dean with me until about 3 o'clock this afternoon. And your topic this afternoon, Amina, tell us a little bit more about that, Ms. Farlik.
0: Inshallah, but Talib, we will be speaking about the Muslim mother, and it is more than the woman who does everything.
1: So that's the topic this afternoon, inshallah. Yeah, but for now, let us listen to the following all the way also from where is that Ikaram Fakir? Shukran Betel Makasi, Ikaram Fakir. Pressing all the right buttons here in Paul in our Cape Town studio, Laith Morton. Yes, pressing Shukran, I must say, much appreciate Laith Morton in our Cape Town studio and our pastor Ikaram Fakir. Listen to the following

Yes, you're listening to Pooja Sharma all the way from Indonesia. With me in studio, none other than Aminah Slamdin. Aminah, assalamu alaikum warahmatullahi wabarakatuh.

0: 0829913913, keeping you company until about 3 o'clock this afternoon. And on this note, let me cross back to Cape Town, and we will be right back after that, inshallah.
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0: 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I am Imam Moti Saban and I'd like to personally invite you to the VOC Golden Hour Luncheon on 31st of October at Darul Islam as we celebrate the life and legacy of the late Buddha Yusuf Fisher, Allah Yarhamhum. 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
1: 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We appreciate that, alhamdulillah. And I think, Amina, you know, without these people, we cannot have a successful festival. Because coming busloads from Cape Town to support us. Yes. So for all those people, we say shukran by Tramakasi. And yeah, the baby, because no sorry,

0: Bij die gemis, bij die prijs. 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Ja, als aan die baby voor support. Nou, Amina, you know, that's one thing, no? People, since in the inception of our festival, people from Cape Town, they're coming in their droves. And I don't think you remember, there was a time when they came by train. You know, yeah. Voice of the Cape hire a train, especially, you know, from Cape Town to Paar. And they walk from the station with the brigade. Habiba Brigade, yeah, it was very nice, alhamdulillah. Nice.
1: Alhamdulillah. So once, and now they're coming in buses.
0: Now buses, and alhamdulillah, as I said, a fantastic, a successful festival, alhamdulillah. Shukran for all those that supported the Bolan Summer Festival, alhamdulillah. Okay, before coming to our topic, Amina, the other thing is like, I'm so, how can I say, yesterday with the march in Cape Town, the Palestinian march,
1: yes.
0: Once again our people came out to the march in droves, alhamdulillah. And it doesn't end there, you know, it's only, we must still create that awareness daily and support our people in Gaza. We know, I don't have to tell you what they are going through, Amina.
1: Yes.
0: So that must continue besides the march. We must continue to support our people in Gaza. And you know, after that, when I received something to this effect, I was thinking, we're taking so much things for granted.
1: Yes.
0: And this person is from Gaza. His name is Hussam Al-Shurafa, his name. Mm-hmm. And he says something, I don't know if you saw it, and he says, my friend, if you live with us in Gaza, for just one day, you won't spend, or you would spend the rest of your life kissing the walls of your home, weeping with gratitude for the blessings of your bed, and thanking the Almighty for every night you do not have to wait for death. Subhanallah. From Gaza. You know, so sad, and that is on a daily, and especially now going into winter. We're going into summer, they're going into winter.
1: Yes.
0: And can you imagine, we take so many things for granted, and here this person, you appreciate and tell us, you will kiss the walls of a house.
1: I mean, because there's nothing. What they were going through,
0: yeah, because
1: yes.
0: Nothing is left, you know. And can you imagine, I mean, going through winter now without proper, even food and all those type of things, you know, it's very difficult.
1: It really is. It's heartbreaking, but Taliban. In Cape Town and all around, we have institutions where we can actually give back.
0: Oh, yes.
1: If we are not able to attend the gatherings and the marches, we are actually able to, and a lot of us are working today. And what is that little that we give back to the institutions, because we know that will get directly to the kids and the families in Gaza. So that's how we should also look at it.
0: Yeah, so every day we must look at the people of Gaza, must create that awareness, and whatever we can do in our work capacity, whether we can boycott or we can donate towards the Al-Quds Foundation, giving, you know, assisting our people in Gaza. Try whatever, do something for our people in Gaza. I mean, it's so sad to see our children there going hungry. And sometimes, you know, no food. I mean, children, you know, our children and all of that, it's just sad when I just look at the pictures coming out from Gaza, you know, that is, ya Allah. The only thing that we can do here this time, you know, we want to do something, but obviously we know it's so difficult for us here doing something constructive. So once again, our appeal is whatever you can do for our people in Gaza, do it. And so, Amina?
1: Yes, and also we as youngsters, we should actually start looking at these pictures and videos, because we're fortunate to stay in a house where we don't hear any bombing that's coming down into the house next door. We are able to open a tap and there's running water.
0: Okay.
1: We're able to open our gas stoves, make us something to eat, noodles. There's a microwave at our houses. So that are the little things that us as youngsters should also look towards. And when we are able to, we should give back to these institutions that actually send money over and put a little in there, even if it's a 10 rand every month. At least you are giving towards, and always, always, always say shukr to Allah for everything that you have, because there are others that make so much to us to have just a peaceful day without any bombing or anyone screaming or shouting of pain, because it's war that side with Allah.
0: SubhanAllah. Wise words there from Amina Salam. Then on that note, back to Cape Town.
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0: Yes, welcome back. And you know, Amina, when I was busy prepping now for this show, so a very kind person sent me something, and I just feel that I must share it with our people, with our community, because this is basically that we experience in our community,
1: yes.
0: Right? And this person says that if you cannot benefit another human being, the absolute least you should do is not harm them, okay? And she says that sometimes the greatest act of kindness is simply choosing not to hurt someone. Yeah, as I said, if you look today in our communities, you know, we see how easily we can hurt one another, subhanAllah. And it's so sad in today's fast, paced world, kindness and compassion, as we can see, that takes a backseat to self-interest. And every person just want to become rich, you know. I mean,
1: yes.
0: Every person, that is now reality in our communities.
1: Yes.
0: And believing that becoming rich, it holds the key to our happiness. And, but the fact is that the dunya does not need more successful people.
1: Yes.
0: You know, it does desperately, I think, need more of us to live in peace with one another. Right? And it needs people of moral courage,

0: Willing to make this world a better world, qualities that have obviously, that have little to do with success, you know.
1: So true.
0: And it's not something that demands hard work, definitely not. It is only the simple acts of doing no harm to others. That is very, very important. So if you take our beautiful Dean, you know, it taught us, and that is to treat others with kindness, with justice and respect. You know, irrespective, if a person is a street sweeper, accountant, a lawyer, a doctor, a plumber, whatever, treat everybody, with kindness, with justice and respect, you know. And we must not hurt anyone through our words or our actions or our behavior. Very important. And also not to humiliate one another.
1: Yes.
0: And that is so, a very bad quality in some of us, you know, to humiliate one another. And I see it, at times, and then sometimes I go up and say to tell that person, say in the gedaar for the other mense, but the person verkeerd gemaakt. You say, nee, if you want to rectify a person, call him one side and tell him, not
1: yes.
0: In front of others, that you humiliate that person, and that our beautiful Dean taught us not to do that. And because we must treat people the way we want to be treated,
1: yes.
0: I think. And also what we must remember, that every human being deserves dignity, deserves respect, regardless even of their religion or even their background. And I always say we must be a source of peace and not of pain. And be a source of kindness and not hatred. So may Allah subhanahu wa ta'ala make us people who bring goodness to humanity.
1: Amen.
0: And to protect others from our harm. Amen.
1: Amen.
0: And yes, this is what I think in terms of, I just want to share this with our community. And that is, we must try to create a peaceful community where what I like for myself, I must like also my fellow Muslim brother or sister, or even any human being for that matter.
1: Yes, exactly, and it was amazingly said that Ali, we live in a world where everyone is fighting their own battles.
0: Mm-hmm.
1: And not everyone will tell you what they're going through.
0: Mm-hmm.
1: So some people are smiling while they're carrying what nobody knows they're carrying. And sometimes the smallest bit of kindness is exactly what that person needs, just to get through the day. And as Muslims, we should especially understand the importance of kindness because of our deen.
0: Mm.
1: It teaches us that we need to treat people with mercy.
0: Mm. Oh yes, yeah.
1: And Butet Alib said that's so nice. You must call someone one side and speak to them and say that what you did wasn't nice, and not reprimand them in front of everyone, because that's not the way to go about life.
0: Mm. Oh yes, definitely. And so we can speak for hours just on this topic of kindness. But once again, we'll have to cross back to Cape Town, and that is for the latest news, inshallah.

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0: In your top stories this hour, Education Minister seeks shift beyond matric pass rates to strengthen skills development. And government seeks court oversight of Constitutional Court asylum ruling implementation.
1: VOC News. 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
0: The time is 2 o'clock. I'm Leandra Paulson. Assalamu alaikum and good afternoon. Nearly a million candidates will begin writing the 2026 National Senior Certificate exams on Tuesday,

0: with examinations running until the 26th of November. Basic Education Minister Siviwe Karube says the education system has focused too heavily on matric pass rates, encouraging some schools to hold back weaker learners. She says government wants to shift this approach and strengthen skills development in fields such as science, technology, engineering and mathematics.
1: We've decided that provincial performance will be ranked through a broader basket of quality indicators. This basket of quality indicators will include the number of bachelor passes, the levels of learner retention, as well as the rate of participation and performance in gateway subjects such as math, science, and accounting, amongst others. This approach will allow provinces to benchmark their performance in a far more meaningful way, identifying areas that require intervention. The question will not be whether or not our learners have passed, but whether provinces are improving in terms of literacy, in numeracy, and retention and gateway participation.
0: The government plans to approach the courts for a supervisory order to guide the implementation of the Constitutional Court's asylum seeker ruling. Justice Minister Mamoloko Kubayi says this would allow the courts to oversee the process while giving Home Affairs time to strengthen its administrative capacity and processing systems. Government says the move aims to ensure orderly and sustainable compliance with the judgment. In other news, the Transport Department plans to amend road traffic regulations to prevent traffic register certificates and learners and driver's license from being used as general identity documents. Spokesperson Colum TV says the move follows a 2023 investigation that uncovered widespread abuse of traffic documents. The amendments aim to close legal loopholes and align road traffic legislation with the Identification Act.
2: The regulations will come into operation once all comments and inputs have been considered and incorporated into a final set of amendments, which the department will publish in the Government Gazette with the commencement date. Provinces have in the interim been instructed to centralize the issuing of traffic register numbers at provincial help desk to strengthen controls.
0: And finally, the countdown is on to the VOC Golden Hour Luncheon, taking place on the 31st of October at Darul Islam in Greenhaven. The annual luncheon brings the community together for an afternoon of good food, fellowship and reflection, while celebrating the legacy of the late Butter Yusuf Fisher. Tickets are available for 400 Rand, with the community encouraged to secure their seats ahead of the event. In a reminder of your next Salah time, Asr will be at 4:09, and a recap of drops. Suri's Education Minister seeks shift beyond matric pass rates to strengthen skills development, and government seeks court oversight of Constitutional Court asylum ruling implementation. That's the end of this bulletin. We'll be back at 3 with the latest news, inshallah. For VOC News, I am Leon Paulson.
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Assalamu alaikum wa rahmatullahi wa barakatuh. We received the following janaza notices. Name of deceased, Ihsan Joseph. The address, number 1, Fox Glove Crescent in Athlone. There's no time of janaza as yet. You can contact the contact person is Imra, 0656.

0656641895. That's 0656641895. And then also it will be the janaza of the Abdullah Kali. Okay. The address number 28, Miller wrote in Wetton, and the time of janaza was 11:30 this morning, and the Kabristan Mowbray, the contact person is 0730198030. That's 0730198030, or Wafika 0635198631. That's 0635198631. That will be for, that was for the janaza of Abdullah Kali of number 28, Miller Road in Wetton. We say, Inna Lillahi wa Inna Ilayhi Raji'un, verily from Allah subhanahu wa ta'ala we come, and to Allah subhanahu wa ta'ala we will return.

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0: Yes, welcome back. And yes, we spoke earlier, Amin, about kindness. And for me, the beauty of Islam is like that. Kindness is not limited to interactions with fellow human beings alone. Understand, Amina?
1: Yes.
0: Because we take, like, Islam promotes compassion even towards animals and to the environment as well, subhanAllah. Eh? Because a well-known hadith that our ulama like to quote is about the person or that man who quenched the thirsty dog thirst was appreciated by Allah subhanahu wa ta'ala, and that person was forgiven his sins. Our ulama like to speak about, you know, the when asked if showing kindness to the animals would also be rewarded, and our Nabi says that a reward is given in connection with every living creature. So in other words, not only to human beings, but even in this case, speaking about the dog giving water, right?
1: Yes.
0: So if we take like the holistic approach to compassion, that reinforces the idea that we have a moral obligation to care for the Almighty's creation at every level, subhanAllah. And, okay, fine. And I think there's so many things that we can say about kindness, about the beauty of our deen, subhanAllah. We take not only to human beings, but even to the environment. So if you go to Makkah and you put it on your ihram, then you are not even allowed to harm the nature, the trees, cutting of trees unnecessary, or harm animals, only for human consumption. Right? Yes. And I always say, if you take now, you see it on TV a lot, where especially in London, England, where they, as a sport, they're shooting out birds and stuff like that, right? And that in Islam, it is that is cruel. You cannot do that. You know, you can only do that for human consumption.
1: Yes.
0: You know, so Islam taught us to be kind even to animals. You know, that is, for me, that's the beauty of Islam.
1: So true. And we are so quick to remember the times people hurt us, but imagine if we were just as intentional about making people feel loved and appreciated. At the end of the day, people might forget exactly what you said or what you did, but they will remember how you made them feel.
0: Oh yes, subhanAllah.
1: So we should be kind even when nobody is watching, even when you won't receive anything in return, and even when the person can't do anything for you. Because in today's life, we always say, I'm not going to do anything for him because what's he going to do for me?
0: Mm.
1: And that's completely wrong of us to think like that.
0: Oh, yes,
1: because there is so much strength in treating people well.
0: Mm.
1: And it is, especially when life isn't always treating you well. Mm. Because we have this concept of, I'm struggling right now, so I'm not able to give the kind. It's not right. That's not the way to think.
0: Exactly.
1: Because you never know which good deed Allah will accept and which dua someone will make for you because of the way you treated them.
0: Oh yes.
1: And or how Allah will then use you to bring a little light into somebody's life, because sometimes that's exactly what some people

0: need in today's life.
1: Oh yes,
0: because life is cruel, and why would we so want to be cruel on top of that? We need a little kindness, and if we can be that little bit of kindness, I think we should then consider being kind. And also, Butatali, we always look towards people that aren't kind and that are nasty. And but oh, my dad always tells me, such people you just kill with kindness.
1: Words of wisdom. Yeah, shukran by Termakasi then to Hajja Yumna. I think that she says that one thought I would especially emphasize. And she says that we often measure our piety by how much we pray, how much Quran we read, and how often we attend the masjid, and how much charity we give, she says. Now, these are all incredibly very important, but we must ask ourselves, are people safe from our tongues?
0: Yes.
1: Right? And are people safe from our anger?
0: Yes.
1: Are people safe from our judgment? And are people safe from our actions? Because being a good Muslim is not only about how we worship the Almighty, but also about how we treat the people Allah has placed in our lives. Kindness matters always. Shukran Baitar Makase for Hajja Yumna. Profound words there, Amina.
0: So true. And also, you don't have to be rich to give someone something. And you don't have to have everything figured out to make someone feel valued. Sometimes all it takes is just being patient with that person. And especially for us youngsters, Butatali, we have many elderly people in our family. So it just takes for us to be patient. Sometimes our grandmother takes so long to say something. We're like, calm now, auntie. But we must just have that support and that patience. And realize that one day we will be there too. So how would you want to be treated when you're in that position or when you are in that shoes? So a reminder to all of us and to myself first, we must treat others the way we want to be treated. And also think of one day, we all need to grow old, we all need to get old, we're all going to start new journeys in our life. So how would we want to be treated when we are in that position? That's what we should always remember, inshallah.
1: Yes, wise words there, Amina. And another one, Shabdul Malik. Shukran, Baitul Makassis to Shabdul Malik. And he says, the real purpose of a person in this world should be to have good ahlak. It's not about how much we know, or how much we speak, or how much we appear to do, but how we behave with people, how we carry our heart, and how we treat others, even when no one is watching. It says, good manners, patience, humility, honesty, and kindness. These are not small things. They show what's inside of us. And you can pray, you can fast, and you can talk about religion all day. But if your character isn't pure, none of it feels real. So akhlaq is what stays in people's hearts after you leave. And it's what makes someone remember you with a smile or a dua. And more than anything, it's what shows how close you are to your Creator. Because a person connected to Allah with his creation. Your worship is between you and Allah, but your ahlak is what the world sees. So don't just try to appear good. Work on being truly good. Shukran by Tramakase. And yeah, I mean, as I said, subhanAllah, we can speak a lot about that kindness. And but inshallah, we'll continue in the future. I've received a couple of here that I can, yeah, I'll try to read maybe next week, inshallah. But for now, back to Cape Town for an ad break, and we'll be right back after that, inshallah.
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1: Una vegada, amb moltes
0: més. A
2: New Woodlands, Highlands Drive.
0: Ok. It's
1: airtime.
0: But of course I got it.
1: 021-374-1082.
0: It's a clan 9 o'clock.
1: Yeah, now they open from 9 a.m. to 10 p.m.
0: Now let's go. Hey, que teu gestir, si di petrini.
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0: Yes, welcome back, and once again, Talib Samai, Amina Slamdin, keep you company until about 3 o'clock this afternoon, and 0829-913-913. Reading your message a little bit later, inshallah, 0829-913-913. But for now, Amina, a very, very important topic, and so it's Tayusu Fisher, okay?
1: Yes.
0: On the 31st of October this month, Islamia Wall, inshallah, we will be reminiscing about Putayusuf, celebrating the Putayusuf Fisher. Alhamdulillah, the work and the contribution has done over the years. Alhamdulillah, it will be the 31st of October, inshallah. And you can contact the Office of Voice of the Cape and 0214-23500 for tickets. Tickets is 400 rand per person. That is in honor of Putayusuf Fisher, the 31st of October, inshallah. So Putayusuf has said all the bring the Bromuth the available person. Let's say word Amina. I think Amina is going to do something now for the mother. I'll say bring for the mother the Bromuth the available she leave him the day bring the Bromuth na send me da as na graf to ni. Yeah, so Amina, you got some

0: something about the mother. Bismillah.
1: Okay. The Muslim mother, more than woman who does everything. We praise her sacrifice, but do we notice her exhaustion, listen to her hopes, and care for the woman behind the title? There is a mother many Muslim families celebrate. She wakes up first, she sleeps last, serves everyone before herself, and carries the household without complaint. Her sacrifice deserves appreciation. But when exhaustion becomes a measure of a good mother, something has gone wrong. We cannot keep praising the woman who does everything while refusing to ask why must she do everything. A woman remains a servant of Allah with obligations, rights, feelings and needs of her own. Motherhood is an amana, a truth. It does not erase her humanity. Allah acknowledges the burden. And the Quran describes a mother carrying her child weakness upon weakness. And the verse joins recognition of her hardship with a command to be grateful to Allah and to one's parents. Its practical lesson for families is clear. Appreciation should respond to the burden she carries. Pregnancy, childbirth, and raising children can demand enormous strength. And acknowledging that difficulty does not diminish motherhood. It helps us take a mother's needs seriously. And a mother may manage children, meals, school arrangements, work and family worries, yet feel guilty for wanting an hour to herself. And social media can add another burden, endless images of apparently perfect homes and effortless parenting. But an edited photograph cannot measure a woman's faith or the love within her home. So necessary rest, nourishment, and appropriate help can support a mother in fulfilling her responsibilities. A tired mother deserves care even before she reaches breaking point. So our daughters should learn to recognize these qualities in Muslim women. Our sons should learn to value their mothers' minds as well as their service. A mother may wish to learn, teach, develop a skill, or pursue a permissible admission. Families should discuss those hopes with care, alongside the rights and responsibilities of everyone involved. A husband can take responsibility for a task from beginning to end. Children can learn to tidy, prepare simple meals, and notice what needs doing. Relatives can offer practical support when a mother is recovering, overwhelmed, or caring for young children. And helping means more than waiting for her to identify, explain, and supervise every job. A home can teach cooperation or teach everyone to depend upon one exhausted woman. Answer her calls, listen without rushing her, visit without arriving only when you need something, notice when she is tired, ask what she would enjoy. Because as she grows older, do not make her feel useful only when she cooks, babysits, or solves another family problem. She deserves companionship even when she has nothing to provide. A mother can make a mistake and apologize. An adult child can express a concern respectfully. Where harm exists, appropriate boundaries and trusted help may be necessary. Difficult cases require careful judgment, with rights and duties considered together. Mercy allows us to acknowledge pain, honesty, and work towards better relationships. So care for the woman behind the title. To the mother reading this and listening, your love is not measured solely by how exhausted you become. You can be grateful for your children and admit that parenting is difficult. You can fulfill your responsibilities and ask for help. You can teach your children through prayer, patience, and generosity, and through showing them how to rest, apologize, and seek support. The Muslim mother is an individual accountable to Allah, entrusted with a precious responsibility and deserving of kindness herself. So we should ask her more often, how can we care for you?

So alhamdulillah, when we speak about mothers, especially Muslim mothers, we always talk about how strong they are, how much they sacrifice, how they put everyone before themselves, and how they will go without just to make sure their children have everything they need. And alhamdulillah, there's so much beauty in that kind of love. But sometimes I think we become so used to seeing our mothers do everything that we forget to ask ourselves a very simple question. So who looks after the woman who is always looking after everyone else? We see our mothers waking up early, making sure everyone has eaten, making sure the house is in order, worrying about their children, their husband, their families, and 100 other things that we might not even notice. And sometimes in the middle of all of that, nobody asks and nobody stops to ask if she's okay. We just assume that because she's still doing everything, she must be fine. And we assume that because she's smiling, she isn't tired. But the truth is, a woman can be exhausted and she can still smile. She can be overwhelmed and still make dua for absolutely everyone else. She can have her own worries and still put yours before hers. And I think one of the saddest things is that we have normalized this idea that a good mother must sacrifice everything, even herself. We praise her for never resting, for always being available, and for never saying no. But why do we only recognize a sacrifice when she has nothing left to give? And why must the mother reach the point of breaking down before we realize that, oh, she needs help too? So sometimes, all she needs is for someone to notice without her having to ask. For someone to make her a cup of tea, help her with her housework, sit next to her and ask her how her day was, because sometimes she doesn't need advice or lecture about being patient. She just needs someone to listen. And as Muslims, we need to understand that our mothers are human beings before anything else. Yes, Allah has given mothers an incredibly beautiful and important responsibility. But motherhood does not mean that the woman stops having feelings, dreams, needs, and ambitions of her own. And Allah reminds us in the Quran that of the hardships a mother experiences is describing her carrying her child through weakness upon weakness. So think about that for a moment. Allah acknowledges the burden she carries. So who are we to overlook it? We should be the first people to appreciate her, support her, and make sure she knows that she's loved beyond what she does for us. And sometimes we only realize how much our mothers do when we have to do those things ourselves. We complain when the food isn't ready, when something hasn't been done, or when she reminds us about the same thing for the 10th time. But have we ever stopped to think about how many times she has reminded us because she cares? How many things she has done quietly without expecting a thank you? How many times she has put aside her own plans because somebody needed her? And yet, we can sometimes be so quick to become impatient with her. We want her to understand us, but do we make an effort to understand her?

And this isn't only about children. It is also about husbands, siblings, and the entire family. Helping a mother should not be something we do only when she asks or when we see that she can no longer cope. If you live in the same house, you are also responsible for contributing to that home. Your mother should not have to manage every single task and then manage you while you do it. So if you see something like that, something that needs to be done, do it. If she looks tired, give her a chance to rest. If she's quiet, check on her. And if she tells you that she's struggling, don't immediately tell her that she's strong enough to handle it. Sometimes, even strong people need somebody to carry a little of their burden. And one thing that really touches my heart is how many mothers spend their entire lives caring for their children, only to reach a stage where those children become adults and then suddenly have less and less time for their mothers. We get busy with work, marriage, friends, responsibilities, and our own lives. And before we know it, we are visiting only what we need when we need something. Calling only when we have a problem, or we're expecting our mothers to babysit, to cook for us, or help us whenever we need them. But our mothers deserve to be part of our lives, even when we don't need anything from them. So visit them just because. Phone them just to hear their voices. Sit with them, laugh with them, and ask them about their dreams, their memories, and the things that make them happy. They are not only our mothers. They are individuals with stories, feelings, and lives of their own. And to the mothers listening, I want to say this. Please don't feel guilty for being tired. Don't feel guilty for needing a break or for admitting that some days are difficult. You can love your children with your entire heart and still have days when you feel overwhelmed. You can be grateful for your blessings and still wish somebody would take care of you for a change. You can be a good Muslim mother without having to prove your worth through exhaustion. Your value is not determined by how much you can do for everybody else. And our deen teaches us mercy, compassion, and good character. So let those qualities begin in our homes. Let our children grow up understanding that serving their parents is an honor, but caring for their parents also means recognizing their needs. Let our sons understand that kindness towards women is not only about grand gestures, but about showing up in the ordinary moments. Let our daughters know that they can be loving mothers one day without believing that they must lose themselves in the process. And perhaps as families, we need to ask our mothers a question. We don't ask nearly enough. Mommy, how can I make your day a little easier? Not because it's Mother's Day, not because it's her birthday, and not because she has fallen ill.

0: Yes, very profound from Amnes Landin. On that note, let me cross back to Cape Town, and after that, we'll be reading your messages. Away to 991391.
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0: Yes, welcome back. 0829913913. Assalamu alaikum wa barakatuh. We often feel like our hands are tied, like there is nothing we can do for those that are suffering persecution. But we forget there is definitely power in dua. And we forget that Allah subhanahu wa ta'ala says, ask me. We need to reflect on our lives, learn what is required from us as Muslims to increase the effectiveness of our du'as when we adhere to the fundamentals of our deen and increase in sincere tawbah. Our du'a for our brethren in Palestine and elsewhere will carry more weight, inshallah. Let's use this as an awakening and opportunity to return to Allah subhanahu wa ta'ala. May the suffering of the Palestinians not be in vain, and may we all become better believers as a result. Ameen. Amina?
1: Subhanallah, it's really thoughtful and provoking and heartwarming and most relevant to many matters. And then, Assalamu alaikum, Butatali, Auntie Bairi of Rocklands. Butatali, I just want to send a get well message to Auntie Zulaikha Bardin, who's not doing so well. May Allah grant her complete shifa, ameen. And I also want to make dua for all those that's sick and not doing too well, including myself. And that Allah must grant us complete shifa, inshallah. To all my radio friends, my family, my neighbors, my friends, and the children of my brothers and sisters, you are all in my du'as, and I make du'a that Allah must grant you wherever you are, whatever is good for you, ameen. And Allah must makbul your du'as and put barakah in everything you do, ameen. Keep me in your du'as. Love you all for the sake of Allah. Buddha Talib, you go well, and salam to your wife and all the staff of Yusuf the Cape, inshallah.
0: Also, condolence message goes to the Abrams and Adams families. May Allah subhanahu wa ta'ala grant Farid Abrams Jannatul Firdaus without reckoning, ameen, and forgive all deceased for their shortcomings. Assalam, happy birthday to Zakaria Martin from Nura, Abdul Basit, uncle, and Auntie Labika. May Allah grant you only khair, ameen, and this come from Ma. Amina.
1: Mubarak and a happy, happy birthday goes to all. May Allah subhanahu wa ta'ala grant you a long umr, ameen, especially to Ramiz Brina.

0: message comes from lots and lots of love from your mother Khairuni Sabrina, better known as Poppy, and your father Nasif Brina and all the siblings, as well as from your grandparents Ma Aisha Bibi, Pa Zimi Brina and Oma Sharifa and Opa Hamim Majid of Majid Flowers. Then, also to Tharwa on her birthday, this message comes with lots of love from your mother Tasneem Khan, your father Rafiq Khairza, better known as Boo, from all the siblings, grandparents, Oma Shahida, and Pa Amin Parker of Burnt Road, Ibrahim Arendt of Thailand as well, happiest of birthdays to you. To all the above, I ask Allah subhanahu wa ta'ala to always protect you all. This message comes with kind salam from Shahid Pester and family of Lintahia.
1: Salam Talib, message for Shamila Musa from Factoryton. May Allah subhanahu wa ta'ala grant Mother Shurina van der Ros Jannat al Firdaus, inshallah, amin, and put ease and contentment in the heart of her daughter Shamila Musa and son Rushdin Shamila. This comes from Najwa van der Skaif. Assalamu alaikum, a dua for my mum. I lost on Friday. Alhamdulillah, Allah is great. May Allah subhanahu wa ta'ala grant her Jannat al Firdaus, amin, and a special shukran for my aunt Fatima for always being there through every high and low, and for keeping our family grounded with your home and guidance. I'm so incredibly blessed to have you in my life. This message comes from loving daughter Shamila Moos. And then, Bismillah, Amina, the child.
0: Assalam to the presenter. Mabruk to Sadaka Jordan on your birthday. May Allah subhanahu wa ta'ala grant you many more years with Iman, Taqwa Khair, health and happiness. And may Allah accept all good du'as made by you and for you. Ameen. Hope your wifey Leila will spoil you today with tons of love and good wishes from Musida Solomon. Shukran.
1: A special message goes for all marhums, all deceased, especially my mum, Auntie Khairu, and Uncle Badruddin and Iftika. May Allah subhanahu wa ta'ala elevate their ranks to the highest in Jannah. Ameen. And I make dua for you always. You are dearly missed by the community and all family members and friends and neighbors. You are good example and mirrors to us. Alhamdulillah. This comes from your daughter Najwa, your loving daughter Najwa. Yes, 0829-913-913. On that note, back to Cape Town, and we'll be right back after that, inshallah.
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3: Assalamualaikum warahmatullahi wabarakatuh. 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

0: Yes, welcome back. 0829913913. Assalam, Islaman, to the I6 family on the new baby of Ismail and wife. May Allah subhanahu wa ta'ala grant he to be the coolness of the family heart. Ameen. And this comes from Sumaya, Nana, and family. And Bismillah, Amina.
1: Today we celebrate the one who made me a mother. I say shukran to Allah for granting me the opportunity to experience this journey with you. I am grateful to witness the man you're striving to be. Never want to shy away from the extra mile in your career and personal life. I also want to show my appreciation for always having my back, trying to be independent, but also realize we must give our children the opportunity to carry us when we need it. Your reward is with Allah. May there be many more, inshallah. Enjoy the spoils, my sunshine. And then Slamat to the Honorable Siti Habiba. Congratulations on turning 60. May your heart be filled with joy and your days be blessed with good health and happiness. Ameen. And may the Almighty grant the city all the khair, barakah in the city's life and keep up the good work in the ta'lim. Ameen.
0: Salam to Talib, hope you are well. Yes, I am, alhamdulillah. I, Zaytun Mare, wish to bid salam to all family and friends on my departure for Umrah on the 19th of October 2026, inshallah. Ameen. Assalam, I pray that you are well. Yes, we are. To my son Ayub Abrams and Hiba Abrams, send you lots of love, barak, and good health, inshallah. This comes from your parents, Munib and Bashira. And Bismillah, Amina.
1: Mabruk to Sadaka Jordan on your birthday. May Allah subhanahu wa ta'ala grant you many more years with Iman, Taqwa, Khair, health, and happiness. And may Allah accept all good du'as made for you and by you. And hope your wifey Layla will spoil you today with tons of love and good wishes from Mosida Solomon.
0: And let us go for a voice note. Bismillah.
2: Assalamu alaikum. Just need to send a message to Shamla and her siblings, that Musa, that losing a mom, losing a parent is like a piece of gold. Hold on to your parents. That's your jannati. Treasure them as long as you love. From Malia Musa.
0: To my elder son, happy birthday, my beloved Usama Samuels. From the day Allah blessed us with you, you made us parents and you made our hearts complete. Watching you grow into such a kind, respectful and strong young man has been our greatest joy. You are our firstborn, our pride, our dua answered. May Allah subhanahu wa ta'ala always protect you, guide you, steps you a light path with nur and grant you success in both deen and and we make dua that you are always surrounded by life, by love, good health, barakah in your rizq and friends. We cherish you not forgetting your little family. Never forget how deeply you are loved and how proud we are of you. Today and always, we love you more than words can ever express. All our love, mom and dad. Another voice note, ma, for that, Sheikh.
2: Assalamu alaikum. Just need to send a message to Shamla and her siblings, that Musa, that losing a mom, losing a parent is like a piece of gold. Hold on to your parents. That's your jannati.
0: Okay, Mr. Technician, I think we've played that one. And I think that is all that we've got time for. And once again, the last few words from your side, Amin Fadlik.
1: Okay, but Talib, I just want to say, may Allah subhanahu wa ta'ala reward every mother for the sacrifices that nobody sees and all the tears that she wipes away before anyone notices, the du'as she makes in the quiet of the night and the love she continues to give even when she feels exhausted. And may Allah grant all our mothers good health, Ameen. Peace of mind, strength when they need it, and people who care for them as sincerely as they care for others. And may forgive their shortcomings, accept their sacrifices, and grant those who have passed away the highest ranks of Jannatul Firdaus. Because at the end of the day, our mothers deserve more than being praised for how much they can carry. They deserve to have somebody help them put away some of that weight.
0: Shukran Baitakamas Amina for that. And I've got a couple of messages here. People want us to send these contributions, especially about the mother. Okay, I've got the numbers. I'll do that, inshallah. Shukran Baitul Makassi also then for Amina for that most profound contribution on the Mother. May Allah subhanahu wa ta'ala accept. Amin. Allahumma amin ya Rab. And also then we say by Shukran Baitul Makassi then to Laith Morton, you know, Cape Town studio. Ikram Fakir here in Paul's studio. We make dua as Allah subhanahu wa ta'ala to grant all our deceased. And I'm thinking of Madania Hendricks of Otteri. May Allah subhanahu wa ta'ala grant Madania the highest place in Jannah, Jannah for those, Amin, Allahumma Amin, Ya Rab, and Sabr in the hearts of Antigaya and children. And we also make dua, Allah subhanahu wa ta'ala, to grant all the sick complete shifa, Amin, Allahumma Amin. Also thinking of Hajj Hanif Dolly by Shukran Baitul Makassi for always sending some beautiful contributions. May Allah subhanahu wa ta'ala accept. From myself, Talib Samai, via Manila, Shukran Baitul Makassi, Assalamu alaikum wa rahmatullahi wa barakatuh, and a very good afternoon.

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1: In your top stories this hour, 17-year-old arrested with imitation firearm in Delft. 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
1: The time is 3 o'clock. I'm Leandra Paulson. Assalamu alaikum and good afternoon. Police have arrested a 17-year-old boy for allegedly possessing an imitation firearm in Delft. Public order police officers were patrolling Delft Main Road following reports of a person robbing members of the public. They arrested a teenager after he matched the suspect's description and found the imitation firearm during a search. He's expected to appear in the Belleville Magistrates Court tomorrow. In other news, Acting National Police Commissioner Puleng Dimpa has warned that anti-foreign sentiment must never be used to justify violence, looting, arson or intimidation. She says the constitution protects peaceful protests and the right to express grievances, but these freedoms cannot be used to justify criminal acts or disrupt lawful activities. Dimpane says police will continue to facilitate peaceful demonstrations while taking firm and impartial action against criminality.
3: Residents are encouraged to provide credible information.

0: report threats and criminal activities, reject misinformation and discourage conduct that could trigger further violence. No grievances can be resolved sustainably through the destruction of all the communities in which people live and work.
1: Kasato has welcomed Home Affairs' decision to pause the processing of refugee applications at its offices. Spokesperson Matthew Park says the move is necessary to protect staff, applicants and members of the public. He condemns both violations of immigration laws and xenophobic violence, stressing that law enforcement is not the responsibility, is the responsibility of the state, not vigilante groups.
2: Ordinary citizens are not entitled to do so. That is the responsibility of government. And equally, it is critical for the Department of Home Affairs and other law enforcement institutions to be given the necessary resources to fulfill their legal and constitutional mandates to affirm the rule of law, including immigration laws. But we cannot accept vigilante behavior, neither can we accept violence or xenophobia.
1: A Cape Town non-profit is using surf therapy to help vulnerable children to build resilience and cope with adversity. Ways for Change marked World Mental Health Day at Muizenberg Beach, demonstrating its immersive program. National Director Robin Cohen says early intervention is vital, particularly in underserved communities with limited mental health support. In a reminder of Unix Salah time, as it will be at 4:09, and a recap of Dop Story, 17-year-old arrested with imitation firearm in Delft, and Waves for Change uses surf therapy to support vulnerable children's mental health. That's the end of this bulletin. We'll be back at 4 with your latest news, inshallah. For VOC News, I am Leandra Paulson.
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Assalamu alaikum wa rahmatullahi wa barakatuh. I'm Fatima Saban with your janaza updates. It was the janaza of Ihsan Joseph, address number 1, Foxlove Crescent, Athlone. Time of janaza was 10 a.m. this morning. You can contact Imra at 065-664-1895. That is Imra at 065-664-1895. It was also the janaza of Abdullah Kali. Address is 28 Mueller Road, Witten. Time of janaza was 11:30 this morning at the home. And thereafter to the Mowbray Makbara, you can contact Nizam at 073-019-8030. That is Nizam at 073-019-8030. Or you can contact Wafika at 063-519-8631. That is Wafika at 063-519-8631. We say, Inna lillahi wa inna ilayhi raji'un. Bismillah.

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6: Assalamu alaikum wa rahmatullahi wa barakatuh. Cape Town and obviously beyond, you are tuned into The Vibe, Faith, Flow and Community right here with myself, Fatima Saban. This is a space where we connect faith with everyday life, where we have meaningful conversations, we learn from one another, and most importantly, we remind ourselves that Islam isn't only something we talk about, it is something that we live or have to live every single day. Islam is not just, you know, something you learn, it's also a lifestyle. And today we're talking about something that every Muslim knows, every Muslim is required to perform, but sometimes we know how life is, gets us busy, or if we're honest with ourselves, we can become a little too comfortable with it as well. Today we're talking about our main thing in our life, well, supposed to be our main thing in our lives, which is your salah, our five daily prayers, that daily appointment with Allah subhanahu wa ta'ala. And we specifically

0: Going to look at Salah awareness and the importance of Salah in the masjid, because the masjid isn't simply a building that we visit when there's Jumu'ah, a janazah, or a special program, or Ramadan. The masjid is a place of worship, community, connection, and belonging. As we know, Allah subhanahu wa ta'ala says, and establish the prayer. Islam isn't simply something we squeeze into our schedule when we have time. Salah helps shape the schedule for our lives, or of our lives. And that's something we're going to unpack today. And I'm very excited because we're not having this conversation alone. And joining me in studio today are a group of students from IBSA College, currently studying their higher certificate in Islamic studies. We have Mustafa Isso, Irfan Isaac, Uthman Mus, Mujahid, Satarin, yes. And so, yes, guys, welcome to the vibe. Assalamu alaikum.
1: Wa alaikum salam wa rahmatullahi wa barakatuh.
0: How are you guys doing thus far today?
1: It's a trying time. We are finishing off a project while in preparation for our final exams in the coming 2 weeks. So I feel a little bit stressed.
0: Yes.
1: But we're taking every day as it comes.
0: Alhamdulillah. As we know that they are here to, it's part of the project and it's part of the, for marks. So this is part of the project. They're going to be talking about Salah. And because there are four of you here, I'm going to make sure that I don't accidentally call someone by the wrong name, hopefully, inshallah. But today we put in the spotlight on something extremely important, which is the Salah awareness. But before we get into the discussion, I want everyone listening to think about one question. Right, which is, what does Salah mean to me? Not what does Salah mean in a textbook, not what did someone or somebody tell me what Salah means, but personally, what does Salah mean to you? Is it an obligation? Is it your connection with Allah? Is it your peace? Is it something you sometimes struggle with? Or has it become part of your routine without you really reflecting on its meaning? So it's something to think about, because we're going to come back to it in a while. But before we obviously do that, remember, we will be taking an air break. But for now, I just want to, you know, talk about these students that are sitting here. We know that the year is slowly coming to an end, and you've guys passed your first semester. It's that part is done. Now it's new subjects, it's new things, that's just in the past now. So thus far, maybe I could start with from on my right, from Mustafa, and make it my way around, right? So I want you to know, thus far, how has it been, and didn't it feel like it went so quick?
1: Yes, it felt like this year has been over. It feels like just a moment ago I was walking in for my first day at IBSA, and now I'm lamenting the end of this high certificate. The second semester has certainly been a change of pace from what we experienced in the first, especially the module for which this project is for, GLOW, Global Leadership and Life Orientation. Thank you.
0: Yeah, so it was something new for you to expect, like, for those that maybe don't know you, like, you guys had academic development program and you thought maybe you would have it again this semester, but obviously that wasn't the case. So yeah, but how are you finding the studies thus far, especially now that we are heading to the final exams?
1: The studies thus far, it seems far more technical, our subjects, far more specific. Sort of the first semester was laying the foundation upon which we are building our knowledge, and it focuses more on the specifics. Our modules like meanings of Quran and fiqh, there is no room for maneuvering. It's not about what you believe, it is the material is there and you must know it. You must translate the Quranic meanings. You have to know the tafsir, and you have to know the meanings behind the Quran that we read every day.
0: Yeah, definitely. Yeah, shukran so much. Irfan, and then your personal experience thus far, you know, just being at IBSA and the switch over from first semester to second semester as well.
2: I would say that so far this entire year, it's been a lot of fun. I did not expect to be bombarded with this much information, honestly, from the jump from high school into a tertiary institute. It's definitely been different. I can feel it in the way that I come home after classes, and I'm way more tired than what I used to be in high school. But I have to remember that I'm doing this in order

0: to draw closer to Allah subhanahu wa ta'ala and get to know my religion and myself.
1: Mm-hmm.
0: And so I have to just keep tracking on, as people would say.
1: Yeah, definitely. What was like a key moment in your studies thus far in this year that just kept you motivated? Or, okay, this is my purpose and that is why I'm here. Wanting to study my Islamic studies, even though it's just a higher certificate, but that motivation to push to go to BA next year, inshallah, from which I've heard from you. Yeah,
0: so initially it was my intention to join into the BA program next year, inshallah. But something that's kept me going is the more I've learned about Islam and our deen, the more I've grown curious into trying to figure out what Allah subhanahu wa ta'ala has told us in the Quran and to learn about the teachings of Nabi Muhammad sallallahu alayhi wa sallam, and just try to implement these teachings so that I can become, inshallah, more like him, because he's like my role model.
1: Yes, definitely. Nabi Muhammad sallallahu alayhi wa sallam is definitely a role model to everyone, for all mankind. Alhamdulillah, it was a mercy for all of us. So we hope that we make dua that we always implement those ways of his life into our lives as well. But now we move on to Uthman more. So, you know, he's quite the quiet one here compared to Mustafa and Irfan, you know. So, like, your experience thus far, you know, I haven't really heard you much in class, but, you know, they say there's always a quiet one that is always there and all the time. So tell us more about your year thus far at IBSA.
2: This year was quite enjoyable year. From I learned like a lot of things throughout this year, and from next year I'm doing the BA, which is I'm doing the BA because I'm gonna take this my religion further with education with Islam,
1: yes,
2: and the belief.
1: Yeah.
2: But the jump from the first semester to the second semester, the subjects, second semester is more challenging than the
1: first semester,
2: but I find it up.
1: Alhamdulillah, alhamdulillah. And now we're moving on to Mujahid. I can never get to his surname, but he is. So tell us a bit maybe about your experience.
3: Assalamu alaikum wa rahmatullahi wa barakatuh.
1: So
3: this year, it has gone like very fast for me. But I really enjoyed my experience at IBSA so far, and I, like Irfan and Uthman, I do plan on studying further and doing my BA at IBSA as well next year. And the modules that we do now also in second semester have been way more challenging, like Mustafa has said, compared to first semester, so yeah.
1: So it's been quite challenging for all of you sitting here, from jumping from first semester to second semester. You didn't really expect to get that big, big jump, and just for the year to go past this quickly. It was, you know, your first day walking through the doors, and then a few months, not even, it felt like a few months, it was like, hey, exam time. But yeah, talking about exam time, we're going to take a quick break, and when we come back, we'll jump into the conversation about Salah, inshallah.
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0: Assalamu alaikum wa rahmatullahi wa barakatuh, and welcome back to the Vibe Faith Flow and Community with myself, Fatima Saban, on this beautiful Sunday afternoon. And remember that we've launched a new show. Myself and Salma Sadiq launched a new show about a week ago called Adultish with myself, Fatima Saban, and Salma Sadiq. Remember to tune into that every Saturday from 5 to 6 p.m. Alhamdulillah. So whether you are tuned in 91.3, 90.9 FM, 95.8 or 89.8, welcome. This is a space for conversations, reflecting on our faith, but also having fun at the same time. This is about vibes, but this is also where we are learning to integrate those vibes into our faith at the same time, or integrating our faith into our everyday life, alhamdulillah. But now we have IPSIS students, alhamdulillah, higher certificate. They are currently studying the higher certificate in Islamic studies, and they will be talking about the topic on Salah, or the importance of Salah in the masjid. And we are starting off with Mustafa. Assalamu alaikum once again.
1: Wa alaikum salam wa rahmatullahi wa barakatuh.
0: Alhamdulillah.
1: So the best place to begin is at the beginning. So I would like to start the discussion with how we reach this point. So in GLO, Global Leadership and Life Orientation, we needed to do a community project. And we were brainstorming ideas, feeding the poor, donating clothes. And Irfan came with an idea that resonated deeply with us. He wanted to increase the attendance in the masajid. That's such a nebulous thing. And it brought to me so the perspective of how we view it. The normality in that, oh, if you go to us right now, we will come and there will be one or two softs. Or if we go to, or if we somehow make it to Fajr, we will come and there will be around 10 people.
0: Yes.
1: And it's and we hope to change it, as Salah is such an important foundational aspect of our faith. And we've learned about this in fiqh and in Aqidah. And it's just, we've thought we want to bring all this knowledge that we've received and give it out to all of you. And the important thing of Salah is, once again, the foundational pillar. It is the way we communicate with Allah. It is how we build our relationship with our Lord. When we repent, we make Salah. When we ask for rain, we make Salah. When we depart from this world, we are given farewell with Salah. Salah is also tazkiyah. It is a purification. It purifies our hearts and makes us better. Allah will not change the circumstances of you until you change yourself. It's also important to stress that I'm not here to condemn you. I'm not here to judge you. Whether you make one salah, whether you make two salah,

0: They make all five salah in the masajid. We all have our struggles. We all have our difficulties. Even as students, we try our best to attend salah, and we have very little responsibilities. We attend the Islamic institution. And even still, I can say for myself, I don't attend all five salahs in the masajid.
1: Mm-hmm.
0: But it's important to note that every journey starts with a single step. And our aim here today is to encourage you to make that first step, to make a sincere niyyah and put in effort that you would come to the masajid more, or even increase in your salah more, increase in your ibadah more. To do this, the first people to take the advice would have to be ourselves. So naturally, we have tried our best to increase the time we spend in the masajid as well. And I'd like to start this off with a little tale that I heard from the musallis that I've spoken to. And this tale is known as The Man, the Lamp, and the Shaitan. So, the tale begins in a rural town with a single masajid. A musalli wakes up before Fajr, it's dark out, and he puts on his nice white thobe, and he begins the trek to the masjid. On his way there, he trips and falls in a puddle of mud. Seeing this, the musalli stands up, heads back home, changes his clothes, and makes a dua again, and begins the trek again. He walks, and he sees where he fell the first time, and he goes around. And as he's walking, he trips, he falls into mud once again. He stands up, goes back to his home, and changes his clothes, and makes a dua again. And on the third time, when he comes to the first puddle of mud, there's an old man with a lantern waiting for you. The old man says, shall I guide you to the masjid? This man says, Alhamdulillah, thank you, I will take your help. And the man guides him all the way to the masjid. He makes it to the masjid just before the Adhan of Fajr. And he tells the man, please come inside and we can make salah together. The man refuses. Upon insistence, the old man says, I am Shaitan. I am the one who tripped you the first time, hoping you would stay home. But when you went back and cleaned yourself and left again, Allah forgave all your sins.
1: Wow.
0: When I tripped you the second time, but when you persevered again, Allah forgave the sins of your entire household.
1: Wow.
0: I became terrified that if I tripped you a third time, Allah would forgive the sins of this entire town. So I brought a lamp to make sure that you made it safely and would not fall again. This story shows how we should persevere, and it brings to mind a hadith that I won't say the Arabic of, as I'm not that confident in my Arabic just yet. Buraydah al-Asari radiallahu anhu narrated the Prophet said, sallallahu alayhi wasallam, glad tidings to those who walked the mosque in darkness, for they would be shrouded in perfect light on the day of resurrection. And it just shows that our deen rewards effort and niyyah in what we do. And it made me want to do this more. As in our classes at IPSA, we learnt a lot about salah. And thankfully, here to discuss that is my friend Irfan.
2: Jazakallah khairan, all praise to Allah subhanahu wa ta'ala. May peace and blessings be upon your beloved, my beloved, Nabi Muhammad sallallahu alayhi wa sallam, his family and his companions. As Mustafa and Fatima mentioned previously, Salah is one of the most important pillars within Islam. It's in fact the second pillar in Islam, and every mukallaf and saint of mind Muslim will be held accountable for their five daily prayers. And this is not simply because of cultural practice, nor out of like personal choice that people make salah. This is in fact a commandment given to us by Allah subhanahu wa ta'ala. In the Quran, in Surah Al-Dhariyat, verse 56, أعوذ بالله من الشيطان الرجيم بسم الله الرحمن الرحيم, Allah subhanahu wa ta'ala says, وَمَا خَلَقَتُ الْجِنَّ وَالْإِنسَانَ إِلَّا لِيَعْبُدُونَ, and I did not create the jinn and mankind except to worship me. And we are reminded of this commandment from Allah subhanahu wa ta'ala when the adhan goes off. The muadhin calls, Hayya ala salah, come to prayer. And then he calls, Hayya ala al-falah, come to success. And subhanAllah, I think we should just sit with this concept for a moment to think about the connection between these two statements. The Mu'adhin first

0: question for everyone to think about, inshallah. Have we ever truly taken the time to reflect on why Salah holds such a special place in Islam? And why is it that out of all our daily responsibilities, not once or twice are we called to make Salah, but we are called 5 times every day, every week, every year? And yeah, unlike many other obligations, the Salah was given during the miraculous journey of Al-Isra wal-Mi'raj. It was the night that our beloved Prophet Muhammad sallallahu alayhi wa sallam traveled from Makkah to Al-Masjid Al-Aqsa and was then taken to the heavens. During the journey, Allah subhanahu wa ta'ala initially prescribed 50 daily prayers for the Ummah. And through the repeated supplication of Nabi Musa alayhi salam and the return of our beloved Prophet Muhammad sallallahu alayhi wa sallam, the obligation was reduced down to 5 prayers, whilst the reward remained equivalent to that of 50. Think about that for a moment. We are obligated to perform 5 daily prayers, yet Allah subhanahu wa ta'ala, through His mercy, has granted us the reward of 50. This is a reminder for us, not only us here at the studio, but for everyone, every Muslim out there, of the immense mercy of Allah subhanahu wa ta'ala and the special status that Salah holds in our deen. I would like to leave another question. What is the purpose of Salah beyond fulfilling an obligation? And it's something that Fatima posed at the beginning of the segment. Alhamdulillah, in the Quran, Allah subhanahu wa ta'ala answers this in Surah Taha, verse 14. A'udhu billahi minash shaitanir rajeem, bismillahir rahmanir rahim. Wa aqimis salata li dhikri. At the end of verse 14 of Surah Taha, Allah subhanahu wa ta'ala says, and establish prayer for my remembrance. This was a command given to Nabi Musa alayhi salam, reminding him that Salah is a means through which we remember and are able to worship our Creator. Our relationships with people may change over time. People may enter our lives, people may leave, and the circumstances regarding what happens in our lives may change. And throughout all of this change, there's always one constant, and that is Allah subhanahu wa ta'ala. Allah subhanahu wa ta'ala is there with us through everything. And therefore, the relationship that we have with Allah subhanahu wa ta'ala, it should be a very important part at the foundation in the base of our heart. Because He's our Creator, our Sustainer, and the one whom we will ultimately return to. As Mustafa said, we even make Salah when there's a janazah, when someone passes. Salah gives us this opportunity 5 times a day to pause the distractions of the dunya. And it allows us to calm down and turn back to the one who has created us. It allows us to express our gratitude, to seek Allah subhanahu wa ta'ala's forgiveness, to ask for His guidance, and remind ourselves of our purpose in this life. And before I end off, I'd like to take a look into the life of Nabi Muhammad sallallahu alayhi wa sallam, and just how significant Salah was for him. It is reported by Anas ibn Malik radiallahu anhu, and it's narrated in Sahih al-Bukhari, that when the Prophet sallallahu alayhi wa sallam returned from a journey, he would enter the masjid and perform 2 raka'ahs before going home. Subhanallah, imagine this. Traveling for weeks or even months on end, the exhaustion of the journey backed up on your shoulders, and before you even return home, you go and you make 2 raka'ahs of Salah for Allah subhanahu wa ta'ala. This made us as a group, and inshallah, everyone else can reflect on this as well, maybe reflect on our relationship with the masjid. Do we view it merely as a place where we visit, or do we view it as a place where we belong? A place where we find peace, where we can turn to Allah, and where we reconnect with our very purpose of our existence. The masjid should be a place that feels familiar to us, almost like a second home. And Salah should not be something we rush to complete simply because it is an obligation, but an opportunity we value because it allows us to stand before our Creator. But the importance of Salah does not end when we complete our prayer and leave the masjid. Its impact should follow us into our everyday lives. And I'd like to hand over to Mujahid. Inshallah, will speak about the benefits of Salah.
1: Yes, we'll just try to touch up on what he is about to say in the next 3 minutes, so maybe we can just touch on about what you would like to say, and then we'll go for an air break, and when we come back, and then you can go again, inshallah. So, okay. Just
2: so, assalamu alaikum warahmatullahi wabarakatuh. So, my topic will be on the benefits of Salah in Jama'ah. The first

0: second is balancing home and the mosque, and the second is the rewards of praying in the masjid. So the first 2 points is basically the spiritual weight of praying Salah and Jama'ah. Mm-hmm. And the second point is the last 2 points is on the social impacts on an individual. So the absolute social equality and building a structural routine.
1: Yes, alhamdulillah. Shukran so much. But we do have about 2 more minutes. Would you like to say anything just before we go for an ad break, inshallah, to continue your discussion, obviously, on these important things, inshallah? Do you have... No, you just want... Yes, so yes, hopefully, inshallah. But for now, we'll just take a quick ad break, and then once we come back, and then we'll move over to Uthman Moors to talk about his last few things before we end with today's episode, inshallah. But please do stay tuned. Remember, 91.3 FM with myself, Fatma Saban, on The Vibe, Faith Flow and Community.
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1: Assalamu alaikum wa rahmatullahi wa barakatuh, and welcome back to The Vibe, Faith, Flow and Community with myself, Fatima Saban, and the VOC team, of course. So whether you're tuned into 91.3 FM, 90.9 FM, 95.8 FM and 89.8 FM, welcome. This is a space for all conversations, for vibes, for faith, for flow and your community, but it's also your faith flowing into your community at the same time. Alhamdulillah, with this show and this program, we learn how to balance both, you know, bring the vibes, but let it also integrate into our daily lives with our faith integrating as well. So hopefully, inshallah. But just before the break, we had IPSA students here with us, and they're still here with us, alhamdulillah. They are pushing through, alhamdulillah. But they were talking about the importance of salah, of course, but importance of salah in the masjid specifically. So we had Mustafa speaking and Irfan speaking and a little bit of Mujahid speaking about it, but now he will continue his discussion on that or further of his discussion. So you can continue, inshallah.

0: So, like I've said before, I'll be talking of the benefits of Salah and Jama'ah, and my focus is on the spiritual weight and the beautiful balance of praying behind praying together. So the first point was balancing home and the masjid, and in authentic narrations in Sahih al-Bukhari and Sahih Muslim, the Prophet Muhammad sallallahu alaihi wasallam had advised his followers not to turn their homes into graveyards, and that they should observe some of the voluntary prayers in our home, in their homes. He also warned that shaitan runs away in the home that Surah al-Baqarah is recited. But however, he strongly emphasized not neglecting the masjid for our mandatory prayers, clarifying that for men, attending the congregational prayers is a compulsory obligation in the masjid.
1: Alhamdulillah.
0: And the second point that I'd like to touch on is the rewards of praying in the masjid. The Prophet Muhammad sallallahu alaihi wasallam taught us that praying in the masjid in a group multiplies our reward by 27 times than praying alone. But the rewards for going to the masjid go much further. In authentic narrations recorded by Sahih al-Muslim, when you make wudu at home and walk to the masjid, every single step that you take raises your rank and wipes away a sin. Furthermore, as mentioned in Sahih al-Bukhari, while you sit in the masjid waiting for the prayer to start, you are considered in an active state of ibadah, and the angels are making dua for you, saying, "O Allah, have mercy on him. O Allah, forgive him." And the Prophet Muhammad sallallahu alaihi wasallam also told us that those whose hearts are deeply attached to the masjid will be granted the ultimate honor of Allah's shade on the day of judgment. So these two points were all the spiritual rewards of how praying together in Jama'ah affects us. Now I'll be talking about the social impacts that it has on an individual. First one being absolute social equality. So imagine visually praying Salah in Jama'ah. When the Iqamah is called, everyone stands shoulder to shoulder in straight rows, and in the moment all worldly statuses completely disappear. From the wealthiest to the poorest, the elderly and the community youth. We all stand right next to each other. No reserved line, no special place. Everyone moves in perfect unity. We bow together, we prostrate together. In the outside world, we are separated by money, race, job titles, all that stuff. While Salah builds humility, brotherhood and absolute equality. The next thing that I wanted to say was the it builds a structural routine. So Jama'ah Salah acts like a social glue. Think about it. We all are told to gather five times a day, which forces us to see each other face to face regularly. And this creates, for example, an automatic safety net. If a person who is regularly at the masjid, for example, Fajr, the community will notice if he goes missing, for example, and they'll ask around if he needs assistance or something. So, meaning the masjid becomes a daily check-in system. So, Jama'ah is not just about reward, although the reward is 27 times more. It's also about building a society where no one is forgotten. And now, I'd like to hand over to Othman Moose.
1: Yes, the quiet one amongst the 4 years. So, yes, you were wanting to talk about your section. So, maybe tell us about a bit of your section and what you are going to say, inshallah.
2: Assalamu alaikum wa rahmatullahi wa barakatuh. My section of the project of this conversation is the exceptions of performing Salah as a Jama'at in the masjid. As my group, we have so beautifully said, performing Salah in Jama'at at the mosque carries immense reward and serves as a vital foundation for fulfilling this pillar of Islam. For a believer, the souls in the masjid are a place of peace, unity, and spiritual elevation. However, Islam is a religion of ease and not hardship. Allah does not burden a soul beyond its capacity. Because of this, there are valid recognized exceptions in our Sharia where performing Salah at the masjid is excused, and praying at home or in a safe place

0: becomes completely permissible or even required.
1: Mm-hmm.
0: I would like to talk through some of these important exceptions. Severe illness, being seriously ill, whether it's confined to a bed or recovering in hospital, means one should perform salah where they are. Your health and comfort are priority, and Allah rewards your intention.
1: Mm.
0: Another point is extreme weather. We know from the Sunnah that heavy rain, severe flooding, thick mud, or freezing cold storms that make traveling to the mosque unsafe are valid reasons to stay at home.
1: Mm.
0: Physical needs and deep fatigue. If food is served and you are genuinely starving and distracted, or if you are overcome by extreme exhaustion that makes it impossible to focus, or if you urgently need to use the restroom, you should address that first. Prayer requires khushu, our complete focus and presence of the heart before all.
1: Mm-hmm.
0: When one is caring for a sick person, whether it's a family member who is seriously ill and cannot be left unattended, remaining behind to tend to their safety is a noble responsibility that excuses you from the masjid.
1: Yes.
0: Community violence and safety concerns.
1: Mm-hmm.
0: Safety is a fundamental objective of the Sharia. Living in an environment where safety is threatened, such as active gunfires or gang violence in the neighborhoods, is a stark reality for many of us, and one I personally can relate to. When walking to the masjid puts your life or limbs in immediate danger, staying home and locking your doors to protect your family takes precedence.
1: Yes, yes. And we would like to keep this conversation going, inshallah, but the time is going so quickly by. A person doesn't really even notice it, but hopefully we get time in the last 5 minutes of this episode for today on the Vibe, Faith, Flow and Community. But for now, we'll just take a quick air break, and when we come back, we'll recap and we'll be done with today's episode, inshallah.
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1: Okay, assalamu alaikum and welcome back to the Vibe, Faith, Flow and Community with myself, Fatima Saban, and the VOC team. So whether you are tuned in to 91.3, 90.9, 95.8 and 89.8, welcome. This is the space for conversations, real conversations, but we also bring in the vibes because it's the Vibes, Faith, Flow and Community. But it's also your faith thrown into your community. So our plan here on this show is just to integrate all life, not just challenges, but your daily life into one space. And this is where it is with myself, Fatima Saban. And just before the ad break and ad breaks before, if you haven't heard, we had the IPSA College students here, higher certificate. They were talking about the importance of Salah, okay? So now we will just continue this discussion before we wrap up for today's episode. And we'll be ending off with a fun, inshallah, where we'll just be ending the topic of the Salah, inshallah.
2: So, Assalamu alaikum. I'm just picking up from where Uthman left before the ad break, inshallah. So, an essential reminder is when one is faced with any of the situations mentioned previously before the ad break, it is vital to remember that we should still perform our salah. Being excused from the masjid does not mean the obligation of salah itself is dropped. It is the second pillar of Islam, as it mentioned earlier, and it must be established under all circumstances. Whether you pray sitting due to illness or roll on your mat at home during a storm or community crisis, your connection to Allah subhanahu wa ta'ala should remain unbroken. Islam always places balance on deep desires to worship in Jama'at with the practical realities of safety and health being put in place. May Allah subhanahu wa ta'ala accept all our efforts.
1: Ameen.
2: Keep our community safe and always guide our steps towards his obedience, inshallah. Ameen.
1: Ameen.
2: I'll hand over to Mustafa Esso to just summarize everything that was discussed now, inshallah.
1: Inshallah. Shukran so much.
3: Ma, for the large info dump my group has given you. But this is a topic that's very dear to us and it's very important, as we've rambled on now for the past hour. At the end of the day, we all know our own relationship with our Creator. And we have to ask ourselves, is this relationship where we want to be?
1: Mm.
3: Are we those who turn to Allah in crisis? Are we those who keep up a daily rapport with Allah?
1: Mm-hmm.
3: Are we those who neglect our relationships? SubhanAllah, may Allah protect us.
1: Ameen, ameen.
3: And we have to look at this, and we have to know that our deen, our religion, is a religion of ease. And Allah has made things easy for us. And He has made exceptions for us. Unfortunately, we live in a very trying time. And there's a lot of danger unfortunately, in Cape Town. One of the murder capitals of the world. But one of the greatest things is if you look at our musallis.
1: Mm.
3: It reminds me of two instances. Back when I lived in Sari Estate, I used to go to Darul Islam often. And every waqt, there is a man who comes on his motorized wheelchair. Mm-hmm. If you're driving, if you're walking, he comes every waqt. And another is my own grandfather, who goes to Fajr every morning. And one day when he was sick, unfortunately, he had an op. And everyone in the masjid, all of them, they inquired of his health. And it shows that the masjid is the center of the community. It's how we build our community. Islam is not a deen that one practices on their own. And the ummah of today should go join together and have greater solidarity. And the best way to start is by attending salah in the masjid.
1: It's beautifully said from the IPSA students. And you know, as I'm sitting here, I'm just reflecting, and you know, they said it's always a reminder to yourself before it's to others. And sometimes you just need this, these topics, or you're always hearing it from someone or from an elderly, and you're getting it from the youth ourselves. You know, these students are here. Some of them are fresh out of high school. Some of them were in universities before. But it just goes to show that when you are studying your deen, right, and it allows you to see life just from an Islamic perspective, like they were speaking. And it's just beautiful to see how it molds you as a Muslim. It makes you become better.

0: And these are all just reminders. It makes a person feel more motivated, of course. And while I was also studying or learning, like as I'm also learning my deen, one of the important things is also that I've learned was, so there's, I think there's about 4 excuses for not attending the masjid. Like the one is for your safety, and then there was one where it said your honor, and I was so confused, like, what do you mean your honor? So the one case is like, okay, for instance, you are going to the masjid and you owe someone money, right? But this person gets you at the masjid and this person takes on your face and tells you in front of everybody, hey, you owe me money, in front of everyone. That is that person destroying your honor in front of the entire community. So if you know you are getting in such a case, then best to make your salah at home. Of course, until that person, you speak to that person, you tell the person, okay, I'm able to give you your money back. But those are all just things. It just goes to show that Islam, Allah has made our deen so, so much easy for us. We just don't know it because we haven't learned it for ourselves, of course. And that, who knew that one of those or excuses or one of the 4 was your honor? And it's just beautiful to see all of this that we make as if our religion is difficult when it's not. It's only because we don't know. But before we end up, any last words or messages to maybe family members or just listeners, inshallah?
1: I would like to give a thank to one of my close friends who I haven't spoken to in some time, but who I thought of when I was researching this topic. I can't say if he's Maulana right now, but I would like to... Yusuf Karan, a dear friend of mine, son of Mufti Taha Karan, the deceased. And he's a dear friend that I haven't spoken to in some time. And I wish him all the best. Yes. And I hope he's doing well.
0: Inshallah. But shukran so much to the IPSA students. These are the boys from IPSA students doing their high certificate in Islamic studies. But shukran so much. And may Allah keep you guys stranded and, you know, tight on your deen, inshallah, and that you grow from strength to strength, ameen, and that you will take what you are learning from your knowledge and to always give it on to the next person, inshallah. Remember, deen is not for ourselves, but it's for the entire ummah, it's for everyone, inshallah. But from myself, Fatma Saban, and the voice of the Cape team, until next time, assalamu alaikum wa rahmatullahi wa barakatuh.
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0: your top stories this hour. Man arrested for drugs and ammunition possession, and 8 Cape Town beaches retain blue flag status for 2026-2027 season.
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0: The time is 4 o'clock. I'm Leon Paulson. Assalamu alaikum and good afternoon. A 46-year-old man was arrested in Montrose Park for the illegal possession of ammunition and drugs. The anti-gang unit confiscated 91 rounds of ammunition, 277 mandrax tablets, 50 grams of crushed mandrax powder and two 9mm magazines during a search of a premises in Rebecca Street. The suspect is expected to appear in the Mitchells Plain Magistrates Court once charged. The news, nearly a million candidates will begin writing the 2026 National Senior Certificate exams on Tuesday, with examinations running until the 26th of November. Basic Education Minister Siviwe Karube says the education system has focused too heavily on matric pass rates, encouraging some schools to hold back weaker learners. She says government wants to shift this approach to strengthen skills development in fields such as science, technology, engineering and mathematics.
2: We've decided that provincial performance will be ranked through a broader basket of quality indicators. This basket of quality indicators will include the number of bachelor passes, the levels of learner retention, as well as the rate of participation and performance in gateway subjects such as maths, science, and accounting, amongst others. This approach will allow provinces to benchmark their performance in a far more meaningful way, identifying areas that require intervention. The question will not be whether or not our learners have passed,

0: but where the provinces are improving in terms of literacy, in numeracy, and retention and gateway participation.
1: The African United Borders Bus Trucks Association has warned that tensions over immigration, asylum applications and refugee protection could lead to social and political instability. Association Chairperson Makweti Mapuduze says the government must urgently address immigration and border management to prevent tensions from escalating.
2: This can lead to government overthrown, civil war, unrest, undermine of judiciary system in South Africa. So all African countries must look after their citizens to make sure that South African economy and citizens are stable.
1: And finally, 8 Cape Town beaches have retained full blue flag status for the 2026-2027 season, with four more selected as pilot sites. Mayor Committee Member for Community Service and Health, Francine Hagem, says this marks the fifth consecutive season that 8 city beaches have achieved full status.
3: I want to thank our Recreation and Parks teams, whose work helps us maintain these high standards. As we head into summer, we are also improving access through new amphibious wheelchairs at several beaches. With our lifeguards already deployed at designated swimming beaches, we urge residents and visitors to take the necessary precautions when enjoying our coastline.
1: In a reminder of the next allot time, Asir will be at 4:09. And a recap of top stories: man arrested for drugs and ammunition possession. And 8 Cape Town beaches retain blue flag status for 2026-2027 season. That's the end of this bulletin. We'll be back at 5 with your latest news, inshallah. For VOC News, I am Leon Paulson.
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5: There's something about spring. The earth awakens. Colors return. What seemed dormant begins to bloom. Allah Most High says in Surah Al-Hadid, chapter 57, verse 17, "Know ye that Allah giveth life to the earth after its death. We have shown the signs plainly to you, that you may learn wisdom." And as Rabiul Thani arrives, it brings with it a season of renewal, a time for something within us to bloom too. A time to awaken our hearts, revive our faith, reconnect with the traditions that shaped us, and carry our heritage forward from the generations who came before us to the generations yet to come. Where roots run deep, faith continues to bloom. The Voice of the Cape, Rabiul Thani, 1448.

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5: 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Eat, pray, love. 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
6: Assalamu alaikum wa rahmatullahi wa barakatuh. Welcome to another uplifting edition of Eid Pray Love. I am Farida Rabia and Sokin Zinzi, standing in for Sister Taslima early this afternoon. Today we're moving through all three parts of Eid Pray Love, the journey that we have every Sunday together. We're going to start with Eid, where we're asking ourselves the question that I'm sure many of us asked ourselves, which is, why do I crave the things that I crave for? We'll be joined by Dr. Zakira Sayed once more. She is a general practitioner to help us understand what is really happening when those cravings kick in and how we can respond to them without guilt or unnecessary restrictions. But of course, Eid wouldn't be complete without something from our kitchen. Later on in the show, we'll be sharing a recipe from one of our returning contributors, and that is Ilham. This week, she's taken something incredibly simple and turning it into something packed with flavor and a little bit of a South African Indian family history. It's her curried baked beans, and I'm sure you're going to be excited for that recipe. And then, of course, we'll hear a bit more about that a bit later. From Eid, we move into prayer, and this afternoon we'll be talking about the importance of creating intentional space for our spiritual lives. This next conversation with the Habibati Ladies Retreat is a space created for women to step away from the noise and to pause and to reconnect with Allah subhanahu wa ta'ala through the Quran, dhikr, tahajjud, and sisterhood. And then from there, we move into love. And October is, of course, Mental Health Awareness Month, with World Mental Health Day that took place yesterday on the 10th of October. And that will allow us to look into something we often talk about but don't always practice, and that is taking care of ourselves. So whether you join us while you're cooking, driving, relaxing at home, or simply taking a little time for yourself this afternoon, we are so happy that you are here with us. Let's begin with Eid, because before we talk about what's on our plates, let's talk about what's happening behind some of the choices that we make. Sometimes you finish your dinner, you're full, and yet somehow you still want something sweet. Or maybe you've had a long, long stressful week, long stressful day, and suddenly that packet of salty snacks is called in your name, and you might find yourself thinking, why am I craving this right now? Is it hunger? Is it habit? Is it stress? Or is there something actually happening inside of our bodies that makes us reach out for certain foods? To help us unpack all of this, we are joined by Dr. Zakira Sayed, general practitioner. Assalamu alaikum, Dr. Zakira. Shukran for joining us once more.
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0: Cravings. What's going on in our bodies?
1: Okay, so it depends. We have to differentiate between hunger and cravings. Hunger is a physiological response to having a low volume of food in our stomach, and it manifests with feeling physical discomfort in our abdomen, and thereafter having potential symptoms of low blood pressure, low sugar, low electrolytes. That might be a headache, it might be dizziness, a bit of irritability, lethargy. Think of the worst day of Ramadan, that is hunger. Now, with cravings, on the other hand, they can be due to emotional situation, physical situation. They can be triggered by our state of mind, by stresses in our life, and also by the conditioning that we grew up with and our association with certain foods as a way of self-soothing. So, for example, for women specifically, during that time of the month, we might have a bit of more of a sweet tooth. We want chocolate, we want chips, we want ice cream. That is a craving compared to hunger, which is a physiological response to having a deficiency of calories and a deficiency of volume in our body.
0: And when we think about cravings, is it something that we need to be concerned about, or is it just a normal part of being human and a normal part of eating?
1: So, from a medical point, we have a specific set of cravings that are 100% abnormal. That is craving non-food items.
0: Of
1: Some
0: course.
1: people have a craving for toilet paper, for rocks, for sand, for ice, to chew on ice. That can be a sign of a severe vitamin or nutrient deficiency, such as iron deficiency, anemia. If you do have such a craving, or you find yourself wanting to chew on paper or non-food items, you need to please see a doctor. Now, that being said, having cravings for food items, that can be normal. It becomes pathological if it causes you distress, meaning you feel guilty afterwards. You have this voice in your head that's saying, I should not be eating that. Or it results in overconsumption, or it results in disease, meaning that because of your cravings that you give into, you overconsume too much sugar, you overconsume too many calories, too many fats, and you end up with obesity, cholesterol, diabetes. Then it becomes a problem. So, on a normal day, in a healthy person, having a craving for a food that does not cause them distress, does not cause them disease, and does not cause a measurable problem, that is not problematic. But I think for most people, when we think of cravings, we are referring to the ones that cause us distress and cause us disease.
0: I hope that's what most people think about, because I think that sometimes when it comes to cravings, it's just about the state of mind or emotional state that we find ourselves in, and grabbing something and hoping to find comfort in that. But in terms of cravings and diseases, that's a unique one for me.
1: How so?
0: I haven't come across someone who, maybe explain it to me in a different way, in simple English.
1: I'm referring to, for example, in my own capacity, I get sugar cravings. And when I get sugar cravings, if I overconsume these sugars over a long period of time without exercising, I might end up with diabetes. Then the craving becomes a problem.
0: Yes, I follow.
1: And my response to it. So, if your cravings are causing you a disease, if you are eating too much of salt, and you are a hypertensive that is poorly controlled, your cravings are 100% causing you a physical problem. That is something that then has to be addressed.
0: Okay, it's that realization, especially because you're saying there's so much in your body, and you're doing it, you're overdoing it, and you're not exercising or taking it out or exerting it. It will lead to this long-term diseases. Okay, I follow. That's a tough
1: Yes.
0: one. When we think about why we often crave something sweet, why does a post-dinner sweet craving seem so common? Is it the media? Is it just the way we eat?
1: I think it depends what we eat for dinner before we have the craving. Mm. So when you eat a meal that is high in processed carbohydrates or just high in

0: carbs in general. That causes a very rapid spike in your blood sugar levels. It causes almost a sense of euphoria. We feel great, and then we feel tired. We feel like, you know, I ate acne, I ate biryani, I need to lie down.
1: Mm.
0: And that is because our sugars have now physically spiked so high, and we have this what's called a postprandial hyperglycemia. Now, because processed carbohydrates are very easily broken down, shortly after eating this meal, this very large volume, possibly large calorie meal, we have a drop in our blood sugar. And when we have a drop in our blood sugar, it causes hunger. It causes a craving for something sweet because our body is now trying to regulate and get our sugars back. So I'm not saying that eating a meal that is high in protein and high in vegetables and fiber is going to completely get rid of or prevent cravings, but I am saying that eating a meal high in carbohydrates is 100% likely going to guarantee most people that they will have a craving after eating that meal.
1: Hmm. Okay, that makes sense. Is there something about sugar that makes us want more outside of the sweetness? Is there something deeper?
0: Actually, there is.
1: Okay,
0: there
1: tell is. Us.
0: So we have a pleasure centers in our brain. These pleasure centers are stimulated when we are in contact with certain substances. It's where our addiction centers light up. So, for example, think of a nicotine addiction or a substance addiction. Mm. Sugar causes a similar pathway. And so when we eat the sugar, apart from having the high hyperglycemia in our blood, we have certain areas of our brain that are lighting up like a Christmas tree. Dopamine is released. We have this feeling of euphoria. And once that sugar has been absorbed and our euphoria subsides, we seek it again. And we begin to associate that I put this in my mouth and I feel better because of that euphoric state that sugar brings about. And so sugar can cause a substance addiction.
1: Wow. Okay.
0: Sugar as a substance.
1: Mm. That is, I'm thinking about the pleasure aspect. It does sound like a very dangerous conversation that we're having right now.
0: How so?
1: In terms of, you know, the awareness. So for those of us who are overdoing certain things, whether it's sugar, salt, or whatever it is, now we have this knowledge, and now it's like, oh my gosh, I might have been leading myself down a path that I cannot return, or I'm on this path and I have, you know, the diseases and I'm struggling with it. So it does seem like
0: the amazing thing about lifestyle diseases is that most of the time we cause it to ourselves. We inflict it upon ourselves. And similarly, we can cure it ourselves.
1: Yeah.
0: And so coming to this realization is actually incredibly empowering because it means that you are now in control and you take responsibility of your health and realizing that I am over consuming something and I have given myself this disease and I can continue over consuming and continue with medication, or I can try with lifestyle modification to get control of this disease and possibly reverse it.
1: Mm. Take control of your life.
0: Exactly.
1: Yeah, that's really important. I'm thinking about, you know, when we are watching TV and we're having desserts or having, you know, chocolate or something nice when we are stressed. Does our brains associate certain situations with certain foods? Like, I feel like this, that equals chocolate. My brain is malfunctioning. This equals coffee.
0: I think our culture and our upbringing definitely has a role to play in this. Think about when you were a child and you were rewarded for doing well in a school test, or you had a bad day and your parents bought you ice cream. We, from a very young age, learned to associate our soothing behaviors with certain foods. And so in our adulthood, that persists. The second thing is, When we are feeling down and we eat certain foods that pleasure centers are lighting up in our brains, and so it's reinforcing the fact that we feel horrible, we eat something nice, we feel better afterwards, and so if I feel bad again, I go back to that same food. It also something to be aware of.

0: stress eating and the reward eating is what forms of what else is out there for us to consume if not food.
1: I think that's really important. I want to talk about the salty, crunchy comfort foods. What have you found with your patients or in general with yourself on this journey when we think about salty foods, crunchy foods and comfort foods?
0: So first of all, if you are having a low blood pressure, it will be either because your volume of your blood is low or because your electrolytes are low. Or perhaps you've been bleeding out a large volume of blood. But in general, if someone has low blood pressure, they feel dizzy, they might faint, the first thing that we give them is salt water. We give them a bag of saline in a drip. We ask them to sip on something salty because it will immediately boost their blood pressure. So if you are doing intensive physical activity, eating something salty is going to benefit you greatly in terms of your recovery, your feeling of fatigue, your general feeling of wellness. But at the same time, if you are someone who has hypertension, meaning high blood pressure, if you are eating these salty foods, it's going to raise your blood pressure even more. And when it comes to the crunchy, I'm thinking of like a packet of Doritos or, you know, any chips. That is a highly refined carbohydrate. It is salty, but it also has a lot of sugar in it. And so I don't know if the patients that I see who complain of wanting something salty purely want something salty, or do they want that carbohydrate processed sugary food as well? Because do you ever think of someone craving a carrot with salt?
1: Or an apple with salt.
0: Or an apple with salt. people are craving sock chips with salt, and they're craving a bag of chips or, you know, a cracker with that salt. And so that's the carbohydrate and the sugar addiction, I think, that comes to the forefront even more, because that same pleasure pathway is activated in our brain.
1: Sure. What about lifestyle, Dr. Zarkida? When we think about how lifestyle can contribute to the way we eat and our food choices and how we go about navigating what we put in our bodies and what we choose, in fact, does lifestyle have a huge part to play in this, or is lifestyle just one of those things?
0: Definitely it has a role to play. If you are a busy person, you're coming home from work, you don't have time to cook, you may be buying takeouts. Often the most convenient thing to buy is something that's highly processed, salty, and full of carbohydrates. And so if you don't plan ahead, it becomes very easy to consume those foods. On top of that, depending on your physical activity, it's easy to overconsume your calories, and that can then result in obesity.
1: Dr. Zakira,
0: were you referring more to the stress part or something specific about lifestyle?
1: So, you know, when we speak to people like yourselves, Dr. Zakira, we hear that, you know, you need to have a proper lifestyle, which would include, you know, exercising, sleeping and all of these things. You made reference to a busy person, and so we can assume this busy person maybe doesn't even get enough sleep or sleeps too much. There's a lot to do with lifestyle. So really just how lifestyle can influence the way we choose food and what we need to sort of notice. I might be a busy person, but maybe I need an alarm for 2 o'clock so I can have lunch.
0: Definitely. And if you are, you know, at work and unable to have a moment to eat, what happens is when you get home, you are rightfully so very hungry and you deserve a meal.
1: Yes.
0: Because you haven't eaten the whole day. That's 100% true. But then what happens, and you can't blame a person for that situation, is that they go for the most readily available food item that they might not have prepared themselves, which is often a refined carbohydrate. When you mention now about sleep, that is something that's so overlooked, because When we are sleep deprived, our body is in a state of stress. Our first thing that we are going to go for is that we're going to crave is carbohydrates. We're going to want cereal. We're going to want pasta, rice, sugar, you know, carb-based food.

0: foods. And that's no blame on the person themselves for craving this. This is their body's trying to soothe themselves, because carbohydrates are a ready source of energy. It's very easily broken down in your body. And so when you're in the state of stress, your body is trying to survive. You are craving these carbohydrates because that's what your body thinks it needs.
1: Yeah. Dr. Zakira, we have to wrap it up. Just lastly, if I can just squeeze this in, what is the one simple change listeners can make this week if they feel their cravings are overwhelming them, it's getting the better from them? It's really, they've listened to us, they are trying to make the change, but sometimes it seems like that craving is a lot stronger than their willpower to change.
0: I think the one thing everyone can do this week is to eat breakfast. Eat a breakfast that is high in protein and low in refined carbohydrates and sugars. So if that is a can of tuna, a few eggs, making sure that it's a nutritious breakfast that you start your day off with, not something that is like cereal, oats, bread, without any protein, because that protein is going to keep you full for a long time. It's going to prevent the spike in your blood sugar, and it's going to prevent hunger. And I think that is one thing that will then lead to decreased craving. So instead of trying to resist the cravings completely, because that is, I feel, when we get the craving, that is, we might be in a losing battle, but to try and prevent them from occurring in the first place. And secondly, when we do get the craving, to acknowledge it and ask ourselves, is this craving that I'm having and my actions going to be in keeping with the goal that I have in mind? If your goal is to cut back on a certain kind of food, is giving into this craving going to support that goal or not?
1: Dr. Zakira, thank you so much for the work that you do and for this information. Lots for us to think about. I'm not sure if we're going to speak to you next week, but I think it's an important conversation to continue as we are learning with you, or at least learning from you, when we think about food, when we think about our cravings. But until we speak again, have a great afternoon.
0: Okay, shukran. It was nice speaking to you.
1: Assalamu alaikum. Wa alaikum salam wa rahmatullah. That there, the voice of general practitioner Dr. Zakira Sayed speaking to us in our Eat segment, as we ask the question, why do we crave what we crave? More on this conversation, or more on Eat, Pray, Love right after this.
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2: 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Eat, pray, love. Conversations that nourish the mind, body, and soul. 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
0: Assalamu alaikum wa rahmatullahi wa barakatuh, and welcome to another uplifting edition of Eid, Pray, Love. I am Farida Robbie and Soke Nsinzi, standing in for Sister Taslima Ali this afternoon, and we're back into the kitchen with another recipe from one of our returning contributors, and that is Ilham this week. She's taken something incredibly simple and turning it into something packed with flavor and a little bit of a South African Indian history. Her curried baked beans are a family favorite that have been enjoyed for generations. It's inexpensive, it's easy to make, and it is incredibly versatile. From serving them alongside a braai to enjoying them over rice or even putting them on toast for breakfast, Ilham says this is the only way her family eats baked beans. And I tell you, you know, once we get into the kitchen, So the curried baked beans obviously has a story, and Ilham says this recipe has been in her family for many, many years. Her father recalls her daddy making it. It uses inexpensive ingredients and is absolutely delicious. Baked beans have been a pantry staples in many millions of South African homes for generations. This recipe of curried beans is the only way a family eats baked beans. The inclusion of spices to cook tomato beans is one example of the innovation and adaptation that South African Indians have become famous for. The great Zuleika M. Amayat, celebrated author of The Indian Delights, was a pioneer of South African Indian cooking and exemplified the fusion and evolution of cuisines that have resulted in what we know today as South African Indian cuisine. She says she serves baked beans at braais, or it can be served to any side a dish of yours. They are incredibly versatile and can even be eaten as a main meal by adding potatoes or even serving them with the rice or over rice. Now, the British are famous for their beans, says Ilham, their beans on toast, but these curried beans on toast are probably her favorite breakfast in the whole world. And she says she's sorry to say, but plain beans on toast can simply not compare. Ilham says she hopes that we enjoy this quick, delicious recipe. She sends us her love, Ilham. Now, what you need for this ingredients. For this particular recipe, you're going to need one onion, oil for frying, 1 teaspoon of chili powder, 1 teaspoon of turmeric, 1 teaspoon of achar masala, 1 teaspoon of crushed garlic, and then you're going to need 1 teaspoon of salt, and then 2 tablespoons of tomato sauce, ketchup, and one can baked beans, fresh coriander for garnish. And how you're going to make this is the following. You're going to slice the onion and braise in a little oil until it's soft and translucent. And in a small bowl, you're going to mix the chili powder, the turmeric, the achar masala, crushed garlic, salt, and the tomato sauce, and to form a paste. Then you're going to add the spice paste into the onions, and then you're going to fry for about 2 minutes, stirring continuously. Then you're going to add the baked beans and mix through well. You're going to allow this to gently simmer for a few minutes until heated through, and then you're going to garnish with fresh coriander before serving. And then after that, you heard that right, as I speak about this recipe or any recipe, I want to eat. I need to create a pantry in the studio for myself as I'm telling you about this recipe. Oh my gosh. So there you have it, a simple curried beans recipe. So that baked beans that has been in your pantry for a while now and you didn't know what to do with it, this is how you can make it. It's a humble pantry staple. It's given a proper South African Indian twist. Quick, It's comforting and full of flavor. Now, next time you're trying to find something simple, you don't know what to do, and that can of baked beans is staring at you, this is the recipe for you. It's simple and delicious.
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4: 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Pray. Love. Conversations that nourish the mind, body, and soul. 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
5: Assalamu alaikum wa rahmatullahi wa barakatuh. Welcome back to another uplifting edition of Eid, Pray, Love. I am Farida Ravi and Soki and Sinzi, standing in for Sister Taslima Ali this afternoon. I don't know if you can hear the smile in my voice. It is that curried beans, but then Butanasa was saying no, butter beans is where it is at. So, sure, I know we spent a few minutes in the kitchen this afternoon, but subhanAllah, please let me know when you make this recipe, because Butanasa gave me a few recipes that I'm thinking how I'm going to make it. But let's start with the easiest one that we got today, which is the curried baked beans from Ilham. It's a family staple. This is how they have it, and she is sharing it with you. And so this too can become a family staple. Now, of course, as we continue this journey of ours on Eat, Pray, Love this afternoon, we are going to take a moment to turn our hearts and our thoughts to the people of Palestine. This week marks 3 years since the events of the 7th of October 2023. And while we don't want to describe this as an anniversary, we do want to take a moment to remember, because remembering is resistance, to remember the lives that have been lost, and to remember our brothers and sisters in Palestine as people facing the suffering, facing the conflict, facing the suppression, and all the other people in the world who are also suffering and facing oppression. May Allah make it easy for all of them and grant them relief soon. Ameen.

Sometimes we see this happening around us, we see it on our screens, and we don't know what to do. It can be very difficult not knowing what to do, but you saw us in our numbers outside really saying no more and free Palestine so that we can all be free. And as Muslims, our duty is to keep all of our brothers and our sisters in our du'as. Now, the late Palestinian writer and poet Rifaat Al-Arir wrote a beautiful poem called If I Must Die, in which he describes a child in Gaza looking up at the sky and seeing a kite and imagining for a moment that an angel is there bringing back love. Al-Arir ends his poem with a simple plea: let it bring hope, let it be a tale. So as we listen to our next nasheed this afternoon, perhaps let it be a moment of reflection, a moment of dua, a moment where we remind ourselves of the gifts that Allah subhanahu wa ta'ala has placed before us, to be thankful to Him, to be thankful for life, to be thankful for health, to be thankful to even the gift of hearing, the gift of seeing, the ability to eat, the ability to see. All of our abilities come from Allah subhanahu wa ta'ala. And with all of these gifts, we put our hands together to take a moment to plead Allah subhanahu wa ta'ala to grant us ease, to grant the people of the world ease, to end the oppression of our brothers and sisters. A reminder for us to also not to become numb to the suffering of others, to recognize that if one is suffering, so are we suffering. Now we have Maher Zain, who is a household favorite of all of us. Maher Zain is just Maher Zain, right? And he's the nasheed that we want to play today for us to help us reflect, help us think, and pull to our hearts and pull us to actualization, pull us to ensure that one day we will see a free Palestine. This is, of course, Maher Zain with Ya Habib, Ya Habiba, Ya Palestine, Beloved Palestine, that was released in 2024. We ask that Allah subhanahu wa ta'ala protects the oppressed, grants ease to those who are suffering, bring comfort to those who are grieving, and grant peace, dignity, and safety to people everywhere who are facing hardship. Ya Allah, keep the people of Palestine and all those who are suffering in our hearts and in our du'as. Ameen. Ya Rabbil Alameen.

0: يا حبيبة يا فلسطين.
1: روح الروح، روح الروح.

0: This is the Voice of the Cape.
1: Top stories is our government reading state-owned enterprise reform after bill withdrawal, and multiple fire stations respond to help pay informal settlement fire.
0: VOC News, your news, your voice.
1: The time is 5 o'clock. I'm Leon Paulson. Assalamu alaikum and good evening. Government is reconsidering plans to restructure state-owned enterprises after opposition from its Government of National Unity partners led to the withdrawal of the proposed National State Enterprises Bill. Minister of the Presidency, Maropane Ramakgopa, says an alternative model is being considered involving a commission chaired by President Cyril Ramaphosa to improve oversight and accountability while companies such as ESCOM, Transnet and SAA remain under the respective government departments. Now, the news, Gift of the Givers was alerted to a major fire in Zamayetu in Help Bay shortly after 4 this morning. The blaze has destroyed a large number of structures. Spokesperson Ali Sable says the organization's teams were initially unable to access the affected area while firefighters worked to contain the fire. Fire crews remain on site dealing with remaining flare-ups and ensuring the area is safe.
2: Gift of the Givers has activated a full humanitarian response with hot meals and bottled water mobilized immediately to assist affected residents. Assessments are currently being conducted in collaboration with disaster management officials and community leaders to establish the extent of the damage and determine the immediate needs of the affected families.
1: The City of Cape Town's Fire and Rescue Services respond to a large fire involving informal dwellings in Zamayetu West, also known as Mandela Park in Help Bay. Earlier this morning, fire engines from 7 stations and water tankers from 4 others were dispatched. Spokesperson Mark Bosch says an incident management team was also deployed due to the scale of the fire and the hazards involved.
3: The fire was eventually contained at 17 minutes to 7 this morning. However, damping down operations will take a considerable time due to the heavy fuel load in the area. Firefighting crews will remain on scene until the area is safe. An update will follow on the number of dwellings and persons affected by this fire once the full impact has been determined by the on-site crews. No injuries were reported to us, and the cause of the fire is still unknown.
1: And finally, the countdown is on to the VOC Golden Hour Luncheon taking place on the 31st of October at Darul Islam in Greenhaven. The annual luncheon brings the community together for an afternoon of good food fellowship.

0: and affliction, while celebrating the legacy of the late Peter Yusuf Fisher. Tickets are available for 400 rand, with the community encouraged to ensure their seats ahead of the event. In a reminder, the next slot time, Magrib will be at 18:59. And a recap of job stories, government treating state-owned enterprise reform after bill withdrawal, and multiple fire stations respond to a Hout Bay informal settlement fire. That's in Ms. Bulletin. We'll be back this evening with News Wrap, inshallah. For VOC News, I am Leon Paulson.
1: 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VOC News. For all the news that matters to you.

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3: 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Eat, pray, love. 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
4: Assalamu alaikum wa rahmatullahi wa barakatuh. Welcome to another uplifting edition of Eat, Pray, Love. I'm Farida Rabia and Soki and Zinzi, standing in for Sister Slima Ali this afternoon. Sometimes life gets so busy that our relationship with Allah subhanahu wa ta'ala becomes something that we try to fit in around everything else. Work, family, responsibilities, the constant noise. And before we know it, we haven't really had a moment to pause, a moment to reconnect with the one who loves us the most. That's what makes intentional spiritual spaces so important. The Habibati Ladies Retreat creates that space for women to step away from the busyness and reconnect with Allah subhanahu wa ta'ala through Quran, dhikr, dua, tahajjud and sisterhood. But what happens when the retreat is over and everyday life begins? How do we hold on to that feeling of closeness to Allah subhanahu wa ta'ala? We're going to explore all that in our next conversation with Sister Amira Kulthum Sitardin Abrahams and Sister Noor Jahan Parker, the spokespersons and management behind the upcoming Habibati Ladies Retreat. Assalamu alaikum, sisters. Shukran for joining us.
5: Wa alaikum salam wa rahmatullahi wa barakatuh. MashaAllah.
4: I love when sisters greet in unison. I'm like, yes. It just sounds so much powerful. We are talking about the Habibati Ladies Retreat, but beyond this, off air, we were talking about how there's this theme across all of the events that is happening 1448. Does feel like a blessed year for us as Muslims, if only we would reflect, as Allah would remind us. When we think about the why, Sister Miraclesum. Why?
5: أعوذ بالله من الشيطان الرجيم بسم الله الرحمن الرحيم رب اشرح لي صدري ويسر لي أمري واحلل عقدة من لساني يفقهوا قولي ما شاء الله جزاك خير فريدة once again for allowing us to be here today and the opportunity to share with you and all the lovely listeners about the Habibati and its core function, its core fundamental point of what it actually offers. So the Habibati Ladies Retreat, you know, it basically was born because of a question. And what was that question? What happens when intentionally we create a space for women, okay? Mm-hmm. A space where they don't have to be anything or everything to anyone or anything.
4: Okay.
5: Just them for a little while, you know? A simple space of just being a servant of Allah. And don't have to be strong for anything. Or anyone, just to be there, purely, yeah. No veil, just you and Allah. So that quiet moment, even though we know how essential that is in life, we don't actually take that moment. So we thought, let's create a space where she can pray, she can make dhikr, she can laugh, she can learn, she can reflect, she can sit with another woman and say, you know what, on that day, at that time, I just couldn't be strong.
4: Mm-hmm.
5: And now, I identify that where my tawakkul actually has to be.
4: Yeah.
5: You know, without judgment, a safe space. So we give people an opportunity and females an opportunity to ask themselves, how can I become a more conscious slave of Allah in the way that I live, in the way that I worship, in the way that I speak, treat people, and even in the way that I treat myself?
4: Mm-hmm.
5: Am I experiencing dhulam? And I experience it, or am I bringing it upon myself? How do I set myself free? Mm. And those are the kind of things that Habibati, a space that Habibati offers. MashaAllah.
4: Sure, set myself free. Subhanallah. I think that these are questions that women struggle with. You speak about strength, and I want to be like, no, simply because it almost seems like a requirement.
5: Yes, because sometimes the heart doesn't need another instruction.
4: Mm.
5: Oh, you must feel like this, you must do like that, you must cut off, you must create a block, you must create a barrier, you must have a boundary. Sometimes the heart can't take those instructions anymore, it just wants to feel.
4: Yeah.
5: And sometimes the heart just needs a moment to breathe in the presence of Allah. And get in touch with that kind of nur.
4: Mm. When we think about what women often carry with them every day in their lives, what do you find makes this space necessary? Because strength is one thing. I can be strong and not want to be at your event, or I can be strong and not want to come to this retreat. I can be all of the things. So what is it about Muslim women that you see as creators of this retreat that... You need a space to be, sister. Come and be with Allah.
5: So essentially, our strong females are the ones being business women, are the ones being mothers, the wives coming home, and essentially being part of corporate or being part of an essential institute or organization where you have to take leadership, where you're always trying to fill other people's cup. And those women, they're running on empty already. Without realizing and without acknowledging that I'm running on empty, because it's not time to check the fuel gauge. Because there is no time to check the fuel gauge. The fuel gauge just needs to carry on whether I'm running on

0: reserve or not. So those kind of females, when they get a little twitch or a little space, they can immediately feel burnout. We don't have to wait for a moment like that.
1: Mm.
0: You don't have to wait for a moment to understand that, you know what, your cup is actually empty now and you don't have anything left anymore to pour.
1: Is there something beyond empty? Like I don't know, what's beyond empty? Because I feel that some sisters are at that place where they are, there's nothing there.
0: Yeah, and essentially those are the ones that are always strong for others.
1: Mm.
0: At this retreat, we want them not to be strong for others, but to be strong for themselves.
1: Mm.
0: And to be strong in not rebuilding their faith, but enhancing that connection of faith, because they've already been chosen as an ambassador of Deen of Islam.
1: Mm.
0: They've already been chosen to lead. They've already been chosen to draw others to good.
1: Mm.
0: So you must not forget that you need to stop at the petrol station, fuel up. And this is a space where you can fuel up.
1: Yeah, yeah.
0: You don't realize it until you actually come and fuel up.
1: Yeah.
0: I almost blew my gasket.
1: Yeah.
0: I didn't put, or maybe you don't need fuel. Maybe you just need a bit of maintenance, like oil and water.
1: Mm.
0: Or yeah, clean your windscreen because you can't even see anymore. It's dirty.
1: Sister Amira Kultum, some of us are blind out here. I'm tired of seeing. I'm thinking as you speak, as an emphasis that you are using in terms of words, strength and being strong.
0: Yeah.
1: What do we then say to a sister that's like, I'm tired of being strong. This attribute, I don't want it anymore.
0: And that is where we try to establish what is the Qadr of Allah like. The Ya Mateen, the steadfast, the strong, the strength. Allah subhanahu wa ta'ala is the only one that has an unshakable strength and nur that can be shared.
1: Yeah.
0: And we have to tap into it.
1: Mm.
0: And if we don't, and our lives are designed in a way that we are not able to go without that strength of Allah.
1: Mm.
0: We have to withdraw from there. So essentially, even if you're a strong woman, but you're a tired woman, come and recharge.
1: Mm. Mm. What does it mean to, I don't know if you want to add a bit more to that.
0: So essentially, I would want to just like say, you know, we deliberately, on this retreat, we deliberately remove some of the distractions and give hearts the permission to slow down. That is essentially what we'd like.
1: Mm.
0: The impact we like to have with the ladies.
1: Permission is a very important word.
0: Because we tell ourselves, I can't slow down, I can't rest, because everybody is depending on me and the world's going to crumble.
1: Yeah.
0: And some of us get some sort of kick out of that, that the world's going to crumble if we're not involved in it. We should stop fooling ourselves in that aspect.
1: Some of us become mini gods.
0: Yes.
1: Yeah.
0: And we should a place. What I've learned in my years of career and work and working with other people and working on myself, even for that matter, is that a place or an organization or a department needs, if it doesn't function without you, in your presence and in your absence, you're doing a good job, a bad job at management. A good manager has a team that can work in the presence and they can work in the absence.
1: Mm.
0: So if the whole world is relying on your management skills are not intact, it needs to be changed, it needs to be mentored, inshallah.
1: Inshallah, I'm thinking about the idea around what it means to step away from the noise. Some of us do thrive in chaos. Some of us do thrive in this noise, in this busyness. This is where I know how to, quote unquote, live, but I'm not fully living. So what does it mean to move away from this noise and make this intention that Allah want to return?
0: Okay, so it doesn't necessarily mean, you know, disappearing from your life. That's not going to happen, if we're quite honest about it.
1: Mm.
0: Sunday the retreat ends and Monday starts again.
1: Yeah,
0: your life hasn't stopped. Everybody else is back in motion, going to school, work is on your doorstep and everything. So everybody else is still going to need you. Your children.

0: Children are still going to need you, work is still going to be there for you, and the dishes are still going to exist. That's definite. So essentially, sometimes when you slow down, you realize, you know, just how noisy things are. Now you can do a comparison to what I experienced this weekend and to what I'm actually giving. You can give yourself merit now to say, I'm doing a pretty good job. We have a lot of females that are working so hard, you know, 24/7, but can never say, I'm doing enough. Now you can actually measure that. From doing a little less, going slow on the weekend and starting on Monday, you can actually say, wow, Allah subhanahu wa ta'ala is genuinely carrying me through. He's carrying me through. I've done great. I've done okay. I deserve, and now self-care, the opening for self-care develops. The merit you give yourself to deserve that little bit of self-care. So now you're not just going to come once a year to a retreat. You're going to say, every second month, inshallah, I can do my feet.
1: Yeah.
0: I deserve this.
1: Yeah.
0: I can go for a little bit more dhikrs now. I can sit in, go for a hike and so forth, etc. So those are the kind of things we essentially, it gives you some food for thought.
1: Yeah. That's if you are willing to step away and give yourself the permission to do so.
0: And importantly, you start noticing, you know, that things haven't, you start noticing things you haven't had time to notice. You make your eye differently now. Your heart with the Quran feels differently now. You sit in Salah a little bit differently now because you've made the time to say, Allah, here am I. And you want that special time. You've tasted the sweetness of being in Allah's presence alone, just you and Him. And now you're craving more. And you're going to make that time, inshallah.
1: Inshallah, we're just going to break for some commercials. It's 91.3 FM. It's Eat, Pray, Love. And in studio, we're joined by Sister Amira Kulsum Sattar in Abrahams and Sister Noor Jahan Parker, both speaking to us about creating a space to return to Allah with the Habibati Ladies Retreat. We'll have this conversation right after this.
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7: Assalamu alaikum wa rahmatullahi ta'ala wa barakatuh. 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
8: 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Eat, pray, love. Conversations that nourish the mind, body, and soul. It's about what we believe, what we experience, and what nurtures the soul.

0: you have just joined us, Assalamu alaikum. This is Eid, Pray, Love. Before the commercial news, we were talking about the Habibati Ladies Retreat, creating that intentional space to step away from the noise, reconnect with Allah subhanahu wa ta'ala, and spend time in the company of other sisters. But hearing about the retreat is one thing. Now you get to meet the women behind it right here on the airwaves. Let's continue our conversation with Sister Nur Jahan Parker and hear more about the retreat, the importance of sisterhood, and how we can carry that spiritual connection with us long after the retreat ends. Sister Nur Jahan, just once more, Assalamu alaikum wa rahmatullah.
1: Wa alaikum salam wa rahmatullahi wa barakatuh. Sister Farida, jazaka khair for having us, alhamdulillah.
0: Alhamdulillah, we find ourselves, you know, we dive deeply with Sister Amira Kulthum, really just who is this woman in this world? You know, she's still a servant of Allah, life is life in, and now there's an opportunity to redirect our focus or redirect her focus. When we think about this idea of returning, we think about the retreat's tagline, come as you are. You saying drop everything or come with everything? What is come as you are?
1: Subhanallah. Come as you are. Each female has got different responsibilities in their lives. We have different age groups. We have different professions. We have different tests, challenges. You know, we have housewives. We have the corporate women. We've got the all of them. You get them saying so. Inshallah, come as you are is whatever the test is that Allah is putting you through, whatever your life situation is, whatever it is that you're feeling you're lacking, whatever heaviness or difficulty and burden that feels that you are carrying, whatever re-energization that you need, whatever cup you need to fill, whatever it is that you feel you're lacking, that you want to improve on, whatever it is that you're carrying, that you want to come and release, that you want to discover or find yourself, or inshallah, that's basically what it means. Come as you are, where you are now, and come and unpack and see what it is that you need to move forward with some positivity, alhamdulillah.
0: So the tagline does not end there. So the one part is come as you are, right?
1: Yes.
0: You are saying come with everything, come and rediscover, uncover whatever you need to. But more importantly, as you come, when you leave as the woman Allah created you to be. And I think firstly, come as you are is a lot, but leaving as the woman Allah created you to be. What do you want the listeners to understand from that?
1: Subhanallah, Sister Farida, like you and Kulthum spoke about the noise of this world. Sometimes, us as females, we get lost in the noise. And like you've mentioned also, the trend of advices that is up there today is come, or you were created first as an abidah. So the hat that you should wear first before you a mother, before you a wife, before you that corporate businesswoman, you need to be an abidah.
0: Yes.
1: But because life requires so much of us and it consumes so much of our time, that we lose perspective of the abidah hat, that just you need to run to survive in this dunya, you know. So sometimes returning to Allah subhanahu wa ta'ala is very ordinary, you know. Sometimes it's just reaffirming the intention. It's reaffirming whatever it is that you are doing, but making it into worship, you know. So I think returning back to Allah subhanahu wa ta'ala is taking your life and what test Allah subhanahu wa ta'ala is putting you in and just connecting it to turn it into ibadah, you know, so that you can reap the benefit of whatever it is that you are going through. Alhamdulillah.
0: I think about what you are saying, and I think that for every woman, this tagline might mean different things. Of course, both of you are, you know, part of the management and spokespeople for the Habibati retreat. For you personally, come as you. So you see, the road to Allah is not all the roses, Sister Nur Jahan. I'm not picking up roses as I sometimes you can pick up the rose, but you know the thorns are. It's a tough road, right? And sometimes it's hard for us to accept that. I feel like I'm going to die. It's hard for us to accept that we are on this journey. We love Allah, but I just feel like all the stones, all the thorns, all of this thing. When you think about that, you're telling me and the

0: listeners, come as you are. Leave as the woman Allah wants you to be, the woman that you ought to be, this abida that you are first a servant of Allah. What does that mean to you personally? And how did you give yourself the permission to come as you are and now be the woman who is reminded constantly, a conscious woman, an abida of Allah?
1: Subhanallah. So just a tip on what our intention is on the retreat as well, to help the woman become the abida or the servant or the woman that Allah created them to be. So on the retreat, we'll be having actually a sahabiyat story session, you know, where we will teach or bring the stories of the sahabiyat to the ladies and our mothers, you know, where we will be explaining to them the strengths and what was their purpose, what purpose did they fulfill, you know. Then what we want to do with this is we're actually going to put this woman into groups after we explain to them the strengths of our mothers and what were the challenges in their lives and what did they do to pass that part of the test, you know, to fulfill the abida of the woman that Allah subhanahu wa ta'ala wanted them to be. So we're going to bring that to our woman, and we're going to let them unpack and unlock who is that woman that Allah subhanahu wa ta'ala wants you to be.
0: Sister Noor Jahan, I, when I get to this part of the show, I want to cry because my producer is telling me I have 1 minute. But I hope that everything that we have said thus far has, you know, captivated the hearts of our listeners to help them understand that this is something where you need to make that decision. No one can make that decision for you. When is the retreat, sisters? When are we going? How do we get there? What do we need to know, inshallah?
1: Okay, I'm going to give over to Amira Kofum, inshallah.
2: So, inshallah, the retreat will be held in November, which is the 20th to the 22nd of November, inshallah. The location is Khabo area, and we can be contacted on 061-538-9740. That is the ICRA admin line number, and you can just do your bookings there. For a booking, you just require to give your name, your surname, your date of birth, and then your address and obviously your WhatsApp number. So inshallah, that is it's a very exciting weekend that we plan to have with the ladies. So Allah subhanahu wa ta'ala grant that everything goes successfully and Ameen. That we have and achieve those objectives and intentions that we have just all spoken about now, Ameen. Inshallah.
0: Ameen. Ya Rabbil Alameen. Sister Noor Jahan, as we wrap up, inshallah.
1: Okay, inshallah. So I just want to tell the females out there that don't wait till you feel worthy to return to Allah subhanahu wa ta'ala. Return because you need him. You don't need to underestimate your small steps that you are doing. Maybe today your step is one salah, one ayah, one astaghfirullah, one sincere dua, one decision to try and gain more closeness to Allah subhanahu wa ta'ala. Because Allah subhanahu wa ta'ala, he sees your heart that keeps returning back to him. If you are tired and you are struggling and you feel distant, come as you are. Because the journey back to Allah subhanahu wa ta'ala doesn't begin when you become the woman you want to be. It begins when you turn to Allah with the woman you are right now. So inshallah, we do look forward to seeing our habibatis at the retreat. We are very excited, inshallah, and we ask Allah subhanahu wa ta'ala to guide us and to guide the weekend so that we can bring what is Allah subhanahu wa ta'ala wants for our sisters. Ameen.
0: Ameen. Ameen. Thank you for being, as they would say, my sister's keeper. I think we need that as we navigate this journey, because life is life. Yes, salam. It's really life. But shukran so much to you, Sister Amira Kulthum, and to you, Sister Noor Jahan. It's been an absolute heart-filling conversation, and I hope that for our sisters who are listening, their mothers, their sisters, whoever, all the females that are listening, that they, you know, get something from us. And I hope that our brothers will encourage their wives and mothers to go to this.
2: Not forgetting that dua.
0: Yes, ameen. Because we are all part of this journey. But shukran so much, ladies. Assalamu alaikum wa rahmatullah.
2: Wa alaikum salam wa rahmatullahi wa barakatuh.
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0: three, taking a moment to talk about something we all need, and that is taking care of ourselves. We often are quick to show patience and compassion for other people around us, but not always to ourselves. So what does real self-care actually look like? How do we recognize when we are overwhelmed? How do we set healthy boundaries and manage burnout and know when we might need a little extra support? Let's unpack this conversation. And we are joined in studio by Bilkis Timove. She is a specialist wellness counselor at the Reset Room. Assalamu alaikum, Bilkis.
1: Wa alaikum salam.
0: It's good to have you.
1: It's good to be here.
0: We're talking about a very important topic, learning to take care of ourselves. Mm-hmm.
1: Probably the hardest thing that we've ever done.
0: Listen, especially when we are always giving. Mm-hmm. I think it's unfortunate that we live in a society that has taught us to give to others more than we give to ourselves. And giving is good, not to say that it's bad, but mm-hmm. we give from a place up until we are empty. And from that emptiness, we are still giving. Self-care is also a word that is thrown around very loosely. Mm-hmm. There's, of course, a trend of people that came forward and they were like, self-care, and this is what it looks like. What does self-care truly look like when we're thinking about mental health, when we're thinking about people giving from a place of emptiness?
1: That's necessarily focusing on our needs at the end of the day. If we look at Maslow's hierarchy of needs, it's looking at, first of all, the basic needs. Are you actually drinking enough water throughout the day? You're shaking your head? Or are you getting 8 hours of sleep?
0: Mm.
1: It's simple things like that that we tend to forget at the end of the day to do. Because those things may be the start of feeling anxious at the end of the day, feeling overwhelmed because you only got 2 hours of sleep last night. And then everything slowly builds just on top of that.
0: Yeah.
1: So self-care is taking care of yourself at the, first of all, the basic levels. Before even we add, you know, the skincare masks and going out to extravagant places to get things. It's just, are you taking time for yourself?
0: Mm.
1: Are you sitting with yourself? Are you hearing and listening to yourself at the end of the day? Because sometimes we forget that we need, simply put it, we need.
0: Yeah. We need water, we need sleep, mm-hmm. we need the basics, you need to pray, you need to do what you need to do mm-hmm. on the basic level. It seems like the thread for this week has been this lifestyle plan that Dr. Zakria was speaking to me about we don't have a lifestyle plan, so we just out here wobbling around, not mm-hmm. knowing what to do. Don't drink water, don't eat, don't sleep. Sleep for 2 minutes and we're up and we're grumpy and all of the things. But there's also this culture that we have where it seems easier for me to be nice to you than to be nice to myself. In your world of work, what does this truly mean? What does it say about the person who can't be nice to themselves or struggles to be nice to themselves?
1: I would actually look at it of where did it all start?
0: Mm.
1: Of who made you feel insignificant in the end of the day? Yes, I don't necessarily like saying, oh, what happened in your childhood? But it had to start somewhere because we were conditioned at the end of the day to believe that we have to give until there's nothing to give and still give after that.
0: Yep.
1: My dad actually had a saying that he used to say of, if I could dig it out of my nose, I would give it to you. It's a Polish saying of, if it's the last thing that I can give to you, I'm still going to give it to you.
0: Mm.
1: And it makes me, it's a beautiful saying, but also it makes me think of, but what are you then having at the end of the day to keep yourself going?
0: Mm.
1: So, I don't even know if that answered your question.
0: Yeah.
1: But we need to, you know, focus on ourselves at the end of the day to be able to move forward.
0: Yeah. Yeah, that saying is not it. I believe there's an African saying, proverb, that goes along the lines, you cannot trust a naked man asking you for clothes. Something like that. So, all this to say, if this person is naked and giving you their clothes, you can't trust that person because they left with nothing.
1: Mm-hmm.
0: What are you supposed to do with that, you know? And then you also find yourself in the cycle of like, did I actually take from a person who has now nothing left?
1: Mm-hmm.
0: Sure. When we talk about this idea around self-love or taking care of ourselves, can it be considered an act of love? Especially if we don't love ourselves, or the best we are doing, Bilkis, is liking ourselves. Love is too much.
1: Waking up in the morning,

0: having a meal, that's self-love. At the end of the day, it's the basic needs. Going back to that of the hierarchy of Maslow, self-love, what is self-love? It's loving yourself. But we take the term of love being of a feeling, but it's also an act of doing, of what are you choosing to do at the end of the day to better yourself. Let it be through learning as well, educating yourself, or taking that 5-minute walk outside. People don't realize how much a 5-minute walk can actually do to replenish that cup that you are trying to fill at the end of the day.
1: Mm. Yeah.
0: So self-love, it's how you define self-love at the end of the day.
1: So what do we then say to someone who doesn't have a definition of self-love? If they're being met with, oh, this is a new skincare product that you need that's going to make you feel prettier and it's going to fill up your cup, when this person is struggling with the basics?
0: I would ask to start where they would want to start. Simple thing about psychology and counseling is letting the client go where they want to go. Starting with what they know. So if they want to try something out without explanation, let them. But if they're wanting to do it, it's research, it's learning, it's figuring out what at the end of the day makes you feel good. That it could be that glass, that extra glass of water.
1: Yeah.
0: It could be an extra prayer at the end of the day, you know, to calm ourselves. Even if you look in neurodivergency, and prayer, it's a repetition in the body. It's giving that structure also at the end of the day. So if it makes you feel good, try it out. If you want to try something new, don't be afraid to even try it. Because you never know what it's going to give you at the end of the day. It's going to possibly make you feel good. But if it doesn't, at least you know. It's that knowledge, that learning, and that educating, that education that you're giving yourself. It's by figuring out who you are.
1: Yeah. We just need to break for some commercials. We're talking about knowledge being powerful, trying out something to see if it can help you get back onto your feet as we talk about learning to take care of ourselves. We want this conversation right after this.
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0: the Cape. Eat, pray, love. Conversations that nourish the mind, body, and soul. It's about what we believe, what we experience, and what nurtures the soul.
1: Indeed, what nurtures the soul. Assalamu alaikum wa rahmatullahi wa barakatuh. This is Eid, Pray, and Love with myself, Farida Robbie, and Sokin Zinzi, standing in for Sister Slima Ali. Now, before the break, we were talking about looking after ourselves, recognizing when we are struggling and permitting ourselves to slow down. But sometimes self-care isn't just about what we can do for ourselves. Sometimes we need support from someone else. So how do we recognize when we have reached a point? When is a time to say, I need help? Let's continue our conversation with Bilkis Tomovic from Reset Room. When do I need to know that I need support?
2: You don't need to know. You need to go to counseling. Mm-hmm. The thing is, people believe that you have to go to a psychologist or a counselor because you have a problem.
1: Mm.
2: Sometimes starting before there are problems can help you deal with the problems when they do arise.
1: Mm.
2: So, simply put it, you don't need a reason to go to counseling. You don't need a reason to go to a psychologist. It's showing up, and then you learn the skills of things that used to bother you or are bothering you. And it slowly makes you not just give you the skills, but also understand yourself at the end of the day.
1: Because
2: when you understand yourself, that brings that tie of that self-love back.
1: Yeah.
2: Of understanding, putting in those boundaries. Why did those boundaries make you feel uncomfortable? And then adding that self-love of being, saying to your inner child, of saying, it's okay.
1: Yeah.
2: Feel what you need to feel.
1: Yeah.
2: We're going to get through it.
1: Indeed. I do think that if we understood psychology to be a means for us to just support ourselves. Let me rephrase this. If psychology didn't seem like we only see psychologists when the world is burning, I think everybody would have had a counselor or someone they could have spoken to. But when I think of that, I now imagine a world where everybody goes to a counselor and it almost seems like, should we ask the question, are you okay? What journey are you on? It almost seems like a different world because counselors aren't accessible to us up until my world is falling apart. I don't think about, you know, going to see a counselor if I'm, it's a good day. It's a beautiful day in Cape Town. You know what I mean? So it does almost seem inaccessible. Hopefully that changes over the years and with this conversation that we're having. How do we turn inwards now with compassion? I know you said to speak to ourselves, to speak to our younger selves and say, we're going to be fine. It's going to be okay. But that can also be difficult in itself. How do we turn towards ourselves with compassion?
2: It's another uncomfortable thing. And honestly, to take it as a physical activity is by speaking out loud to yourself of what's going on. Come on, Bilkis. Why are you feeling anxious all of a sudden? Let's see. Is it something that I ate? It could be a stomach thing. Is it something that was said earlier on? Or was it something that a friend said 3 months ago and now I'm feeling it?
1: Mm-hmm.
2: It starts out by trying to figure out what you are feeling and then working backwards to understand the trigger. And then from that trigger, it's learning then why your behavior is the way it is. Mm. And if you want to change it, you can by starting to change with your thoughts. So, you know, the whole cognitive behavioral therapy part of things of let's start somewhere. So one activity could be, which is what I give to some clients, talk to yourself out loud. Because at the end of the day, you have yourself.
1: Mm.
2: You should be sitting with yourself and being able to sit with yourself in that uncomfortable silence because we're constantly doom-scrolling, constantly needing that dopamine. We lose touch with ourselves And because we lose that touch, we don't necessarily understand ourselves.
1: Yeah.
2: Bring back that lack of self-love when it's so easy to love ourselves just by understanding and then accepting who we are, all aspects.
1: Yeah. Accepting who we are, if there was a last word from your side in terms of October being Mental Health Awareness Month, what's your tip for us?
2: Get yourself a sweet treat. You deserve it. We don't treat ourselves the way we would think. Yes, you should be having 3 meals and glasses of water throughout the day. You should be having 8 hours of sleep. But when was the last time you bought yourself an ice cream? Or gone for that long walk along the beach? Or spend time with friends outside of family duties? Do something that makes you happy. Get yourself a sweet treat.
1: Get yourself a sweet treat. That there, the voice of Bilqis Timovich. Shukran for speaking to us, and we'll speak soon. Assalamu alaikum.
2: Wa alaikum salam.

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5: 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Eat, pray, love. 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
6: Assalamu alaikum wa rahmatullahi wa barakatuh. Welcome back to another uplifting edition of Eid, Pray, Love. I'm Farida Rabi and Sokin Sinzi, standing in for Sister Taslima Ali. It's definitely a conversation for the heart. It is, of course, Eid, Pray, Love. And didn't we fly through the program this afternoon? And just like that, we come to an end of another edition of Eid, Pray, Love. What a beautiful conversation we had this afternoon. We started with Eid, looking at our cravings and understanding that sometimes there's something behind that craving of yours, something behind the fact that you're reaching for something sweet or something salty, simply because you have a sweet tooth is not really the truth. Something is happening within you. And that is a conversation we explored with our doctor that joined us once more. And then we moved into pray, the importance of creating intentional space to step away from the noise, to reconnect with Allah subhanahu wa ta'ala, and to nurture our faith through Quran, dhikr, dua, and sisterhood. And I'm sure you wanted more information about the Habibati ladies.

retreat, which is happening in November. We're going to have more conversations with the sisters, inshallah. And then, of course, finally, we got into our love segment. And in our love segment, we were reminded, or at least we were trying to remind ourselves, that self-care isn't selfish. And it's easier to hear, it's easier to say, but it can be very difficult to say, I need to take care of myself as well. I, too, am important. That, of course, our emotional well-being also matters. And that's, it's okay to set boundaries. And get yourself something sweet. Get yourself that something sweet, and sometimes asking for support is exactly what we need. And so if you have a friend that has been checking in on you and wanting to know if you're okay, maybe this time around, don't wait for them to come around and check on you. Maybe just say, hey, I need you. Can you be there for me? And so wherever you find yourself this afternoon, I hope that you take something from today's conversation, some beautiful gems that you can take along with you. And we hope that this program can be an experience, a joyful. Every afternoon, we hope to share with you beautiful information, beautiful stories, and information that helps your heart. Maybe it's about, you know, just a little understanding of your body. Maybe the reminder for today is about making a little bit more space for Allah subhanahu wa ta'ala. In fact, I want to tell you, open your heart. Open your entire life to Allah subhanahu wa ta'ala. And then, inshallah, then things will just go according to plan. Or maybe it's simply about permitting yourself to say, I need support. I need support. And I need help. So we want to say a huge thank you to all of our guests and contributors who joined us today. And of course, thank you for spending time and part of your afternoon with us on this beautiful, beautiful sunny afternoon. I am, of course, Raina Rabi and Zorkin Zinzi, standing in for Sister Taslima Ali. There's a beautiful message that I got here, which says, a special dua from Butaraji and Imam Noor Divaji to their son Muaz and his wife, their daughter in love. They just gave birth to a beautiful baby girl, and we make dua that Allah subhanahu wa ta'ala blesses their home, blesses their entire family, and we make dua that Allah subhanahu wa ta'ala makes this baby of theirs the coolness and the light in their homes, not only for them but for the entire family. And wherever this baby go, may she be protected, may she be loved, and may she always be under the love of Allah subhanahu wa ta'ala. Of course, until a next time, you take care, you and your loved ones. But before I let you go, I just need to invite you once more to our beautiful, beautiful golden hour luncheon that is happening on the 31st of October at Darul Islam Islamic High School on the 31st, which will start from 12 o'clock in the afternoon, inshallah. This is going to be a special afternoon held in the loving memory of the late Bitter Yusuf Fisher. May Allah have mercy on him. Ameen. And we'll be celebrating his remarkable journey, his legacy, while bringing our community together. Tickets are going for 400 rand, inshallah. Please do call us tomorrow morning. Not now. Tomorrow morning, 8 to 5 is when you can call us, at least to get your tickets, inshallah. That number is 021-442-3500. We have a nasheed for you called Mama. I am Farida Rabia Insoki in Zinzi. From myself and the team, we say Fia Manila. Assalamu alaikum wa rahmatullah.

May Allah have mercy on you, O mother. May Allah enter you into Jannah, into paradise.

Assalamu alaikum wa rahmatullahi ta'ala wa barakatuh. Here follows an update on the janazah. Notices, it is the janazah of Abdullah Qali of number 28 Miller Road in Wetton. The janazah was at 11:30 this morning. So for more information, you may contact Nizam on 073-019-8030. Alternatively, you may contact Wafiqa on 063-519-8631. Then also the janazah of Ihsan Joseph of number 1 Foxglove Crescent in Athlone. No further information of the janazah is available, but you may contact Imra on 065-664-1895. That number again, 065-664-1895. We say, Inna lillahi wa inna ilayhi raji'un. Bismillah.

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6: 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Well, as we said, Education in Daba with myself, Ridwan Ahmed, and on technical duties we have Buta Nasser Myberg. Our first segment on Education in Daba this evening focuses on the acclaimed Professor Brian Williams. He's here to talk about his 8th poetry anthology, Flowers Consume War. Now, on that point, let me pause there quickly and ask our listeners, you know, we normally ask for your participation. So, I don't know what an anthology is. If you have an idea what an anthology is, do share your thoughts. That's our WhatsApp line, 0829-913-913. Our WhatsApp line, 0829-913-913. What is an anthology? Well, just to remind ourselves again, Professor Brian Williams is here to talk about his 8th poetry anthology, and it's called Flowers Consume War. It is a powerful and timely collection centered on peace,

0: of humanity and the struggle against violence, injustice and war. These are themes that feel especially relevant for our young people today. Through news, social media and their own communities, learners are increasingly exposed to conflict, violence, inequality and intolerance. This anthology offers a meaningful way to explore these difficult realities through poetry and to show how literature can help young people develop empathy, critical thinking and a deeper understanding of peace and human dignity. Let's welcome Professor Brian Williams and say to you a very good evening, Professor, and thank you for joining us.
1: Hi, good evening to you. Thank you for having me, and thank you to all the listeners as well who made the time to just tune in. Thank you very much.
0: Thanks very much for that, Professor. Well, I forget to say that, you know, it's already Sunday, the 11th of October, 2026, and our educators are back at school in full swing for the fourth term. And as per my information, that date corresponds with the 29th of Rabi Uthani, 1448. Now, speaking of back to school, Professor is joined in studio by Mr. Donovan Sonosi, who is the principal at Yellowwood Primary School. I hope you don't mind me saying Donovan.
2: No problem.
0: Donovan, welcome and a very good evening to you.
2: Good evening, little one. And first, let me thank you. It's an honor to be here. One of our best local stations in the country, if not in the world. So it's quite an honor and I appreciate it. Thank you.
0: Thanks very much, Donovan. Well, once again, to our listeners there, I asked Anthology and I've got a message from 1765 quickly out of the blocks there. And the listener says, an anthology is a published collection of artistic or literary works such as poems, short stories, plays, songs or essays compiled into a single book or edition. Well, well done there to 1765. And once again, our appreciation to our listeners for their participation to the program called Education in Durban here on the airwaves of The Voice of the Cape. So we are going to be chatting about Flowers Consume War. Oh, I see, it's Valdila Chatia. Okay, so Valdila Chatia, if it is the same Valdila I'm thinking about, I'm assuming she's been retired by now, Donovan. I'm not sure if you know Valdila.
2: Yes,
0: she was
2: one of the circuit
0: managers in Metro
2: one
0: South.
2: One of our colleagues, yes.
0: So Valdila, shukran for that and for being so quickly out of the blocks. Now, let's hear from Professor Brian Williams just to get us started on the conversation very quickly. What inspired you to write Flowers Consume War as your eighth anthology, Professor?
1: Thank you very much. On the face of it, it sounds like a very easy answer to give, but there are two dimensions perhaps to your question. The one is that the trigger to me committing to writing a book, I actually have the specific day that it happened. It was the 12th of October, 2024.
0: Mm-hmm.
1: And I was here in Salt River at Community House, and the author of the truth about Cape slavery, Patrick Tarik Malay, was giving a talk about his book. But I was in the audience, and I was deeply troubled by a huge crisis that faced me. I'm going to cut the very long story very, very short. I was being sued for 2 million rand. And I was sitting there, and this person lied about me under oath. I lodged a complaint about this person's verifiable, objective lies about me. And in response, the person then sued me for 2 million and wanted me to back down and say that the lies are the truth and that his lies were true. And if I don't back down, he's going to sue me for 2 million. I'm going to have to pay his legal fees and so on and so on. So I was sitting in this at this book launch, and I was thinking, how on earth am I going to, you know, how my household is not going to be able to survive this, because the lawyers, the court date had been set. My attorneys and the advocate said, look, they're not going to move until there's at least 500,000 in the account.
0: Mm-hmm.
1: So I was sitting there listening, half listening to Patrick speaking, and then it hit me, but hold on. I mean, I'm an international award-winning poet. There are 7 books that I've written already.
0: Mm-hmm.
1: Some of my work has been translated into Spanish and many other languages, mm-hmm. and across the world, people have been

0: reading my work, and I thought to myself, but my goodness, this is a knowledge product. You know, I should maybe just write the book.
1: Mm-hmm.
0: And so that's the trigger. Now, the second component to it is you can have the trigger and the desire to want to write the book, but now the quality of your writing content, has to also be appreciated. Mm-hmm. No one is going to just pay. And then, so that's the 12th of October. I was leaving the country on the 7th, which is 2 months, 7th of December, because to visit my daughter in London. So I literally had less than 2 months, because the date had been set for when I had to leave. Then I got the 7th of December, then I got a venue through a friend of mine, the Old Mutual Auditorium. He got the venue for us, said, okay, you sort the venue out, he'll organize the catering, he'll do all those kind of things. So in that 2 months, I had to now get to a publisher, get new work that has the high level quality, and in the meanwhile, I had also these professional responsibilities that I had. So I had that pressure on me. But because I had now mobilized my intellectual creative energies now into a particular space to oppose injustice, it helped as a trigger for me to start writing.
1: Okay.
0: And so in a sense, in an opposition to injustice acts as a spiritual and creative trigger to get the writing moving, and that's how I got the book eventually completed.
1: Well, so that was what inspired Professor Williams, you know, to start the or to write his 8th poetry anthology entitled Where Am I Now? Flowers Consume War. I'm going to acknowledge a message from 3254. Unfortunately, it says here this side that we are unable, that your message is currently unsupported. So maybe just retry that particular one once again quickly. Now, Professor, I want to get to Donovan as well, but why did you choose peace, love, and humanity as the central focus of at this particular time?
0: I think what is fundamentally an obligation for all progressive poets is to stand on the side of justice and to stand on the side of peace and on the side of humanity and to contribute towards building a greater caring society, a greater kinder society.
1: Mm-hmm.
0: And it means that we have no obligation, it's a revolutionary duty to oppose injustice. And so we have a world controlled and dominated by a particular group of people. It's an oligarchic small group of multi-billionaires. They control the global resources and they contribute to the worst wars and crises of humanity. But we have an obligation to speak the truth, no matter the consequence, and no matter the price we have to pay. There are others who have given their lives in our country for freedom, and the role and duty of every progressive poet is to be faithful and to honor that particular tradition of, through the creative work and art and music and poetry, to speak the truth, irrespective of the consequences.
1: No, thanks very much. Well, to our listeners, if you have just tuned into the airwaves of the Voice of the Cape, the time now 17 minutes after the hour of 8 o'clock. We are joined in studio by Professor Brian Williams, who is the author of his 8th poetry anthology entitled Flowers Consume War. And then we're also joined in studio by Mr. Donovan Sanasi, who is the principal at Yellowwood Primary School. Now, Donovan, you know, I asked Professor the question about peace, love, and humanity. And if we talk about, and I don't want to use the term the Cape Flats, you know, but within our Western Cape or in any province, within the schooling environment, we are constantly prone to issues such as conflict, you know, violence, intolerance. In your view, you know, as a principal of a school, how is that impacting our learning today?
2: Well, Ridwan, look, let me first say, this gentleman next to me, Brian, is part of inspiration for me.
1: Mm-hmm.
2: To be part of this project, this particular poem, if you look at the one line, it says, for peace and end to all. Mm-hmm. You know, now all comes in different forms. You can even have war in your own house, mm-hmm. you know.
1: Or within yourself.
2: So, definitely in our society, to answer your question, I mean, we've got conflict.

0: violence that really the kids walk to school, they're gunshots, you know, they are traumatized, they become anxious, you know, and they become in some ways angry, and it's not always understood, you know, until you're teaching this in our schools. I won't say I don't like the word these schools, it's our schools. And until you've experienced that, you won't quite understand it. And so this poem, poetry is really, the word Brian used was inspirational. You know, it inspires, it opens certain avenues in your psyche, in your emotions, that makes you palatable, makes you open to change, you know, to see things from a different angle, even within that conflict, you know. That is why it's so important for us to, as a school, to pursue this particular poem and this particular poetry book anthology.
1: So have you introduced this example at your school?
0: Yes, the first point of introduction was via our school choir, so over 70 members. Serrano wrote a song based on the poem, and then our choir master, Mr. Chester Souls, took it further into a choral arrangement, which we performed quite recently at the Womit Festival. The Artscape was brilliant. We'll probably play it later, now, hopefully. And yeah, so our children saw and experienced emotionally the poem, you know.
1: And in some ways, I think, you know, these learners can also relate to the content and really make an understanding of that. Do stay tuned to our listeners. We're going to go for a quick commercial, and we'll also play a snippet from a few students who have read the poem and sharing their thoughts, you know, around the anthology. Do stay tuned.
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4: Assalamu alaikum, my name is Fidel. I'm suffering from Graves disease, mass in my abdomen, rheumatoid arthritis. 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
1: Welcome back to Education in Durba here on the airwaves of the Voice of the Cape. A smile there from Butanathra. Once again, just to remind our listeners that you can participate in the program by sending us your thoughts, your questions, your comment on WhatsApp line 0829913913. And we're chatting to Professor Brian Williams, who authored his eighth anthology called Flowers Consume War. And we're also joined in studio by Mr. Donovan Sanasi, who is the principal at Yellowwood Primary School. Now, Donovan, earlier on, you know, I spoke to you about, you know, how one then actually, you know, relates to and how you introduced, you know, this into your school classroom or within your school environment. Now, in what ways do you think literature and poetry can be used as a tool in the classroom to build empathy and critical thinking?
0: Well, Ridwan, you know, poetry gives children words, you know, for feelings that they cannot name. Okay, so it allows them to express themselves better. It teaches perspective, okay, for learners. And also, in this fast world of TikTok that you're living
1: in. Yeah, the social media.
0: Social media. poetry forces a pause. We need to take a pause, you know, to think. And teaches learners, there's no correct answer, because

0: Poetry is very abstract sometimes, and you need to think, and then it encourages critical thinking, which are skills much needed in today's world.
1: No, thanks for that. Let me ask Buta Nasser on technical duties very quickly to get those that blurb ready for us, or that sound. I don't know what it's called, Buta Nasser. You know the terminologies, but let's listen. Take a listen very quickly.

0: that love defeats violence.
1: How does a poem relate to your life?
2: In Tafoso, we hear gunshots like war, and every week there are a few funerals. So the poem relates very closely to life here in Tafoso. But the poem also gives us hope that love can destroy violence.
0: In Tafoso, we experience a lot of gang violence. It makes me feel scared, but the poem speaks about all of us standing up together and uniting as one.
3: Well, so that was a sound clip from that was made, you know, and I think Donovan, if I speak under correction, you know, was it from your school?
4: My school, yes.
3: That is brilliant, man. And so how, obviously, you know, one can hear then from the learners, and the one thing I picked up, you know, was that the little girl, he said, you know, it brings about hope within a particular environment where they see violence constantly. My question, though, is, you know, how has your educators or the teachers really received, you know, this particular anthology, and what is their reaction to it?
4: Yeah, look, our main focus at this stage is our choir and our choir teachers that's involved with this poem. The idea is to expand this, okay, to the rest of the school, and include it in our planning in terms of our strategic planning for next year with our language educators.
3: Mm-hmm. Okay. Now, so Professor, I mean, you've heard I'm not sure if it's the first time that you've seen or heard the video clip, you know. What is your immediate thoughts, even when you heard it the first time, for example, the impact, you know, of Flowers Consume War?
5: Thank you. Thank you very much for that. I, in fact, there's another primary school, Factoryton Primary School, and the school, the grade sevens, it was Paul McAvoy, the principal at the time. He took one of the poems called, we start with The Whale's Farewell Dance, and he got these kids to create images based on what the words of the poem conveyed to them. And so my belief is, and it's confirmed by what these kids have said, that the moment they are introduced to the world of words and the world of language, the musicality of language, a poem is the shortest form of a story. They will begin to break the obstacles and the prejudices of TikTok and others for them to begin to love words, for them to begin to love ideas, and to begin to love the sense of reading, and to build a reading culture. Because part of getting people, young people in particular, to a reading culture is through poetry. And then when you combine the poem with music and you impact on the emotions even more, it's magical. And one last comment about this. On the 19th of September 2026, the Desmond Tutu Peace Concert featured this poem, Flowers Consume War, the musical rendition of the poem. And the organizer, the South African organizer of the World of Music and Dance, told me that that was more than a week ago, maybe 10 days ago, that there had been 22 million people who had listened in and streamed into the Desmond Tutu Peace Concert. But this particular the rendition of the poem, it's just 2.5 minutes. Can Donovan perhaps play that poem, the rendition for you?
3: Yeah, okay, let's just see before he plays that one, just to invite our listeners once again, do participate in the program by sending us your questions, your thoughts, your inputs. Our WhatsApp line 0829913913. Now, Donovan, whilst we're trying to get it, maybe we could do it during a commercial or something. You know, you've heard, you've read through the poem, you've experienced all of these. Prof has spoken about empathy, critical thinking, and those kind of things. But in your view, for example, how relevant, and I've listened to what the learners have said, and they were speaking specifically about Tafelsig, for example, in the Mitchells Plain area. You know, so how relevant do you think an anthology of this nature is specifically for school, primary school learners? How does it impact them?
4: Look, in terms of the CAPS curriculum, the learning outcomes, listening and speaking, it encapsulates that suited, and kids as young as 6 years old.
3: Mm-hmm.
4: You don't have to wait till you're 16 to become a poet,
3: mm-hmm.
4: To become sensitive.
3: Mm-hmm.
4: You're sensitive at that age already. So let's start there.
3: Mm-hmm.
4: Let's start inspiring our children. Let's tap into that situation where they find themselves in, you know, a traumatized community. And this poem and poetry in general does that. It speaks to that. You can use other approaches. For example, you can. I know this poem is in Afrikaans also.
5: Yeah, I know.
3: Okay.
5: And
4: Russian.
5: And Spanish. And Sesotho.
3: Okay, that's awesome.
4: Yes.
5: And, yeah.
4: Yeah. Create drum when they can speak his spiel. Let him rap the thing. You know, Oslaitis likes rap, man. You know, so let him rap it. And let them come up with different approaches. Kids are very creative.
3: Just play things up. Yeah. Well, our children are certainly.
4: Yes. So it creates a different. It touches the emotion of a child. So that once you touch the emotion of a child, and you know, it prevents bullying.
3: Mm-hmm.
4: Because now you're sensitive to other children. First, it's your own. You become in touch with yourself.
3: Mm-hmm.
4: You know, your own emotions. That's what poetry does. And once you understand yourself and your own emotions, then you understand the emotions of others.
3: Mm-hmm. Okay. Well, again, I want to focus, you know, on what one of the kids was saying is about, this thing called hope. And I think we all need a bit of hope. Doesn't matter where or what we do. Now, Professor, from your side, for example, so, I mean, you know, the question then begs from my side, how do you balance, you know, I mean, you're writing about the harsh realities of injustices, and you've spoken about it. So how do you balance, you know, writing about these realities of injustices while still holding on to hope?
5: You know, I'm going to answer your question, but I'm going to have to maybe make one important comment and perhaps an apology up front. You know, there are those who are songwriters. It doesn't mean that the songwriter is the best singer. Same with the poet, doesn't mean the poet is the best reader of poetry, but the question that you pose is so powerful. One of the poems that I wrote was inspired by the pain of what was happening in Palestine,
3: mm-hmm.
5: the bombings, the killings, and I thought to myself, you know, we were all young people, teenagers, you know, you have the normal, you see this girl, you like her, you want to know her. Those are the kind of natural prejudices in who we are as people,
3: mm-hmm.
5: to love, to show affection. And I thought to myself, how do these young people get together? How do they kiss? How do they hold hands? How do they, when bombings are happening all the time and killings are happening all the time, and the issue of hope is your question.
3: Mm-hmm.
5: And so I apologize, but I'd like to just share with you this idea of hope, which I reflected in a poem.
3: Mm-hmm.
5: But I was thinking of the Palestinian kids. I was thinking of children who are being bombed, young people who are being murdered in other parts of the world where there's a genocidal attacks on them, not only in Palestine, but in other mm-hmm. parts of the world. And so I wrote this poem called Love is a Sweet Conqueror. In wounded spaces where shadows roam, amidst ruined rubble, love has a home. Unhurried time for age-old urges, and so they make love in rhythmic surges. Melodies of our hearts sing just for you. Real peace we shall find, this is all true. Those gently released seeds of heaven fertilized new life like leaven. Depthless love unbroken is pure, defies

0: Gotten to that one, and in fact, I was going to ask Prof, just maybe to choose one of the poems in there that you would like to share with our listeners. I think that was a very apt one. Donovan, I see you, you're browsing there.
1: I found the place that you won. His poem, Prof, this is actually my favorite one. Dry leaves are alive, you know.
0: Oh, okay.
1: I'll just mention that.
0: You don't want to necessarily read that one. Okay. My attention very quickly to the WhatsApp line. And again, we invite our listeners to participate in the program called Education in Durban here on the airwaves of the Voice of the Cape. Our WhatsApp line 0829913913. Share your thoughts. If you have any questions for the professor, do share those with us as well. I've got a message here from 0115. And the listener says, Assalamu alaikum, Ridwan, and your guests in studio. Poetry and music is a fantastic idea on the gangster drug-ridden Cape Flats, but it would be better if it was combined with an army of psychologists and counselors. Well, certainly our appreciation, Donovan. I see Donovan is nodding his head and he's saying, look, I mean, that is also a reality and also very true. Now, but speaking about our schooling environment, and we're speaking about, to latch on to what our listeners are saying, psychologists and counselors, for example, what role should educators and parents play in guiding young people towards peace and human dignity?
1: First, modeling. Parents and teachers should be examples. We should follow the example, should set the example in every situation, the way we speak to people, the way we speak, especially people with less power than you.
0: Mm-hmm.
1: At school, if you have a cleaner, you've got a teacher, mm-hmm. Sometimes there's that dichotomy.
0: Yeah.
1: Mm-hmm. We tend to, not always, I can say not at my school, definitely.
0: Mm-hmm.
1: We don't frown or look up down on people. But you do find situations where people are treated differently.
0: Mm.
1: Okay? And spoken to differently. And children see that. So now, I always have a problem with children at school dropping papers. And assuming that the cleaner must pick it up.
0: Mm.
1: That's the kind of thing that we need to model and to oppose. And to educate. The same, even if you stand in a simple queue at Home Affairs, the way you speak to people is the tone you set, the example set for your children.
0: Mm-hmm.
1: That's how to deal with conflict, how to be peaceful in your mm-hmm. nature. Be at peace, to accept the fact that you're at the back of the line and don't swear and go the care there and at the line. The kids follow that example.
0: Mm-hmm.
1: And they develop that kind of, this is the way I resolve conflict.
0: Mm-hmm.
1: Okay?
0: Now, apart from your school, for example, I think off-air we spoke about it, you've also introduced, or the book has also, been shared with other schools. In your view, would you encourage schools, to make use and purchase this book and introduce it into the, whether it's life orientation or whatever curriculum, and, as you said, be artistic about it and introduce it in the very different forms within our schooling curriculum and
1: very,
0: environment.
1: Very definitely. Let me preface this by saying that I'm a big believer in our community's talent, mm-hmm. our originality, and original works,
0: mm-hmm.
1: Authentic, organic stuff.
0: Yeah.
1: We're very good at that, but it's not being propagated enough, mm-hmm. It's not promoted enough. And so I'm a big follower. I was just a sidebar. I was at Cape Town Spurs yesterday, a mm-hmm. local soccer club.
0: Yeah.
1: and we won 7-0 against Ubuntu. I think it's 8-0. And that's the original club. My uncle, Neville Lon, played for them. I asked a couple of the guys around it, do you know who's Neville Lon? They don't know.
0: Mm.
1: We didn't know our culture. We didn't know who we are. Okay, so we follow trend from overseas.
0: Mm.
1: The same goes for anything else in the arts also. Mm. Okay? Mm-hmm. So we need to promote, and yes, I stand firm in encouraging other schools and the authorities. I've got two other schools, Perseverance, thank you, Mr. Kelly, Searidge Park, Mr. Conradi, mm-hmm. they've purchased the book also.
0: Mm-hmm.
1: Okay, so we formed the PLC, Professional Learning Community, to develop and work with our language teachers. That is the future.
0: Mm.
1: So, I spoke earlier about listening and speaking in terms of the learning outcomes of language, very applicable. Okay, and so in that context, I will encourage my colleagues across the country to get engaged with this book.
0: No, thanks very much for that. To our listeners, do stay tuned. We're going to go for a quick commercial, and when we come back, we'll continue with the program called Education in Durban here on the airwaves of the Voice of the Cape.
2: At Melomed, it's more than just a life, just a patient. just a condition that's reduced to the fine.

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5: Welcome back to Education in Daba here on the airwaves of the Voice of the Cape. Well, if you have just tuned in, the time now 18:40, and we are chatting to Professor Brian Williams, who authored his 8th anthology called Flowers Consume War. And we are joined in today by Mr. Donovan Sanasi, who is the principal at Yellowwood Primary School. Once again, we invite you, the listener, to participate in the program by sending us your questions, your thoughts, your inputs. Our WhatsApp line 0829913913. Just a reminder to our listeners, if you are driving, do keep a safe following distance. And if you are spending time with family, friends and loved ones, well, then do make the most of it. I've got another message here from 7769. I've read through the message. It's not necessarily related to our topic. But let me, encourage our listeners to send their messages because this is educational. The listener says, Assalamu alaikum Ridwan and the team. Our children have too much privileges in our country. They think with their privileges they can disrespect towards their parents as well as their teachers. They have no respect and put teachers under a lot of pressure. Children think they can disrupt the class while teachers are in the progress of teaching them. And I think that they must get more psychologists and schools because teachers must be that too. And that is my concern. Well, to our listener 7769, shukran for sharing your concern. And I think one of our earlier listeners also mentioned, you know, that we should be getting in more psychologists, counselors to assist. But that is just the environment. I'm not sure if Mr. Sanasi, being a school principal, wishes to maybe share a comment around it. You don't have to.
6: Can you just repeat that? I didn't catch you, sorry.
5: Oh, no, sorry. The listener was saying that today the children have a sort of a privilege, or they regard themselves as being privileged, and they show disrespect not only towards their parents but also towards the class teacher. And in that disrespectful manner in which they engage towards the educators, it disrupts a teaching and learning within the classroom environment.
6: Yeah, I think that's a universal problem.
5: Mm-hmm.
6: I think across the world we have challenges with behavior.
5: Mm-hmm.
6: I would rather call it, instead of saying discipline, I'll call it behavioral problems.
5: Mm-hmm.
6: And behavior stems from a particular place. I wouldn't like to generalize, mm-hmm, and say children are like that. There are some children, I would rather say,
5: mm-hmm,
6: that have challenges in terms of their behavior. And again, it stems from a place. And we need to find out what triggered that.
5: Mm-hmm.
6: Okay?
5: Can I just say to Professor, triggered my, I would like to think it's a love for the English language, and in particular literature, was actually poetry. At a very young age, I was exposed to, my aunt was an educator. And so I looked, she loved poetry and poems, and that's where I, started to my love for English. But speaking about poetry and speaking about your anthology, and it's your 8th

0: traditional ready. You know, how can we make poetry more accessible and exciting to young learners?
1: Well, I think the first thing is that there has to be almost a strategic mind shift even within the education department.
0: Mm-hmm.
1: It's also about the ability of students to identify with the content of the poem.
0: Mm-hmm.
1: So when we speak about the poem that you know encompasses the idea of peace, for example, it encompasses the idea of love, being kind, being caring, being compassionate. Those are also interlinked values that are necessary for children in their own growth stage. It's also important as a reminder to others about how important these values are within society and how important it is that we must protect these values. And so poetry is a in my view, a beautiful entry point mm-hmm. into consolidating those ideas, but also to introduce those ideas. And the reading culture is that a poem is the shortest form of a story. Mm-hmm. If you get one or two kids just to love one poem, it's the anchor that becomes the, let's call it the assembly of ideas
0: mm-hmm.
1: that they're able to hold together. They have something, a starting point, where they are able to navigate their way into other mm-hmm. exciting areas of learning and so on.
0: But I'm talking about, you know, making it accessible, Professor.
1: So the first level, the point I was saying that the courage must come also institutionally from at the level of the education department.
0: Mm-hmm.
1: Firstly, I think they need to accept that they must open themselves to the idea that they need to perhaps look at things differently. And I want to make this one point quickly, which is an important point linked to the poetry, and then I'll speak about practically what can we do on the ground where we have a higher level of autonomy to make the interventions, as Yellowwood Primary School have done.
0: Mm-hmm.
1: They've taken the poem, they've introduced it to the kids, they've applied it in terms of the symphonic mm-hmm. elements and orchestral elements attached to a single poem. And now that is an entry point for those kids to love poetry because of the experience. Just a very important point about the issues of poetry. In June last year, I was invited to speak at Moscow State University. And it was the Faculty of Management and Science and Accounting. It's very the hard business faculty. And the title was Innovation. And so in my preparation for speaking at this international conference, I was thinking I don't want to say the usual things about innovation and, you know, new things, renewal. And then I was doing some research and I stumbled upon the idea that poetry is the trigger and the stimulator of innovation.
0: Mm-hmm.
1: The neuroscience research has shown how powerful and important poetry is in the shaping of higher critical thinking,
0: mm.
1: in the shaping of creativity, in the stimulation of everything that is based on renewal, renaissance, and rebirthing of ideas.
0: Mm-hmm.
1: And so poetry was at the center of this. And then I spoke at this conference about the power of poetry and the research that shows that poetry, in fact, is the driver, the engine of innovation, and how important, and gave practical examples of that. So there has to be a rethink about what drives our education system and thinking and new thinking and new paradigms, and poetry lies at the center.
0: Mm-hmm. So how do we get this book, for example, into our schooling system? I think that's what I'm really asking. You know, for example, there are educators who might be interested, you know, in getting a copy of the anthology. I do know that the anthology is available. Maybe Donovan, you can share it, but whilst you're gathering your thoughts, I've got a message here from 7623, and the listener says, Assalamu alaikum. Respect to your guests. Well, as he said, it is a global problem which was set as a precedent by the West America. In particular, like the saying goes, if it's good for America, it's good for the rest of the world. Look at some schools in the West. Very typical. Well, once again, appreciation to our listeners for sharing your thoughts and your inputs via our WhatsApp line. Donovan, very quickly, because time is going to catch up with us, I really need to know, you know, how do we get this book out or this anthology, you know, within the schools? Is it available? How can people get a copy of it?
2: Look, we can use our school's numbers. It's 021-392-0882. You can also email donovansinoshe@gmail.com.
0: Okay, so if any of our educators out there, our principals, or even our school governing bodies, I mean, here's an opportunity. I'm not sure if there's any social media platform where one can see, you know, what the book looks like or the anthology looks like, but it's called Flowers Consume War, and it's authored by Professor Brian Williams, and it is his 8th anthology. It really addresses the notion from what I think, really for me, at the forefront is hope. And then how does poetry as an English, in the English language, how do we impact, you know, the lives of our children in various communities, in all communities, and poetry as a form, how do we encourage learners? And as we heard from some of our learners, you know, what this poem has already done for them and how it's been presented in different forms. Let me give Mr. Sinoshe 1 minute quickly, or just over that, you know, just in conclusion, anything that you would like to summarize, and then we'll give the final word to Professor Williams.
2: Ridwan, look, you said it earlier. When you were at school, we read poems, you know, and remember the word recitation, recitasi?
0: Yeah.
2: You know?
0: Yeah.
2: We had all these little Jack and Jill, all those things. And it was exciting, wasn't it?
0: Yeah.
2: So the question is,
0: there
2: we go. So now, so why is there still present in school? That's the question.
0: Mm-hmm.
2: We must ask ourselves. Because that's where it starts with the little ones, to encourage their love actions, you know.
0: Yeah.
2: And there are kids like that who are funny like that, and the others see it. And it's infectious, you know. So that's where it's encouraged. Secondly, it must be taken off its pedestal, this whole thing of Shakespeare and poetry, you know. People say this as something abstract. Get it off the pedestal. Make it accessible in that manner to our people. And I mentioned earlier, things like rapping in caps, our language. You know, bringing it home to the locals. And then...
0: so that they can relate to it.
2: They can relate to it. Make it relatable.
0: Yeah,
2: that's what I'm saying.
0: No, thanks very much for that, Donovan. Let's hear from Professor Brian Williams very quickly in conclusion, maybe just a minute or so. Any concluding comments? 2 minutes. Abutanasar says 2 minutes.
1: Okay, so the concluding comment is that I think we need to have the courage as a community, as a people, to begin to accept a greater responsibility for taking us forward.
0: Mm-hmm.
1: We have the capacity to recognize that we are our own liberators. All the resources needed to bring about the shifts and changes within our communities reside within the communities.
0: Mm-hmm.
1: It's not that it's absent. It's about how do we mobilize those intellectual resources, those spiritual resources, those strategic resources, those creative resources to service humanity, to service the collective good. And poetry is such a powerful way of uniting people and in a soft way introducing people to the beauty of love, the need to care at a much greater level for one another, the need to be compassionate and to care about all people, you know. It's not about some people. And violence must be rejected as a principle. And peace must be promoted as a principle. And so we need to build a peace culture. We need to build all the greatness and beauty that exists within humanity and within us and multiply that as the dominant force within society.
0: No, thank you very much for that. That's Professor Brian Williams, as we said, author of his 8th anthology entitled Flowers Consume War. If any of our educators, if you are interested, you can give Mr. Donovan Sinoshe a call at school 021-392-0882, and Donovan will gladly assist in that regard. Donovan, in 30 seconds, we thread through on education in Daba, the notion of teacher appreciation. If I were to ask you, Donovan Sinoshe, about an educator who made an impact in your life as a student, Donovan, who would that be?
2: Wow.
0: You don't have to give away your age.
2: No, there's a few, actually.
0: Just one. He's going to cut me now.
2: Mr. Duplessis, history teacher at Udanzai, made a huge impact on me in my development, yeah, so he's the guy.
0: Well, the appreciation to all our educators too. Professor Brian Williams, thanks very much for your time and insight.

0: 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So the program called Education in Daba here on the airwaves of the Voice of the Cape, and I bid you a very good evening.
1: Your home away from home.
2: This is the Voice of the Cape.

0: Zakah is more than just charity. 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
2: Assalamu alaikum wa rahmatullahi ta'ala wa barakatuh. Welcome back to Education Indaba here on the airwaves of the Voice of the Cape. Before we proceed, we have a beautiful track for you called Habibia. Stay tuned.

0: Assalamualaikum warahmatullahi ta'ala wabarakatuh. Welcome back to Education in Daba here on the waves of the Voice of the Cape. Well, if you have just tuned in, the time now 12 minutes after the hour of 7 o'clock. A reminder to our listeners, if you are driving, do keep a safe following distance. If you are spending time with family, friends and loved ones, well, alhamdulillah, make the most of it. And if you are enjoying some lovely cheesecake, do think of me. I think I have a newfound love for cheesecake. I think Buta Nasser as well. Well, just a reminder also, you can participate in the program by sending us your questions, your thoughts, your inputs. Our WhatsApp line 0829913913. Our next segment, we welcome a group of students from the International Peace College of South Africa, commonly known as IPSA, to speak about their community donation drive as part of the official community engagement project at the International Peace College of South Africa. The student group is organizing a spiritual dhikr program and a targeted donation drive dedicated to spending meaningful time with and supporting the residents of Baitul Aman for the frail and the elderly. Now, we are joined in studio by Kauthar Les, and she is a member of the IPSA student community engagement team. Kauthar, assalamu alaikum, and welcome to Education in Daba. Just move a little bit to the forward.
1: Walaikum salam wa rahmatullahi wa barakatuh.
0: Wa alaikum salam. Then we also have in studio with us Abida Bapu, who's also a member of the IPSA student community engagement team. Abida, assalamu alaikum, and welcome to Education in Daba.
2: Walaikum salam, shukran.
0: And then last but not least, we also have Fatima Peters. Fatima, assalamu alaikum and welcome to Education in Daba.
3: Walaikum assalam wa rahmatullahi wa barakatuh.
0: Okay, now before we get into, you know, the whole topic that we're wanting to share with our listeners, and that is your donation drive, just a reminder to our listeners that you can participate in the program by sending us your questions, your thoughts, your inputs.

0: WhatsApp line 0829913913. Kauthar, we start with you. So how long have you been at IPSA, and what made you become involved in the student community engagement project?
1: Okay, so I've only been at IPSA since the beginning of January. So mm-hmm. we're doing the HEIS course, which is the high certificate in Islamic studies. And what made us choose this topic was this thing goes very unnoticed amongst the community.
0: Mm-hmm.
1: Like the elderly people, you only see to their needs, not their emotional needs and their spiritual needs. It's only about, oh yes, I'm going to go visit them now, and not anything about how do they feel, how are they coping with the environment and so on.
0: Mm-hmm.
1: So this topic was very meaningful to us because we experienced it for ourselves mm-hmm. on how elders are treated. Like, for example, my grandma, she's, I could also say, lonely.
0: Mm-hmm.
1: And I see what a big struggle it is for her. And I would like everyone else to know about this as well.
0: Okay, inshallah. Well, well said there. Let's hear from Abida quickly. Abida, you know, how long have you been at IPSA? And, you know, what made you become involved in this particular project?
2: I've also been at IPSA now just for this year. I'm also part of the HCIS program. And and this project was actually a group project that the three of us and four others decided to undertake. So I visited Baitul Aman a few years ago with my madrasa, and there, when I interacted with the elderly there, I could see they weren't, I wouldn't say lonely, but they were very enthusiastic to interact with other people, and a lot of them spoke to me about how they didn't have family to visit, or maybe their family were too busy to visit.
0: Mm-hmm.
2: So that's partially why we chose to undertake this project.
0: No, alhamdulillah. And well, to our listeners, you know, do share your thoughts. And I think what I take from what Kauthar and Abida said is, you know, that is that what is our role as a community? What is our role as adults? What is our role as youth, particularly when it comes to the elderly within our community? Do we put them in a, I don't like the word home, I'm looking for another word to use, maybe one of you can help, but you know, do we leave them to their own, I don't even want to say their own devices, I'm struggling with words now, but you know, do we leave our elderly, and what do we do for them, how do we care for them? And that really is a need that has been identified by these students from IPSA. Let's hear from Fatima quickly. Fatima, how long have you been at IPSA, and you know, what sparked your interest particularly in this particular community engagement project?
3: Okay, so I've also been only this year the same mm-hmm. HS program. The reason why we decided it was because everyone else is doing things based on the children, everyday life things.
0: Mm-hmm.
3: But no one's focusing really on the fact that we have elderly that is there, no one's visiting, they have family that is there, but no one's really engaging with anyone. And a few weeks ago, we were at the Baitul Aman, where it was kind of sad just being there, because they're just sitting there. In the time that we were there, there was like four visitors. So it is kind of sad because there's 76 residents at the place
0: mm-hmm.
3: with four visitors.
0: And you know, if one speaks about in general about our community, for example, and I think Kauthar, you also mentioned it, we all have either grandparents, and some of us still have great grandparents, and most of them are fortunate in that either they're living with us or they're living with family or relatives. But then there are those grandparents and great great grandparents who, you know, are due to unforeseen circumstances, they are now finding themselves at an institution, for example, where they need a care. And if I understand you guys correctly, you're saying that they receive very seldomly visits, and so there is a need for them to engage. And so that is why you took it upon yourselves to embark on this particular project. So when is this project happening, Kauthar? And maybe, I don't know, I see these statistics, you know, of people in South Africa over the age of 65. I don't know if you guys maybe read up on that, maybe you want to share some of that information.
1: Abira has done some research on the UCLA study on loneliness in the elderly community, where it is like some study, some statistics that say that being lonely at that age is like equivalent to smoking a pack of cigarettes a day, which is very unhealthy. Because imagine if you were an old person and you get no visitors, no interaction with anyone, that obviously makes a person very depressed.
0: Mm-hmm.
1: So I could understand how that equivalents to a pack of cigarettes a day. And then this event is also happening on the 24th of October, like mm-hmm. right after the war.
0: Okay, inshallah. So the event is taking place on the 24th of October after Dhuhr. And this will be, I'm assuming, at Baitul Aman.
1: Yes.
0: So you guys are going to go there.
1: Yes.
0: Okay, tell us a bit more about the project there, Abida.
2: Okay, so our plan is to host a Dhikr and Nasheed program at Baitul Aman after Dhuhr. So we have contacted people who can do the Nasheed and do the Dhikr for us and maybe even have a bit of Qira'ah. At the beginning, and then once the dhikr is done, we will serve the residents there like savories and cake, maybe even fruit, and us and our volunteers can inshallah spend some time with the residents and interact with them.
0: Well, inshallah. Okay, Fatima, from your side, anything you want to add that you would like to add at this stage? No, Fatima says no, she doesn't want to. So obviously now again, you know, we're saying that you guys, you are from IPSA and you are busy with this particular community engagement project. You have identified that the elderly who are in need of frail care, that you want to now almost kind of, let's say, spoil them for the day. And this will be on the 24th of October, inshallah. So you're going to start off with the Qira'ah program, then you're going to have some nasheed for them. And then you're going to give them something to eat. Anything else that you would like to share? Do you guys need anything else? Is there an appeal? Or are you just sharing the information at this stage?
2: Yes, so actually the reason we came on today is because we are currently short on funds for the food and the savories that we're going to be catering for, yes.
0: Okay, so, Budana sir? Okay, but then Nasr says we're going to have to go for a quick commercial, and when we come back, we'll continue with a program called Education in Durban here on the airwaves of The Voice of the Cape.
4: Hi everyone, I'm Dean McPherson, the Minister of Public Works and Infrastructure. For more than a decade, the Sara Bartman Centre of Remembrance in Hankey stood unfinished. A project intended to honour the life and legacy of Sara Bartman had instead become a painful symbol of delays, failed promises and broken trust. This took away from her legacy instead of building on it. When I took office 2 years ago, I made a commitment that this could not continue. Today, I am proud to say that a new contractor has been appointed, the site has been handed over, and construction is finally back on track. This centre will honour Sara Bartman and preserve the history and heritage of First Nation communities. It will also become a place of learning, tourism, community pride, and economic opportunity for the people of Hankey and the Eastern Cape. This community and First Nation people have waited long enough. 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Turning South Africa into a construction site does not only mean building new infrastructure, but it also means finishing delayed government-led projects. 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

0: education in Daba, where knowledge meets community and conversations shape tomorrow.
1: Assalamu alaikum wa rahmatullahi ta'ala wa barakatuh. Welcome back to Education in Daba here on the airwaves of the Voice of the Cape. Well, if you have just tuned into the airwaves, we are chatting to a group of students from the International Peace College of South Africa, IPSA, to speak about their community donation drive as part of the official community engagement project at the International Peace College of South Africa. Then, Nasser, I've got a slight beep at the back.

0: The student group is organizing a spiritual program and a targeted donation drive dedicated to spending meaningful time with and supporting the residents of Baitul Aman Home for the Frail and the Elderly. And if you have just tuned in, well, we are joined in the studio by Fatima Peters, Kauthar Les and Abida Bapu. Now, let's go to Kauthar quickly. Kauthar, I think maybe to some extent, you know, we've spoken about it and you've maybe answered the question, but why do you think some elderly people experience loneliness? I think you spoke about, you gave an analogy of a packet of cigarettes and those kind of things. Now, how can loneliness affect an elderly person's emotional, social and spiritual well-being?
1: Okay, so with the spiritual, you obviously have, okay, so with Baitul Aman, it is a Muslim home, mm-hmm. I would say old age home, and a care facility, but there's no really
0: I like that word, care facility. Okay.
1: Care facility, yes.
0: Right, okay.
1: But there's no interaction, so that's where the social part comes in, with the spiritual part. There's no interaction between anyone, so like, they don't talk to each other as much. You don't see much of conversation, which is why they look so excited when we came here a few weeks ago.
0: Mm-hmm.
1: So the spiritual part is also very low. The social part's very low. And that can also damage your emotional well-being, because obviously social interaction makes you happy, it makes you smile. And then this is why we also want to host Dhikr, because it helps with the spirituality and all of that, and Allah and all of that stuff. So it will make them more social. And that's why we're also interacting with them. We're going to talk to them, speak, and
0: inshallah. Well, my attention very quickly to the WhatsApp line, and as we said, we invite you, the listener, to participate in the program by sending us your thoughts, share your thoughts, your questions, your input. Our WhatsApp line 0829913913. For the message here from 4064, and the listener says, assalamu alaikum, well done to the young ladies, especially our daughter Kauthar, and that comes from Shakira Les. And then another message from 4064 says, I must say, she speaks very well, alhamdulillah, beautiful, mashallah, well done Kauthar, proud moments from Nana Latifa Esop. Okay, I know Nazrun, by the way. Then we got another message from 7633. Assalamu alaikum Ridwan, I was there last month. Allahu Akbar, it is so heart sore to see some of the elderly is just sitting there. My kids and I gave them a breakfast, and it was such a blessed feeling to see how grateful they are, not just for the food, but for outsiders visiting them. Alhamdulillah, may Allah subhanahu wa ta'ala make it easy on our elderly. Yes, alhamdulillah, we echo the dua that Allah subhanahu wa ta'ala must make it easy on our elderly, and particularly those who find themselves in these care facilities. And so we honor and respect our young, our youth, you know, that is embarking particularly on this particular project. Now let's hear from Abida very, very quickly. Abida, why did you choose Voice of the Cape to promote this event and ask for a donation?
2: Okay, well, we chose VOC because it is a well-known community radio station, and it can reach many people in our community because a lot of our community listens to VOC. So we felt that by sharing our project here, we could spread awareness about loneliness among the elderly in these care homes and encourage people to support our initiative.
0: Okay, alhamdulillah. Shukran jazilan for that. Okay, we'll continue. I've got another message here from another listener, but I'll get to that one right now. But I want to give Fatima also an opportunity. Fatima, let's just move the microphone towards Fatima. Fatima, you can't hide from the microphone. So what do you hope to achieve, Fatima, through this particular project, inshallah?
3: Our biggest initiative right now is to make the people aware that their families are in need of them at the moment. They need that social interactions. And it's not always just a good thing to leave your parents behind when they were the ones that raised you all the way.
0: Mm-hmm. Well, that's short and sweet. And I think the message is very, but the message is actually very, very loud and clear. And that message is, you know, don't leave your parents if they are still alive in a frail care center or wherever else, you know, and then not go and visit them and not spend time with them. I think Kauthar mentioned that earlier in her analogy, where she says, you know, that how important it is that our elderly feel that we still, because they've done everything for us whilst we were young. And I think now is the time for us to give back, you know. But sometimes we find that

0: our elderly, and in some cases, you know, in Afrikaans, they feel that they can still take care of themselves. They still want that measure of independence. But the truth and the reality is that they do need a measure of care. Kauthar, you've got something there that I think you must read. I'm not too sure.
1: Oh, this is the community donations poster.
0: Okay, now let's go with the community donations poster before we will get our listeners riled up and get them to support this initiative, inshallah.
1: Okay, so this is basically the poster we let out for the funding for the event. It explains what we're doing at the event. It explains why we're doing it and how it's like beneficial in a religious sense and generally in like the community sense, like why it's good for the community. So with the funding, any profits we make, it's all going to Bayt al-Aman. None of the money's for us. Just a little bit of a disclaimer. It's not for us. It's all for Bayt al-Aman.
0: There's disclaimers as well as being made, yeah?
1: Yes. So
0: what else do you guys need? So look, let's just put this thing together. So you have a social project, right? Your project will take place on the 24th of October, and you have identified as your social responsibility that you will visit Baitul Aman, which is a care facility for the elderly. You've given us the program. You're going to start off with the dhikr. You're going to give them some nasheed, and then you're going to give them something, refreshments of some sorts. I understand from Abida that you have made contact with various Nasheed groups, I'm assuming, and with various Qurra so that they can do all of those kind of things. Where do you need assistance with? Is the sound sorted out? What do you still need? I think that's what I want to ask.
2: I think our main priority right now is funding. So we need to raise around 4,000 to pay for the savories and the cakes and the foam Tupperwares and everything that we're going to be using. But currently, we've only raised around 1,500.
0: Okay, so to our listeners, here's the challenge now. They need 4,000 rand. Okay, they need 4,000 rand, these youngsters at IPSA, as they embark on this particular project of theirs, which is a donation drive, and they are going to go to the Bayt al-Aman care facility, where on the 24th of October, they intend to have a program, inshallah. Now, I'm not going to ask our listeners to indicate or send money now, but obviously, people will want to make contact with you guys, to say, look, I'm going to offer this, or I'm going to give this donation towards your particular project. So who would be the contact person for that?
1: It could either be me or Fatima, but all the donations go directly to the IPSA's financial office.
0: Okay.
1: So then we'll get the money from there.
0: Okay, so I think so. In a nutshell, what we're saying is that if you want to make a donation towards this particular project, whether it is in cash, in kind, or you want to contribute something, you then visit the IPSA offices.
1: Yes.
0: Where's the IPSA offices?
1: It's in Johnson Road in the Islands. It's like in front of...
2: It's there by the mosque.
1: It's like next to the mosque on the corner.
0: Which mosque, which corner?
1: Habibia Masjid.
0: Okay, right. So, IPSA is situated at the on the corner of Johnson Road. I don't know what the other one is. Okay. I think almost kind of it's Wood Road. The Dane and Johnson Road. It is where Habibia Mosque is. The primary school is on the one side, and then you'll find IPSA, the building. So you enter the IPSA building, inshallah, and you just say that you are wanting to contribute towards the donation for the... what drive is this thing called now? The donation drive. And then you can leave it there, and then either Kauthar and or whoever will then, in fact... collect those. They're also sharing banking details, and it is the standard bank account. The account name is International Peace College of South Africa. The account number 07332381 Let me read that number again. 07332381 You have to put the reference there, HCIS Engagement Team Community Event. The reference number once again, HCIS Engagement Team Community Event. Before we continue, I've got a message from Muhammad Fasih Peterson. Muhammad Fasih says there is a moon sighting announcement. Buta Nasser, can you maybe just make contact with Fasih very, very quickly and see if we can do a link up with Fasih and or whether we should play open the message that was sent by Fasih. Now, let's hear from Fatima. Which one is Fatima? There we go. So, How did you

0: the background here, but let's just see Boussouda Nasser is trying to sort out something on the technical side. Let me just see Boussouda Nasser, can we still continue? Do we go for a commercial? Oh, Fasih is on the line. Fasih, assalamu alaikum. Fasih, assalamu alaikum. Okay, we're going to try and link up with Fasih Peterson again. We do have an announcement with regards to the moon sighting. In the meantime, if you have just tuned in to the airwaves of the Voice of the Cape, the time now 19:35, and we are chatting to representatives of the International Peace College of South Africa, and they're busy with a donation drive. We have Fatima Peters, Kothar Les, and Abida Bapu, and they're sharing what brought about the initiative, when this is happening, but more so they are making an appeal to the community to assist them in making this particular venture a reality for the elderly within our community, and specifically our elderly that needs that find themselves within care facility, and particularly the one Baitul Aman. Well, I believe I've got Fasih on the line now. Fasih? No, okay. But Anastar says we're going to try and get... okay. I've got the message from Shakira. Shakira, shukran. We got the message. It's just that we are trying to sort out quickly something around the announcement for the moon sighting. It shows that our listeners are actually keen and they're listening. So whilst they are listening, we're also wanting to say to them, they must donate. Am I right? Where's that banking details again? Someone send me, give me the banking details. And then also what we're saying is you can drop off any donation, or you can ask. You can go to the IPSA institution, which is, as we said, now in Johnson Road. It is where the Habibia Primary School and the Habibia Masjid is. If you want to make a donation, it's a standard bank account. It is, the account name is the International Peace College of South Africa. The account number 07332381 0. The reference HCIS, Engagement Team Community Event. Now, they have all other things here where they are disclaiming that all proceeds will go towards the benefit of the residents of Baitul Aman. Now, they also have the contact details here, but I'm not going to read the contact details. I'm rather going to say that anybody interested, you can either send your contact numbers to us now via the WhatsApp line 0829-913-913, and we'll get our guests in studio to contact you, or alternatively you can visit the IPSA Institute in Johnson Road. But Anasar says now we're going to go for a quick commercial, and when we come back we'll continue with a program called Education in Daba here on the airwaves of the Voice of the Cape.
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1: Assalamu alaikum wa rahmatullahi ta'ala wa barakatuh. Welcome back to Education in Daba here on the airwaves of The Voice of the Cape. Well, if you have just tuned into the airwaves of The Voice of the Cape, the time now 19:39, and we are speaking to a group of students from the International Peace College of South Africa. They are speaking about their community donation drive as part of the official community engagement project at IPSA. The student group is organizing a spiritual dhikr program and a targeted donation drive dedicated to spending meaningful time with the support of the residents at Baitul Aman for the frail and the elderly. We are joined in studio by Fatima Peters, Kauthar Les and Abida Bapu. They are all members of the IPSA Student Community Engagement Team. Now let's hear from Abida very, very, very quickly. Abida, we've been speaking, you know, about Abida is the money person. So she said we still 4,000 rand short. I think it's 4,650 rand. You've got 1,000 rand already. No, Fatima, am I wrong?
2: Slightly. Okay. So we already have 1,500, but we need a total of 4,000.
1: You need a total of 4,000. No, don't say you have already. Just say we need 4,650 rand. We need 4,650 rand to make this project a success because you want to serve the elderly with some light refreshments and kusistas and pies and samosas and something nice to eat. Am I right? So even 4,000 rand is not going to make it. We need a bit more. Now, having said that, why should our listeners consider donating to this particular project, Abida?
2: So, in Islam, our parents and our elders have a right over us, and caring for them in their old age is our responsibility, as they cared for us when we were young. And as Muslims, we are taught to respect and care for our elders and to show kindness to those around us. So, we know Cape Town to be a very generous and caring community, which is why we hope that listeners will consider donating and maybe even being inspired enough to go and visit the elders at the care facility and spend some time with them.
1: Okay, well, let's jump to your last point there. So we're making an appeal, definitely, you know, for some financial assistance towards making this particular project a success. But I think the last part of what you said actually captured me a bit more, and that is that there's an appeal really to our listeners as well to really go and visit, you know, the elderly and frail, whether they are at home, it's an aunt, a granny, someone that you haven't seen for a while. I think let's make time, and I'll point the finger to myself first, to make time to go and visit, you know, my aunts were still alive. I don't have grandparents, but I think some elderly family. So let me start with myself, and let's encourage also our listeners to do the same. And then obviously, as we said, you know, why should people, our community, our listeners donate? As you said, Cape Town is very known for their generosity. And so one of our listeners, in fact, asked me earlier on, I said, Assalamu alaikum, Ridwan. I cannot write that fast. Please send me the banking details for IPSA Baitul Aman donation. So to our listeners, yes, I do speak fast. So let me get those banking details once again. I'm going to share those banking details. I'm going to go a bit slower this time, inshallah. So the banking details for this particular venture is the bank. It's a standard bank account. The account name is International Peace College of South Africa. The account number 07-33-23-810. That number again, 07-33-23-810. And then just make sure that you add the reference number, that is HCIS Engagement Team Community Event. So Jazakumullah Khairan, we'll send and share those details a bit after this as well. I've got another message from 5950. Salam Ridwan, I trust that you are... Oh dear, it pops up now. It moved. Assalamu alaikum Ridwan, I trust you are well and healthy. Bikudratillah. I am a senior citizen and I stay on my own. I last saw my son 12 years ago. He doesn't communicate with me at all, so I know the feeling. He chat with the whole world, but not with his own father. And I think to our guest in studio, that is the reality that we are talking about. And I think, you know, one of our listeners can relate to what you are saying. Another listener, 6918, Assalamu alaikum Ridwan, can you send the banking details? Kanala, we will send the banking details. I'll read it out again. I'm going to ask one of them just to send it to me. And then I've got another messenger from one.

0: 262, and the listener says, Assalamu alaikum. So proud of you, my girl, for taking up not just this community drive, but the study of our deen. Ridwan, don't know if you recall, I still called you last year with kids taking a gap year and would prefer them to study in the path of our deen. Proud Kauthar has taken up that route. Yes, alhamdulillah, 21262, I can see your name as well, and I know what it is, and I do recall, and let me not say what happened when I saw her in the studio, but I did put two and two together and figured that is, in fact, Kauthar that you are referring to. I have another message here from 1659, and the listener says, Assalamu alaikum, please send the banking details. I missed one digit. Okay, so now, unfortunately, you have to give the phone back to me, and then I'm going to do that again. So to our listeners who's asking for the banking details, I'll go slightly slower. It's a standard bank account. The account name, International Peace College of South Africa. The account number 07-33-23-810. That number again, 07-33-23-810. Do ensure that you put the reference there as HCIS, Engagement Team Community Event, inshallah. So, Abida, you've spoken to us about, you know, why the community should be donating. Shukran Jazilan for that. Let's hear from Fatima very, very quickly. Let's move the microphone over. So, Fatima, we're speaking about, you know, the care facilities for our elderly. We said that, you know, apart from this particular engagement, that there's also an appeal from you guys, you know, that if we have grandparents, if we have great-grandparents or family relatives of good age that we haven't seen, that we make the appeal, that make the time to either give them a call even, or better yet, go and visit them. But why is it important to address loneliness amongst the elderly?
1: It is important because everyone deserves to feel included and loved regardless of your age. Loneliness can leave people feeling forgotten or isolated, and a lot of people mainly focus on orphanages, forgetting that there is the elderly. And as I mentioned earlier, it is to put our project allows us to put our Islamic values first,
0: mm-hmm.
1: by caring for our parents. Yeah.
0: And our grandparents and our yes. great-grandparents, alhamdulillah. 7100, just resend your message, min fadlik. I'm unable to see that one. That's 7100. Those are the last four digits of your cell phone number. Let's hear from Kauthar quickly. Kauthar, you know, before we go for another commercial, why do you think society sometimes overlook the emotional needs of the elderly people?
2: People sometimes focus so much on the practical needs of the elderly that they forget the emotional needs. So we need to remember that they need meals and medication and shelter and care, but they don't always think about like the companionship, like whether they need to be spoken to and the affection. Like, no one cares about that stuff. So that's why I can say that they overlook the emotional needs of the elderly.
0: Mm-hmm. So we see to their practical needs, meaning that, for example, you know, we sometimes send them money, or we should make sure if they maybe need a wheelchair. But emotionally, you are saying that we are actually leaving a gap, if that's what you are, that's what I understand from what you are saying.
2: Yes.
0: Mm-hmm. I was going to comment about something, but let's go for a quick commercial, and when we come back, we'll continue with the program called Education in Durban here on the airwaves of The Voice of the Cape.
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3: Assalamu alaikum wa rahmatullahi ta'ala wa barakatuh. Welcome back to Education in Daba here on the airwaves of the Voice of the Cape. Well, if you have just tuned into the airwaves, we are chatting to representatives or students of the International Peace College of South Africa, and they're sharing with us, you know, about the community donation drive, which will be on the 24th of October, and they are arranging an event, inshallah, in support of the residents of Baitul Aman. And that is a care frail facility for the elderly. And they've spoken very much about the elderly. It sounds like a bird going off somewhere. Okay, now we still do have with us Fatima Peters, Kauthar Les, and Abida Bapu. They are members of the IPSA Student Community Engagement Team. Now let's hear from Fatima. Fatima, very, very quickly. Fatima, we spoke about the event on the 24th of October. There will be a recitation of the Holy Quran that will be followed by a dhikr and some nasheed, and then you'll serve, you know, some light refreshments. So why did you choose the dhikr as opposed to some other type of activity on the day?
4: Okay, we chose a dhikr because we wanted our project to have a spiritual purpose as well as a social one. Remembering Allah subhanahu wa ta'ala can bring comfort and peace to the heart, and we wanted to share that experience with the elderly. We believe that this combination will help and create a welcoming atmosphere where everyone feels included.
3: Well, alhamdulillah, shukran. Again, very much short and sweet. And to our listeners sending me messages around the banking details, I will share those before we wrap up this particular segment. My attention very quickly once again to the WhatsApp line. I've got a message here from SSS 7100. Do resend your message. Then there's a message here from 5895. And the listener says, Assalamu alaikum, Ridwan. Message for the IPSA students to Poppy. Okay, Marv, let me restart. Assalamu alaikum, Ridwan. Message for the IPSA students to Poppy Kauthar. Masha Allah, you speak so well, like your mommy. Keep up the good work. Well, that doesn't come from the mommy, but Kauthar, you know, I was going to lash onto the word Poppy, but I said it off air. Fasih, assalamu alaikum. Another message here from 7640. Assalamu alaikum, Ahmed. I admire these young people for their program they're busy with, because the elderly is really neglected by their children. But you get the good ones that care for the elderly parents. May Allah bless them. And to that we say, Ameen, Thumma Ameen. Then 7100 says, Assalamu alaikum. These young girls are not aware of how expensive cake and savouries are. I think they need more money. They can also ask for donations to give each person a small goodie bag with toiletries, which the elderly needs. Well, jazakumullah khairan to our listeners for their participation to this particular segment. And I think that's what we were trying to say. And I couldn't figure out, we came with a 4,600 rand and want to, give 67 people something. But I think it was really just, a projected amount. And so we are saying to the community, do out of the goodness of your heart, do share. And I think, Abida, no, you said Cape Town is known for their generosity. I like that phrase. And so, Cape Town, let's be generous about this, so that we can actually, make this venture a positive one. And we're going to ask for more than donations. We're going to keep our youngsters here, but for now, we cross over to Three Anchor Bay for the

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1: Assalamu alaikum warahmatullahi wabarakatuh, and welcome to the special live broadcast coming to you from 3 Anchor Bay. And of course, that is for the sighting of the moon. Today has been 29 days of the current month of Rabiul Thani 1448. And so now we sit with the moment of whether or not we'll be seeing the new month, a new day, new month, or whether we'll be continuing and completing 30 days of the current month. As always, alhamdulillah, we on the presence of the Christian Observer Society, which includes the president of the Christian Observer Society, none other than Sheikh Hassan Imam Yusuf Pandey, as well as various other senior members. And of course, with that being said, various other points of sighting across the city, and that is the culmination of tonight's result, inshallah. So we've arrived at the result, and we'll hand over to Imam Yusuf Pandey to conclude whether or not we'll be moving into a new month, or whether we continue on in the current month, inshallah. 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
2: 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So inshallah tomorrow will be the first of Jamadil Ula, right? That is Jamadil Ula, which is Monday, inshallah. And then we hope, inshallah, Allah give our strength and health and to carry out our duties, inshallah. May Allah Ta'ala bless us, inshallah. 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
1: And of course, that is the conclusion of the sighting. We've just heard the announcement from Imam Yusuf Pandey, and that is that the moon for the new month is, of course, visible. The moon is visible, so hence we have concluded the month of Rabiul Thani 1448 and stepped into Jamadil Ula 1448. And again, a month closer to the blessed month of Ramadan, inshallah. May Allah grant us to see this blessed month. We are in the 6 months before the month of Ramadan, the period where we ask Allah subhanahu wa ta'ala to grant us to see this month and that we prepare ourselves mentally and spiritually and emotionally. And of course, also an opportunity for us to reflect on how we enter this month, how we engage with each other, how we appeal to Allah subhanahu wa ta'ala, and how we improve ourselves, inshallah. Well, from us, Muhammad Faseed Peterson, it's been a pleasure being in your company. I bid you assalamu alaikum wa rahmatullahi wa barakatuh.
0: Alhamdulillah, Rabbil Alameen. Shukran jazilan there to Brother Fasih and the moon sighting announcement. And I'm sure that the community has taken note of that. Well, once again, if you have just tuned in the time now, 19:58. And we are going to go, we break for the Isha package in a while, inshallah. But for now, we continue the segment and we're going to wrap it up this one. And as I promised earlier, and I'm going to share the banking details again for the IPSA students donation drive. And this obviously will take place on the 24th of October. And I'm going to give my guests in studio one final quick comment. I'm confused with the colors now, if I have to be very honest. Okay, Abida, yeah, Abida, ta'an up. Okay, Abida, you go.
3: You just wanted to say any donations of any kind are welcome. So if people want to donate, like, cakes or fruit, even toiletries or things that they think the residents might need, then those will all be welcome and people can drop them off there at IBSA, there behind Habibia Sufi Masjid next to Habibia Primary School.
0: Well, inshallah, shukran jazilan for that. Fatima, any concluding comment or remark from your side? You know, were you encouraging our community? Oh, one important question. On the day of the 24th of October, when you guys have the IBSA colleagues and all of those, is the community also invited? Because I know at some stage we were there and then we had community people coming in. I think VOC was there. And then we were told they don't invite, the community is not allowed because you guys have made the necessary arrangements. There are parking, there's the facility only can accommodate a certain amount of people if memory serves.
4: Okay, so it will mainly consist of just IBSA students. That would be our volunteers, the ticket people, Nasheed people are all IBSA's people. It's to allow that it's more controlled.
0: Mm-hmm.
4: Yeah.
0: Okay, inshallah. Before I get to Kauthar and give Kauthar the last word, just a reminder, it's a Standard Bank account. It is the International Peace College of South Africa. The account number 0733-23810, the reference HCIS engagement team. Now, Kauthar, any last comment from your side before we wrap it up, inshallah?
5: We hope with this community project that they will feel remembered, appreciated, and spiritually uplifted, because we know that we can't change everything in one afternoon and with one dhikr, but we want to leave there knowing that they know that us young people will be there to take care of them, inshallah.
0: Inshallah. Well, that's a wonderful thought, and it's really a motivational thought. And as I said, you know, it doesn't start with these three young ladies in the studio. It is for, you know, for myself as well. And I think for each and every one of us, you know, our listeners, as I said, I'm pointing the finger to myself and saying, let me also go and visit, you know, my parents. Let me visit my aunts. And let's see. It's not only the practical things, as was mentioned earlier, there's also the emotional needs that our elderly have within our community. I think we spoke about the goodie bag. I think that's an idea for you guys to think of if there's enough money, inshallah. And so that will go with. Now, on education in Durban, we thread through the notion of teacher appreciation. I always want to appreciate what our educators do, our muallims, our muallimas, what they do for the youth as well. And so I'm going to ask the three of you, but I think you're going to give me the same answer. I'm almost sure of that. So the question is, if I were to ask you, Kauthar, you're looking at me like with pinched eyes. I don't know. You know, if I were to ask you to think of an educator or a mu'allim or a mu'allima that made an impact in the life of Kauthadis positively, who would that be?
5: Sheikh Imran at IBSA.
0: Sheikh Imran at IBSA. Abida?
3: There's actually one sheikh that did have a positive impact on my life. He passed away a few years ago, unfortunately. I think it was due to COVID.
0: Mm-hmm.
3: But Sheikh Dawood from my madrasa there in Goodwood, he greatly inspired all of his students.
0: Alhamdulillah, may Allah subhanahu wa ta'ala grant him the highest place in Jannah. Ameen, ya Rabbal Alameen. Fatima.
4: Okay, that's also Sheikh Imran from IBSA.
0: Okay, well, Sheikh Imran, it seems as if you're making a positive impact in the lives of the students there. And so to my three guests in the studio, I say to you, Jazakumullah Khairan, may your venture be a successful one. I hope that is not the first and the last one. And I really want to applaud you on the topic or the segment or what you have identified. And that you've chosen anything, but you've chosen something, you know, to contribute to the well-being of our elderly within our community. And that says a lot about not only your character, but it also spins off to your parents and your grandparents, because they've certainly instilled that in you. And then also not forgetting your teachers and your muallims and muallimas, inshallah. So, Jazakumullah khairan, and I say to you on that note, Assalamu alaikum wa rahmatullahi ta'ala wa barakatuh.

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1: Assalamu alaikum wa rahmatullahi ta'ala wa barakatuh. Welcome back to Education in Daba here on the airwaves of the Voice of the Cape. Before we proceed on to our next segment, just a reminder to our listeners that the banking details for IPSA, and those are the three students that we had in studio with us with regards to their donation.

0: Drive that will be taking place on the 24th of October, inshallah. It is a Standard Bank account. The account name, International Peace College of South Africa. The account number, 07332381 0, and the reference HCIS, Engagement Team Community Event. And so those are the banking details. If any of our community would like to support this very this initiative of IPSA, inshallah. Well, on our next segment, we continue. We're trying to have a segment, you know, where we do almost kind of a question and answer. If you have any education-related question that you pose those questions through to us, our WhatsApp line, 0829913913. That number again, 0829913913. And it's any education related matter. But what we also want to focus on really is something called labor related matters, you know, something that deals with if you have an unfair dismissal question, if you have a contractual question, if you have a question relating to promotions and appointments. And so normally we have a representative of a trade union in studio because we're trying to start the segment to see how it goes. But this evening, alhamdulillah, I'm fortunate enough to have with me in studio Mr. Ziyad Dolly, or Attorney Ziyad Dolly, who is an attorney and legal labor law practitioner. Ziyad, assalamu alaikum and welcome to Education in Daba.
1: Wa alaikum salam wa rahmatullahi wa barakatuh, Ridwan and the listeners, and shukran for having me on the program once again.
0: No, alhamdulillah, shukran. I tried to get you last week because someone sent me a message and asked, you know, where's Ziyad? And I said, no, I didn't manage to get him. He was traveling somewhere, and alhamdulillah, he managed to travel back, and so it's good to have you in studio again, alhamdulillah.
1: No, alhamdulillah, it's always a pleasure, you know, to be available to our community, and it's always a pleasure to be with you on the Voice of the Cape.
0: No, alhamdulillah, shukran jazilan for that. So Ziyad, obviously, you know, we are allowing our listeners, and so to our listeners once again, you do have the opportunity, if you have any legal question but labor related, remember we have different types of law, and what we are wanting to speak about is education related labor law, which is contractual, you know, misconduct matters, grievances and disputes and the like, and that is what Ziyad predominantly specializes in, alhamdulillah. And so if you have any questions, do share those with us on WhatsApp line 0829913913. Now Ziyad, you know, far be it for me to say that we met some years ago and it was in a dispute and arbitration, and these arbitrations relate to, for example, you know, promotion disputes, and predominantly in the education sector. When we speak of arbitrations, we speak about someone, an educator, who applied for a promotion post. The person was unsuccessful, and the person then has the recourse of a grievance, which is then followed by a dispute to the Education Labor Relations Council. Is that correct?
1: That is indeed correct, Ridwan. Promotion or recruitment and selection disputes are, you know, are quite common, believe it or not, within the education sector itself. Mm-hmm. And I think it forms a very large portion of the amount of cases that are referred to the ELRC for purposes of arbitration to resolve the dispute with the WECD.
0: Mm-hmm. And for example, but if someone works in the private sector, for example, and I have, is it that I can also have a promotion dispute in the private sector? And if so, you know, what would be the appropriate bargaining counsel?
1: So, Ridwan, it would, yes, indeed. I think it's important to note that when it comes to a dispute pertaining to an unfair labor practice, it is governed by the Labor Relations Act.
0: Mm-hmm.
1: And effectively, or essentially, it applies to every sector, regardless of whether you're in the public sector or the private sector. As the general rule would be that if you do not fall under a specific sector which is governed by a particular bargaining council, then the fallback position would be that you would refer your matter to the CCMA. I think the very important distinction between a general dispute for an unfair labor practice pertaining to promotions, and particularly one in the education sector, is the time frames that one would have available to refer those disputes.
0: Mm-hmm.
1: In the CCMA, as a general rule, or most other bargaining councils, you would have a period of 90 days from the date of the final appointment or you're becoming aware of the unfair labor practice to refer those disputes to those forums, and you would normally use those 90 days to try and resolve those matters with your employer internally prior to referring the external dispute. In the education sector, under the ELRC specifically, however, as you know, there's a

0: 30-day period available, and it's very important that we comply with those time frames in order to ensure we don't have extra hurdles to have to overcome.
1: No, shukran for that. So if I understand you correctly, Ziad, what you're saying is that if I am out in the private sector and I have an unfair labor practice matter that I want to refer to the CCMA, for example, I would have 90 days. If it's in relation to an appointment and promotion and I am an educator, then the 90-day period does not apply. It is then in terms of a collective agreement, it would then be 30 days within which to refer that particular dispute.
0: That is 100% correct.
1: So when we speak of an unfair labor practice, I'm not sure if our listeners are that familiar with, we call it ULPs or ALPs, for example, you know, so maybe just share, you know, what are some of the unfair labor practice, the nature of it. I mean, I know appointment and promotions would be one of those in terms of the Section 186, if I'm not mistaken.
0: That is correct, Ridwan. So indeed, it is regulated by Section 186 of the Labor Relations Act, and there are various categories. To name a few, as you mentioned, it includes disputes about promotion and selection. It includes disputes about even demotions, where you held a particular position and either your remuneration was reduced or your status was reduced or changed. It includes disputes pertaining to conduct where you have been disciplined, for example, where the employer would provide you with a warning or some kind of a sanction short of dismissal, which you dispute, that would equally qualify as an unfair labor practice dispute. And then we also have disputes pertaining, for example, when it comes to issues pertaining to suspension, which is a very common occurrence within particularly the disciplinary framework that when we have, where employers take disciplinary action against employees. And that can take the form of you're either referring a dispute where you're challenging what is referred to as a precautionary suspension, mm-hmm. where you are suspended pending the outcome of an investigation or disciplinary process, and then you have another form of suspension, which is where it's imposed as a form of a sanction pursuant to the conclusion of a disciplinary hearing, and normally that would be as an alternative to dismissal.
1: Okay, now shukran for that, and that is the definition of what we refer to as an unfair labor practice, and it extends not only, well, it doesn't only apply to the private, to the public sector for educators and public service personnel, but also in the private sector. I want to speak about warnings, for example, you know, just in general, Ziad, if I may. Well, to our listeners, if you have just tuned into the airwaves of the Voice of the Cape, the time now 27 minutes after the hour of 8 o'clock. If you are driving, do keep a safe following distance, and if you are spending time with family, friends and loved ones and the elderly, you know, do make the most of it. And I'm putting emphasis there on the elderly, alhamdulillah. Do share your thoughts, your questions, your input. Our WhatsApp line 0829-913-913. Now, Ziad, warnings, for example, in a workplace, you know, sometimes you get a warning from your supervisor, either whether it be for late coming or maybe you went for a smoke break and you came back, and then can an employer just simply issue an employee with a warning, for example, or is there some sort of process that is required to be followed?
0: So, Ridwan, much of this would depend on, once again, the nature of the sector that you're in. Remember, different sectors might have different rules and regulations that apply when it comes to these particular aspects. And where there's not, it is often regulated by your contract of employment. So when you want to know whether or not your employer is acting fairly, the starting point would normally be to look at your contract of employment that you signed, whether there are some kind of a provision that regulates this aspect. Read with the company would usually have a disciplinary code and procedure that would regulate how employers would need to deal with those particular matters. The general rule would be that normally when you commit less serious offenses, the employer would normally, would at the very least, have to follow some kind of a procedure where they would normally call you in, that would inform you of what the nature of the allegation is against you, and at the very least give you an opportunity to respond there to prior to them issuing you with a warning. But it is not as formal as in the event that you are charged with formal serious misconduct that now warrants formal disciplinary action to be taken in the form of a disciplinary hearing.
1: Mm-hmm. And then obviously, you know, sometimes when as an employee, for example, I now get called to a hearing or something to discuss, you know, something that that was unbecoming for the company, you've spoken about it, I must be informed of the nature of it, but do I have the right to representation? And or would it differ from one sector to another?
0: No, definitely, Ridwan. So what we can accept from a labor law or employment law perspective is at the very least you would definitely would be entitled to a representation either to your trade union shop stewards if you belong to a trade union.

0: and there is a shop steward in the workplace, where you are in a workplace where there is no trade union representation, you would be able to be represented by a fellow employee of your choice.
1: No shukran for that. Well, to our listeners, just a reminder, do share your thoughts, your questions, your input. Our WhatsApp line 0829-913-913. I've got a message here from 9099, and the listener says, Assalamu alaikum, Uncle Nasser. Please pass this message on. What an interesting show to listen to. Being a young professional in education, just a shout out to a very special host, Mr. Ahmed, and your guest, Mr. Dolly. I have been assisted so nicely on many occasions with matters in labor law with their assistance. Don't stop the good work you do. May Allah subhanahu wa ta'ala grant you both further success, and may that grow from strength to strength. I mean, yours in education, Ms. Abrams. Another listener, 2043, says, Assalamu alaikum, brother. My company said we must take all our annual leave by the 31st of December. Then last month, they sent out a letter saying, we submit our planned leave by the end of September. If not, it will be forfeited. Is this legal? Ziad.
0: Well, the one is, I think we, given based on the information that we have available, we're not sure in terms of what the circumstances are that resulted in this particular situation from arising. So in certain instances, you have a situation where if an employer has a mandatory closure period, for example, over, let's say, the December-January period, then those companies or industries would normally require employees to take leave within that particular period, and it is mandatory. However, where that does not apply, generally, the leave entitlement is something that will be regulated by company policy, and usually it is taken at the discretion of the employee, however, subject to the employer's operational requirements and approval.
1: Mm-hmm.
0: As for the circumstances that resulted in there being a directive in this nature, unfortunately, we don't have enough information to comment on it. I do, however, think that, and the listener could perhaps provide a bit more detail, alternatively, raise the issue with the Human Resources Department to the extent that they are dissatisfied with the conduct of the company, and ask for a formal explanation in terms of why they have taken that approach, and then take it from there.
1: Mm-hmm. But I mean, would it be legal, Ziad, if I look at the message again, you know, to say that if I qualify for, let's say, 21 days annual leave within a 12-month period, and I don't utilize my 21 days, and the company now says, okay, I've taken, let's say, Mathalan, for example, 18, so I still have a couple of days left, and my math isn't so good, 21 minus 18 gives me, I don't know what. Anyway, that the leave will be forfeited.
0: No. So what the law provides is the following. Remember, as you correctly pointed out, that your annual leave is not something that you're automatically entitled to at the commencement of an annual leave cycle. Mm. Now, just to be clear, annual leave does not necessarily have to run from January to December. It would normally run concurrently with the period within which you started employment with the company.
1: Mm-hmm.
0: But let's say for purposes of our current example, you started on the 1st of January. And then what the law says, you accrue annual leave if it's 5 days a week that you work at 1.25 days a month. If you work a 6-day week, as a general rule, 1.5 days a month. That will entitle you at the end of the 12-month period to either 15 or 18 working days of annual leave. So what the law says is you have a period within 6 months after the closure of that 12-month period within which to take your annual leave. So if the employer, if they are not within that additional 6 months pursuant to the initial 12-month period, then the employer would have no right to force an employee to go on annual leave.
1: No, shukran, Ziad. I think that covers then the question. Then to the listener, there you have it. Well, to our listeners, once again, if you have any questions labor-related, you know, we are here, you know, trying to answer your questions, and we have in studio with us attorney Ziad Dolly, who is an attorney and a legal labor law practitioner. Now, I've got another message here. Our WhatsApp line 0829-913-913. Send through your questions, your thoughts, your comments. We'll see if we can assist, inshallah. 3257, those are the last 4 digits of your cell phone number. The listener says, Assalamu alaikum. This is a question for Ziad. I have been suspended. I work in a call center, and I was suspended for the following charge. And when I was found not guilty, they moved me from the campaign I was on, in which they told me it's a

0: within the workplace and or render the employment relationship intolerable in that you allegedly engaged in threatening, intimidating, confrontational and inappropriate conduct towards a fellow employee, including repeated hostile remarks on or about, and then they give the date, sending threatening messages containing threats of physical harm, instructing the employee not to repeat a report for duty and attempting to interfere with work-related training. Now, I know it's a bit much, and I'm hoping that you manage to capture the essence of that.
1: So, Rowan, if I understand it correctly, the first part of the question indicates that there was a disciplinary process where the employee was found not guilty.
0: Mm-hmm.
1: And she was initially on suspension, as I understand it, during that particular period
0: that
1: of time.
0: That is correct.
1: And she was then, despite the fact that she was found not guilty, then transferred or moved to another particular position,
0: mm-hmm.
1: pursuant to a grievance that was formulated.
0: Mm-hmm.
1: All right. So, based on that understanding, Ridwan...
0: You see in Afrikaans, they say, op it.
1: Op it.
0: You op it. Mom.
1: So, to answer the listener, so once you are found not guilty at the disciplinary inquiry, that is the end of the disciplinary process as far as that is concerned, and your terms and conditions of employment would need to remain the same.
0: Mm-hmm.
1: The employer cannot, once you are found not guilty, use another punitive measure to still basically discipline you, or act unfairly towards you just under the guise of another particular reason. In this instance, I think it was called business-related reasons. So that will definitely potentially constitute, we spoke about demotions, we spoke about unfair transfers, that would potentially constitute an unfair labor practice. I would file an internal grievance in accordance with the grievance procedures. I'm not sure exactly how long ago this incident occurred, but just bear in mind, like over the 90-day period we spoke about, I would follow the internal grievance processes, lodge it follow the relevant processes, indicating what your unhappiness is, that you want things to be restored to what they were prior to the initial disciplinary action occurring, and if your grievance is unsuccessful or unattended to, definitely refer the matter to the CCMA or the relevant bargaining council, depending on your sector within the prescribed period.
0: Shukran jazilan, Ziad, on that. We're going to go for a quick commercial, and when we come back, we'll continue with a program called Education in Durban here on the airwaves of The Voice of the Cape.
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1: Welcome back to Education in Daba here on the airwaves of the Voice of the Cape with myself, Ridwan Ahmed. And a huge shukran jazilan for allowing the airwaves of the Voice of the Cape to be in your company this evening. And once again, a huge shukran to our listeners for their participation to the program. Our WhatsApp line 0829913913. Well, if you have just tuned in at this particular hour, the time now 20 minutes to 9 o'clock, and that gives me a couple of minutes to be in your company, alhamdulillah. And

0: As we said, we are joined in studio by attorney Ziyad Dolly, who is an attorney and legal labor law practitioner. And so we're looking at education, labor law related matters, but we're also opening it, you know, to those in the private sector. So if you have any questions relating to misconduct, you've been unfairly dismissed, for example, or you don't know the nature of an unfair labor practice, or there's a grievance, or the outcome of these things, do share your thoughts, your questions. Our WhatsApp line 082 9913913. Now, Ziyad, earlier we spoke about warnings, you know, and we said that, look, an employer, whether in private or public sector, you can't just issue an employee with a warning. There needs to be a due process that needs to be followed, for example. Now, we get three different types of warning, and I'm generalizing. For example, you get a verbal warning, you get a written warning, and then you normally have a final written warning. So my question is, is an employer obligated, if I use a pyramid form, to start at the bottom by issuing an employee with a verbal warning first, then going to a written warning, and then issuing the employee with a final written warning?
1: Sugar, it's a very important question. So the general rule is, once again, the default position would be to look at what the company's disciplinary code and procedure would provide in those instances. And it's very important to understand that, to answer your question, the nature of the industry that you are in would very often play a very important role in determining the level of warning or sanction to be imposed. The law generally imposes a duty on the company to follow what we refer to as progressive discipline. So what you've described now is to say verbal warning, then written warning, then final warning. That's progressive discipline, moving from a least serious sanction to a more serious sanction, ultimately to a disciplinary process if there's no improvement in the conduct of the employee. But that would depend on the nature. So there is no duty on the employer necessarily to follow those steps verbatimly. Mm-hmm. If I can give an example, if an employee sleeps on duty, if I, for example, let's say I work in the retail sector, it might not necessarily be something that is necessarily that serious. But if, for example, I'm a security guard in the security industry, required, for example, to guard a particular premises, then sleeping on duty would have a very different level of seriousness to that of an employee, for example, that would operate in the retail sector. So the nature of the sector, the nature of the work that the employee perform, and the company's disciplinary code and procedure will be the ultimate guidelines, and guidelines being the very important term. Mm-hmm. There are instances where, even if a disciplinary code would say that these are the steps I have to follow, mm-hmm. where in certain instances, if it's justified that I depart from that as an employer, I would be entitled to do so, provided that it's fair.
0: No, Shukran. Well, we take your questions here on education in Dama, any labor-related matters, whether educational, in the public service, or in private sector. I've got a message here from 0115, and the listener says, the benefits of being self-employed is that no such thing as annual leave, holidays, and bonuses apply. Well, Shukran, Muhammad, for that particular message. Then from 3257, the listener says, Shukran for answering the question. I do, however, have another question. I have lodged a CCMA dispute because I have raised it with my HR. I would like to know if I can request compensation for what has happened. I think that's a good question, Ziyad, because when we refer matters of unfair labor practices, for example, the question is, what is the outcome or the resolve that one can actually seek from referring such a matter?
1: So, Ridwan, normally when we refer an unfair labor practice dispute, let's take the example of a warning being issued. The first instance, or normally the primary request, would normally be for your record to be expunged, or the warning to be declared invalid or unfair, and to basically be removed from your file. But there is nothing precluding you to request compensation for the unfair conduct. What needs to be understood is, when the company removes, for example, the warning from a file, they are taking away the unfair conduct that occurred. It does not necessarily address the issue of unfairness to which I was subjected to as the employee. So you would be able to request compensation, provided, of course, that it's part of your referral that you've indicated, and the discretion would then be for the commissioner to determine what amount of compensation would be fair in the circumstances, and the maximum compensation that the CCMA would award is 12 months compensation.
0: Okay, shukran jazilan for that. Well, to our listeners, I hope that to our listeners who sent in the particular question, I trust that that one assists there. I'm acknowledging 9099. We read out that particular message early, alhamdulillah. And so to our listeners, we invite you to share your thoughts, your questions, any labor related matter, whether in the public service, in education, or in the private sector. Our WhatsApp line 0829913913. We are joined in studio by attorney Ziyad Dolly, who is an attorney and legal labor law practitioner. Now, Ziyad, one of the things, you know, that we want to encourage, for example, particularly our youth, well, maybe not only our youth, but anybody who's going into employment for the first time, I want to call it, wow, the world of work, you know. So you go into a wow. My advice would probably be, and I think we can differ on it, or we might agree, is that when you're starting a new job, the first thing would probably be to ask your employer for a copy of your contract of employment. Because from what I've heard you speaking about, you know, you're speaking about if there is a question around whether it's an unfair labor practice, whether it's a misconduct matter, the first port of call would in fact be your contract of employment. Ziyad?
1: That is indeed correct, Ridwan. A contract of employment is an essential document for an employee when you start working. As you call it, wow. You enter the wow. I'm going to hopefully steal that one with your permission, Ridwan, going forward. But it's an essential document because apart from it regulating and, you know, what the agreement is between you and your employer in terms of my working hours, what time do I start, what time do I end, when is my off days, what time is my lunch time, what is my remuneration, what are general aspects that the company would require from me, those things ordinarily would be contained within my contract of employment. Mm-hmm. But it also very often, specifically with medium to large size company, you would find that your contract of employment might not basically be a 2 or 3 page document. You might find that the contract could be a 10 or 12 or even 20 day page document, which contains other very important issues regulating things like companies' codes of conduct, grievance procedures, appeal procedures, and other relevant aspects that plays a role when it comes to us having to determine this dispute. So what we, for example, do when I have to consult or get a new client, one of the first things I ask them is, provide me with a copy of your contract. Mm-hmm. Employment, because that is a starting point for us to determine whether or not there potentially is a claim or not.
0: Mm-hmm. Well, shukran for that, and that is Ziyad Dolly, or attorney Ziyad Dolly. And now, obviously, also, if we speak about our educators, for example, our teachers, you would not necessarily have a contract of employment, Ziyad. I think this is captured in terms of what we refer to as the Employment of Educators Act 76 of 1998, and that must be read in conjunction with the PAM document, which is your personnel administrative measures. If you are employed in the public service, for example, then the Public Service Act applies. So it's only in the private sector, and you know, whether it's a small or a large company, that people have an actual contract of employment. But let's just say to our educators, and I'm hoping I'm correct, Ziyad, our educators, they don't necessarily have a contract. It is captured in terms of those specific acts and the regulation that I've just mentioned.
1: You are 100% correct, Ridwan, and everything that we've spoken of in terms of whether it's pertaining to remuneration, whether it's pertaining to disciplinary measures, those things are all incorporated in the Employment of Educators Act with a PAM document, as you've indicated, correct? Mm-hmm.
0: And so obviously the warning, so if I get a warning, for example, from my employer and I feel aggrieved about the warning, do I have some recourse? Do I just tear it up? And maybe another question also to pitch onto that one, to parachute onto that one. Someone asked me in the week, you know, How long can a warning be valid, for example, a final written warning for that matter?
1: So again, Ridwan, if I can just start off with your earlier question. For example, as an educator within the education sector, again, the Employment of Educators Act has a specific schedule that deals with a process that I would need to follow. At times, for certain type of instances, there would be an appeal process. For others, they would not. In terms of the validity, however, of a final written warning, that would depend very often in terms of whether the final written warning is issued without a disciplinary process and whether it is issued pursuant to a disciplinary process. In the education education sector specifically, the final written warning would generally be valid for a period of 6 months.
0: Mm-hmm.
1: In the private sector, however, that would depend again on the company's disciplinary policies and procedure. We, for example, have seen final written warnings pursuant to a disciplinary hearing that are valid for a period of 12 months. So, provided that it's for a reasonable period of time, the law in itself does not prescribe a minimum or maximum period for which a warning must be valid.

0: Again, except for those sectors that might specifically regulate those things, like in the education sector, which is regulated by the Employment of Educators Act.
1: Okay, on that regulatory note, let's go for a quick commercial, and when we come back, we will wrap up the program called Education in Durban here on the airwaves of the Voice of the Cape.
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2: Assalamu alaikum wa rahmatullahi ta'ala wa barakatuh. Welcome back to Education in Daba. Well, the tail end of the program, Education in Daba, here on the airwaves of the Voice of the Cape. Well, if you have just tuned in, we're wrapping it up with attorney Ziyad Dolly from Ziyad Dolly and Attorneys. Before we continue, I've got a message here from a very good friend of mine, Shafiq. He says, Salam, send a birthday message to a friend, Akira Samsudin from Peru, whose birthday was yesterday, and my son Muad Nelson, who turns 16 tomorrow, inshallah. Well, Shafiq, shukran and mubarak to Muad on his 16th birthday. We're going to ask Allah subhanahu wa ta'ala to fill his life with khairat and barakat. Ameen ya rabbal alameen. Now, Ziyad, we've got a couple of minutes left, but I think there's quite a number of messages coming through. And as I try to explain to you, it's something that we're trying to build. So, but Nazar will just have to bear with us very, very quickly. So, 2614 says, education, can labor come to your school without notice and instruct the principal to get rid of an SGB educator because she does not have SACE while waiting on SACE approval? The school has a contract with the educator.
3: Ridwan, I'm going to assume here that when they speak about labor, I assume they're speaking about the labor relations department within the WECD, I'm presuming here. The short answer would be that no notice would be required if the WECD does dispatch anybody from the offices to a particular school. Mm-hmm. What would, however, not be permissible is to provide an instruction to any person to get rid of a particular person. However, once again, what must be understood, I think the latter indicated that there's an absence of SACE compliance. And one of the core principles for an educator is that you need to be SACE registered in order for you to be able to act or serve as a particular educator. That would indeed warrant recourse for the employer if that is absent, but that would still not deprive the employer of the right for the employer to follow a fair and proper procedure in addressing that inadequacy if it does indeed exist.
2: No, shukran for that, Ziyad. I think it's the proper procedure or due process that I think that we want to amplify to the listeners. Well, we going to have to unfortunately wrap this up, Buta Nasser, or can we do another one? Buta Nasser says no, we must wrap it up. So Ziyad, shukran for your time. It's just that we're starting a bit late, but as we're moving towards this, inshallah, we're trying to get the program going, and

0: It's almost like a question and answer on any labor related, education, public service, or private sector matter related. So, so we make dua for all those who have had their birthdays. May Allah grant them khayrat and barakat, inshallah. And as per usual, we think of those family, friends, and loved ones who have passed on, and ask Allah subhanahu wa ta'ala to place nur in their qabr. May the Almighty Allah subhanahu wa ta'ala overlook any of the shortcomings that they may have had, and may the Almighty Allah subhanahu wa ta'ala grant them the highest of place in Jannah. آمين يا رب 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And then before we greet, also we had an early segment, you know, about the elderly. Put a Nasser, bear with me. I must get the message, and I'm pointing the finger to myself first. You know that the message from these young girls were that the elderly and the frail, they do need care. You know, we can't just give them something practical. They have needs of emotional support, and I don't know all these kind of things. So I said I'll start with myself, but I want to share that message to our listeners as well. And so from myself, Ridwan, let me greet Mr. Ziad Dolly Attorneys. I'm not going to say who's in studio with him, but Ziad, Jazakumullah khairan. I said assalamu alaikum wa rahmatullahi ta'ala wa barakatuh.
1: Ridwan, once again, shukran to yourself and Voice of the Cape for the opportunity, and for the listeners, wa alaikum salam wa rahmatullahi wa barakatuh.
0: And we look forward to seeing you again, inshallah. So from myself, Ridwan Ahmed, and Buta Nasser Myberg, and our guests in studio, we say to you, La tahzan inna Allah ma'ana. Until next time, we bid you assalamu alaikum wa rahmatullahi ta'ala wa barakatuh.

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1: VOC playback, because great content deserves another round. Week in one. The week's biggest news wrapped in one.
3: Assalamu alaikum wa rahmatullahi wa barakatuh. And it has been quite a week in one, as we say. We are here to wrap it up and give you a sort of synopsis of what's taking place and what is currently taking place in the Cape and in general in the country and the globe, with myself, Shakil Gadda, here at the Voice of the Cape, and with this week having commemorated October 7th. And yes, we know that the genocide didn't begin on October 7th, but this particular date has been sort of earmarked as the beginning of what's currently happening and the current situation that we track to be the war in that region of Palestine. So in 2023, Hamas attacked Israeli locations in retaliation to decades of oppression by the Zionist regime, and in response, Israel launched a genocide against the Palestinian populace, which has greatly shifted perspectives and perceptions across the West, with the continued rise of Palestinian movements highlighting Israeli atrocities and the Palestinians' innate right to freedom and liberty. In other news, the Republic witnessed a significant increase in petrol prices, with the nation seeing fuel, petrol, diesel increasing up to 3 Rand. So this price fluctuation has of course been a continued trend since February of this year, when the Iran war originally began with US-Israeli airstrikes on Tehran. Since then, the Republic and the globe has witnessed continuous strain in the fuel market due to an effective closure of travel through the Strait of Hormuz. The increase has sparked discussion on the future of prices in the Republic, particularly as the economy languishes with an increase to the repo rate, inflation and rates. And of course, locally in Cape Town, the city of Cape Town has launched its new special weapons and tactics unit, which is otherwise known as SWAT, a unit designed to assist SAPS and the army in efforts against gangsterism. The unit is another means of Metro assisting police services against the criminality in the Metro. However, this has raised greater concerns and questions regarding the unit's efficacy, given that they are not the police, and whether these methods are the future for tackling criminality in the Metro. So to unpack this and much more, we discussed the following on the week in one. That is, South Africa's witnessing the biggest increases in fuel of the decade, October 7th and its impact 3 years later, and the city of Cape Town's introduction of SWAT team to tackle gangsterism with SAPS. Quite a lot to digest for you this evening, and a lot for us to consider and contemplate on, especially when we consider our place in all of this as well. So to kick things off, this week in one, we obviously witnessed the October 7th commemoration of a day remembered for the struggle against the Israeli regime by Hamas. And occurring earlier this week, and you know, commemorated throughout the weekend, this date has become a day for those who reflect, those who consider and contemplate the Palestinian population and its struggle against the oppressive Zionist regime, which continues its genocide in Gaza. And so since October 7th, the solidarity movements across the globe have increased in strength, with almost every nation in the world seeing more pro-Palestine marches, and has also established a shift in perception, particularly in the West, by focusing on the influence of Israel on Western governments. But we do have with us Professor Ahmed Jazbai, executive member of the Media Review Network, and we look forward to unpacking all of this with you, Professor. Assalamu alaikum and welcome to the Voice of the Cape.
4: Walaikum salam, Shakir. Shukran for having me.
3: Afan, so we do know that, of course, October 7th isn't the beginning of time. It wasn't, you know, the origin story of this genocide, but it is an important date. And we know, how would you sort of describe the reflection of that date in particular in our current times, and how it ties into what's currently going on?
4: Yes, Shakil, you rightfully pointed out that history didn't begin on October 7, 2023. What happened, the monumental event of 7th October, which caught the

0: Zionist entity with its, quite unaware, blissfully unaware, to be honest, on October 7, 2023, has now turned into an annual event where Palestinians have said that enough is enough. Palestinians in Gaza have been tired of living in a ghetto. They've been tired of being occupied by Israel from the land, air, and sea, and attempted to demonstrate agency, to take the matter into their own hands. You know, what followed was a brutal genocide for the last 3 years, which is ongoing. We moved from a full-blown genocide to a incremental genocide, as Professor Ilan Papp would say, incremental genocide. We're back to an incremental genocide. And, you know, we're not going to go whether it was success or failure. You know, Gaza resembles a dystopian society. You know, the immense suffering of Palestinians. I know the official death toll is about 74,000, but some say it can be as high as 600,000 if you take the indirect deaths that have arisen from the genocide. So, you know, October 7th, now every year, solidarity organizations will try to commemorate it. But commemorations can only go so far. I know there is a global movement in terms of Palestine, right? A growing consciousness, especially in the West, you know, the US, UK, and so on, Europe in general, there is this growing consciousness. But at the same time, we must remember the fact that the Zionist regime has gotten away with this genocide, with the help of the Americans, with the quiet approval of the Gulf Arab countries, who have done nothing. Now they come up with a Makkah Pact to defend their own sovereignty, but couldn't defend Gaza when it needed. So we are in a very delicate situation right now. Commemorations are one thing, but what now, I would ask.
1: Absolutely, and I think this particular date or time in history has an impact, has had an impact in the plight of the Palestinians, but also in mobilizing people around the globe. And how would you describe, from a media perspective and from an optics perspective and just from a knowledge-based perspective, how that particular incident of October 7th has shifted global thought around this issue?
0: October 7th, or as the Palestinians call it, Tufan al-Aqsa, which is, you know, al-Aqsa flood, was, when I say the word seismic event, and it's not just militarily and politically, it is not to overstate things. You know, in terms of global consciousness, what we witnessed, you know, from Cape Town to New York, from Ankara to Jakarta, wherever it may be, you know, there's been a growing consciousness of the Palestinian plight, the plight against Zionist settler colonialism, the evil that is Zionism. If a, you know, right-wing white nationalist such as Tucker Carlson can question, you know, October 7th, you know, we must know that the effects are far and wide. And it shattered this illusion that of invincibility of Israel, of the Israeli entity, of Mossad, that they had this God's eye perspective on everything. It shattered the invisibility, you know, of the Mossad, that, you know, that its invisible hand stretched everywhere around the world, yet it could not predict October 7th. So, you know, it forced the world to confront occupation, apartheid, sea, settler colonialism. You know, South Africa, for all our problems, took Israel to the ICJ within 3 months of October 7th. And, you know, that is a monumental task. It awoke the consciousness of our government with all its faults. Let's not kid ourselves. Our government has many faults, but it awoke our consciousness. And, you know, we've seen that South Africa has become the conscience of the world. So, and that wouldn't have happened if it wasn't for October 7th. So it was a seismic event. It shaped public opinion. You know, it showed that the world, young people around the world, even if it's in Europe, even if they're unable to do anything militarily to support the Palestinians, they can no longer accept a sanitized narrative that has come to dominate Western discourse on the Palestinian question. So, in a nutshell, Shakil, the mask has slipped. The world has seen Israel for what it is, a brutal Zionist settler colonial

0: when you have entity that wants to erase the very existence of the Palestinians, and, you know, people from Netanyahu to Ben-Gavir to Smotrich to to some no-name brand ministers within the Israeli cabinet, everyone has been exposed. That their real agenda is genocide, is ethnic cleansing of the Palestinian people.
1: And I mean, and it seems that these Africans are obviously... Sorry about that. So Africans obviously prioritizing, many of the Africans, of course, looking towards a stance of Palestine in terms of who they vote for in our local elections as well. Just to continue that thread of South African consciousness, many other people will be voting for parties that are pro-Israeli because that is, of course, their agenda and the politics that they perceive and have. But, you know, speak to us a bit about the position of Israel, you know, in terms of the Abrahamic Accords and also Donald Trump, and how the global politics have shifted pre and post October 7th, and, you know, just looking at where we are currently, what's currently going on, and how can people across the globe make sense of the current occurrences and happenings in that part of the world.
0: You see, Shakil, the Abraham Accords was always a house of cards built on the betrayal of the Palestinian people. It was designed to normalize the relations with Israel while bypassing the Palestinian people entirely. So it was a sort of a cynical attempt to reframe the region politics. If you remember, during Netanyahu's address to the UN General Assembly on September 23rd, 2023, a few weeks between October 7th, he put up a map of a new Middle East without Palestine there. October 7th exposed the fallacy of the approach. You know, you cannot have stability in West Asia, in the Middle East, while the Palestinian question, unfortunately remains unresolved. So, and the Palestinian people decided to exercise agency because they realized if this was allowed to continue, you know, they started off with Morocco and the Emirates and Bahrain. We know who was waiting in the wings to join the Arab Accords, which was Saudi Arabia. So Saudi Arabia joining the Arab Accords would serve as a death knell for the Palestinian cause. You know, the largest Sunni Arab country that is supposedly the custodian of Islam's holiest sites would have decided to abandon the Palestinian cause. So now the Abrahamic Accords is largely dead. You may get one or two smaller countries joining in and so on, you know, Azerbaijan, but they have relations with Israel anyway. But, you know, President Trump's threats to pressure states into maintaining relations with Israel only underscores the desperation of Israel. Underscores the desperation of the United States of America. The United States is trying to hold on to a falling architecture. But the tide has turned, you know. Other states are recalibrating in the region. So whilst, you know, many states wanted to get ready and join the Abraham Accords, now the October 7th recentered the Palestinian cause in the consciousness of the world. We know in Saudi Arabia, just one more point of this, Bin Salman, he doesn't care about the Palestinian cause. And if he wants to normalize relations with Israel, but if he does that, he risks the wrath of his own people. And more importantly, he risked the wrath of those in the House of Saud. He's got many enemies in the House of Saud, and they would use this to overthrow him. So, the Abraham Accords is simply there on paper with Emiratis as its chief praise singers.
1: Yeah, so of course, we're speaking about that dichotomy between the population and the government. There are obviously other examples of that where the governments may be pro-Zionist or pro-Israel, but the people are not, and they're making that very clear. What are some of the more marked examples of that you've noticed? And, just as we conclude as well, looking at South Africa, and we are, sort of a plural society. We do have diversity, and we do have diversity.

0: diversity of thought as well. We can't assume that all South Africans are pro-Palestine, but, you know, where to next with our own country and our own politics as well?
1: Yeah, firstly, you know, the dichotomy between, you know, Western states and their peoples was laid there. We saw week after week protests from Paris to New York, to Berlin, wherever it may be. You know, they were a lot of, there is this huge gulf, which is why, you know, the new government in the UK decided to impose, you know, sort of, you know, weak sanctions on, you know, to crisis manage the situation there. But if it was not for October 7, they would have carried on as normal and so on. It was coming to South Africa. We know in your part of the world, the Cape, and you know the strategy there is to drive out the South Africans, to drive out locals, out of the majority from the city center, from you know what's this Sea Point and so on, to gentrify parts of the Bokop and so on. You know, we've seen that the Zionist influence in the Western Cape is huge. And this is what they do is to drive out people, make it too expensive for people, for the ordinary people to live near work and so on, drive them to Guguleto, drive them to Khayelitsha and so on. So the point I'm trying to make is that we've got a lot of work to do in this country. Absolutely. In the Western Cape, for one, and other parts of the country. There's no time for rest. We got to continue to conscientize our people, continue to engage and to educate our people, because we need to, the ordinary person is going to ask Shakil, what does the Palestinian cause got to do with our with the South Africa? We have mass unemployment. We have major crime, bordering on a warlike situation. Why should we worry about the Palestinian question? We have a lot of work to be done. We see with this Operation Dudula and March and so on against immigration, that people are asking, why are we worried about Palestine? And this is why we have a lot of work to do in conscientizing and educating our people to ensure that we do not let the ball slip. You know, the ANC is facing its own woes politically at the polls and so on. It's going to lose more and more power. We cannot rely on them forever. And that is our struggle going forward in this country. You know, the Palestinians will deal with the fight militarily, but we've got to do our best to weaken the global reach of the Zionist lobby in South Africa, around the world, and so on, to ensure that the Zionists don't succeed with their plans for the Western Cape, don't succeed in neutralizing the Palestinian cause in South Africa. That is our struggle here in South Africa, and that is something that we must not take lightly.
0: Absolutely, and I think it all starts at home, as they say, and it's a privilege to be safe enough to talk about this, and to actually do nothing would be quite a tragedy when we have the ability to do much more. But I think that is it for now, Professor, and I think we look forward to speaking to you again, but as sanity will prevail, we just need to unite as a community and as a country, and look at where we spend our money, look at where we're boycotting, look at where we are failing as a country and as a people, and as many have called, for us to visit the lands of Palestine as well, for those who can, and to stop the indulgence in products that come from the Israeli regime as well, and others who are supporting that particular regime. But is there any closing remarks from your side that you'd like to share before we close?
1: Yeah, in closing, I would like to say that the Palestinians have endured immense suffering in the last 3 years, since October 7, 2020, not to discount the suffering of the previous 75 years. But they've also shown endurance and resilience, but they require our help. They require the help of people, ordinary people, to help to marginalize, to dislodge the Israeli entity and so on. The military fight is one fight, which they cannot do alone anyway, but from us, many thousand kilometers away, it is solidarity, and to not let the ball slip in when it comes to solidarity and our solidarity effects.

0: effort in this country.
1: Absolutely. Thank you so much. And we look forward to speaking to you once again in the future as we try and make sense of all these factors that are at play globally and abroad, and here in South Africa as well.
0: Shukran for having me. Assalamu alaikum.
1: Assalamu alaikum.
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0: choose your color, choose your number. We have your taste. So come on, do it the spicy metal way, the cook easy way.
1: Die Goue Uur, die program vir die bejaardes.
2: Assalamu alaikum wa rahmatullahi wa barakatuh. I'm Shahida Kali and I'd like to personally invite you to the VOC Golden Hour Luncheon on the 31st of October at Darul Islam as we celebrate the life and legacy of the late Buta Yusuf Fisher. Tickets are just 400 rands per person and can be purchased directly from the VOC offices or at Taz Boutique in Gatesville, Classic Butchery in Westgate Mall and Mitchell's Muslim Butchery in Woodlands. 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

0: VOC playback, because great content deserves another round. 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
1: Assalamu alaikum wa rahmatullahi wa barakatuh, and welcome back to Week in One as we discuss the recent fuel price shifts, which has resulted in petrol 95 increasing by 3.33 rand a litre, 93 by 3 rand and 12 cents, and diesel climbing by 2 rand 84 and 3 rand 24. The increases have been tied to the continued conflicts in the Middle East, with the Strait of Hormuz still being effectively closed for commercial travel, and increased fear that Bab al-Mandeb Strait will be impacted by the conflict between Saudi Arabia and Ansar Allah. These increases have led to increased discussion on the state of the Republic, particularly due to the fuel price shifts having a cascading effect on the Republic's economy and particularly businesses. So to discuss this further, we speak to Afafani Sifularo, that is from the Chief Executive of the Fuels Industry Association of South Africa. And we welcome you to the Voice of the Cape, and thank you for your time. And how are you doing today?
2: I'm fine, and you?
1: Fine, thanks. So, yes, of course, this is quite distressing. People are already wondering, when are we going to start working from home? When are we going to see a relief from the increased fuel prices, therefore food prices, and the like? Everything is interconnected. So, this is one of the worst increases in history in our country. And how would you describe the state of the fuel industry in the country at the moment?
2: So, the fuel industry is able to supply the products right now. We are able to source the product from various markets and land it in South Africa. This goes for the crude oil that is brought into the country for refining by our two crude oil refineries in Cape Town and Sasolburg. The

0: becoming very expensive, even just for the suppliers themselves to acquire this product in the international market. And it is affecting the cash flow in terms of like the money that he required to buy, because I mean the motorists are also under tremendous stress. Is starting to affect the demand of products themselves. So, I mean, the most important part right now is that, I mean, at least we are able to adequately to supply the country for all products and requirements.
1: And in terms of the increases that are purportedly going to continue into November as well, is this correct? Is this accurate? And also, you know, how is this affecting businesses and commuters in the Republic? And do you believe that the government should introduce any form of assistance at this point? And is this even possible?
0: So I think there are two parts to that. I mean, it is too early, I mean, to say whether this, I mean, high fuel prices are going to continue all the way into November, because I mean that's quite a long time in terms of like, I mean, the changes that are happening in the globe. We know that right now the attention, I mean, for the U.S. is really more focused into the midterm elections, which are happening in early November. And I think, as you have heard from the president of the U.S., only after that, it seems as if they're going to be renewed focus in terms of dealing with the issue of the conflict in Iran. So that it is like it's very critical in informing whether we're going to see the high fuel prices all the way till the end of November, because if they found one another, the prices can quickly reverse from the $100 per barrel that we're seeing now to anything, I mean, like the lower 80s, lower 70s. I mean, it can happen very quickly. So it's too early for one to say these are going to continue into November. And you talk about, is there any relief that can be done? I think there is a talk from Parliament to say, should the $10 billion that has been set aside by National Treasury be utilized for the purpose of like assisting the motorist? I mean, they're just looking at the pros and cons of utilizing that $10 billion that has been set aside. So anything is possible. There is money that has been set aside to really assist the motorist.
1: Absolutely. And so socially, what are you seeing in terms of human behavior changes that have come about as a result of the fuel increases? What are people doing differently?
0: That is not something that we have closely observed. But what we can see is very clear that, I mean, people are like buying less and less of fuel, because that you can clearly see on the sales volume that are reported as part of price adjustment, that indeed, I mean, there is a change in behavior there. Whether people are like driving less or working from home, we don't know, but that is like what you can see as the consequences of the volumes that are being sold.
1: Absolutely. So what sort of advice can the Africans who are listening take from the association, and understanding what you guys are tracking and how you're tracking this? And of course, you're saying we shouldn't be too panicky about November yet, when we don't know. It's no certainty. But in the meantime, how can people prepare better? I know people can't exactly stockpile on fuel, but what can a person do in such a situation to navigate this a bit better?
0: I think there are very few things that are within our control, but where it is possible, if you are fortunate enough to be in an area where there's also decent public transport, I think if you feel that, the high fuel prices are starting to affect your, household budget, it might be worth your while to also explore utilization of local public transport system. It can go a long way as opposed of using your own motor vehicle by yourself. As well, if you've got friends who are traveling the same route or your neighbors with yourself, it might be worth your while to start a conversation as to shouldn't we start to alternate in terms of driving.

0: as opposed of three of us, I mean, just following each other, going to the same direction, because that on its own, it can go a long way to saving, I mean, the fuel. As far as the prices themselves, I mean, I think the dominant factors are like what is happening outside our borders. So there's very little that one can do about that. But what is like within our control is like our options on how we want to travel. Where it is possible, let's explore those options because they will help us in terms of saving, I mean, fuel.
1: Absolutely. Yeah, so I think, some word of caution coupled with some word of sanity. And I think it's quite a sobering voice to listen to from your side as well, that, we just need to be careful how savvy we are when it comes to finances and budgets, as well as, avoiding certain trips that can be avoided, but carpooling when necessary. And, perhaps going back to basics and seeing. But then again, of course, many people will argue that it takes too long to use public transport. I need to be at some place much faster. And I'm sure this is also affecting the price of taxi fare. It's affecting the price of Uber. It's affecting everything. But any closing remarks from your side before we do let you go?
0: I think the most important part is that, I mean, the South African motorist needs to, like, be... reminded that, I mean, like we've said from the beginning of this conflict in the Middle East, that, I mean, we don't have, I mean, a challenge as far as like supplying the market, and that has always been, I mean, the main focus to ensure that, I mean, there is adequate supply of products, I mean, in the country, and it remains so. Our main concern really is to like the high fuel prices, as to like how do we manage that, and we are working very closely with like government to see like what are the options that can be explored, and there are certain things that as government, I mean, they will be exploring, as well as we are hearing the talk in parliament. So every person who has got something to do with the fuel industry is doing something to make sure that we look at this situation closely.
1: Absolutely. So thanks so much for your time, and we do look forward to speaking to you once again. That was Abafani Sifularo, the Chief Executive of the Fuels Industry Association of South Africa. A topic that's top of mind in all households at the moment. How are we going to place this fuel increase? Thank you so much, and we'll speak to you once again.
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1: Assalamu alaikum wa rahmatullahi.

0: Welcome and welcome back to Weekend One. And so we've got the discussion around the city of Cape Town's introduction of its special weapons and tactics unit, the SWAT unit, aimed to assist South African Police Service and South African National Defence Force in efforts to tackle gangsterism. So this unit, which will be partnered by an increase in aerial surveillance technology, will be operational later this month, with MACO member for safety and security JP Smith stating that this unit's members have been in training for 2 years, with training like SAPS officers. So the unit's introduction has raised queries around the function of this particular unit and its partnership with SAPS, and whether it can be significantly reliant on to assist against gangsterism that has plagued the Cape Metro for decades. To find out more on this, we talk to Associate Professor at the School of Criminal Justice at the Department of Police Practice at UNISA, Professor Mpho Matlala, and welcome to the Voice of the Cape.
1: Good afternoon to you and to the listeners.
0: Afternoon. So, can you tell us a bit about this SWAT unit that's going to be introduced, and what exactly can one make of it all?
1: Well, what I understand is that it is established as a specialized unit within the Cape Town Metropolitan Police Department, and the purpose thereof is to deal with gangs, violent crimes, and things like hostage situation and warrants of arrest. And it was launched by the mayor and MMC for safety and security in the city of Cape Town, and it will work alongside the Cape Town Metropolis Department Aviation and Drone Surveillance Unit or Division. But what do I make of this SWAT team? Well, first, let me point out the downside that the establishment is nothing to be excited about. It is merely an expansion of the Cape Town Metropolis operations. So the unit will have a limited role in high-risk operations such as hostage situations. Look, their role will simply be limited to providing support to SAPS tactical intervention units or special task force, you know, by securing the perimeter and not engaging in direct contact situations with hostage takers, for instance. They can also assist in mobilizing emergency services for freed hostages, or engage in high-speed chases where hostage takers are running away, and if they are shot at, of course they can shoot back. So this role, or their role, is limited because of legislative constraints, you know, that limit the powers of the Metropolitan Police Department to traffic and bylaw enforcement, with very limited general crime prevention functions. So the limitations were obviously intended to avoid duplication of mandates with the SAPS and other law enforcement agencies, but obviously that is coming back to bite us, perhaps something that we need to talk about. But then there is also the issue of intelligence. What is the plan there? Because they say they are going to be intelligence-led, because only the SAPS can do crime intelligence in this context. How is coordination going to unfold? There is also aviation, drone surveillance. Are they following a systems approach, or just technologizing, bringing out gadgets without putting in technological systems that fit in with the operational ecosystem of the police to digitalize, to ensure operational efficiency and accountability systems that can give us audit reports and so forth? Now, is this going to be another dismal failure, just as the body cams project was? You know, so it's election time, as I conclude on this point. It's election time. The mayor would like re-election back into office. Politicians just like to be seen to be doing something, a tick box exercise. What is the plan? How is coordination going to be dealt with? What lessons have the city taken from the failed body cams project? Are those failures being addressed? Why take on a new project when you have

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2: Assalamu alaikum and good evening. It's News Wrap and here's a look at your top stories for today. Gift of the Givers was alerted to a major fire in Mzama Yetu in Hout Bay. Shortly after 4 this morning, the blaze destroyed a large number of structures. Spokesperson Ali Sable says the organization's teams were initially unable to access the affected areas while firefighters worked to contain the fire. Fire crews remain on site dealing with the remaining flare-ups and ensuring the area is safe.
3: Gift of the Givers has activated a full humanitarian response with hot meals and bottled water mobilized immediately to assist affected residents. Assessments are currently being conducted in collaboration with disaster management officials

0: The community leaders to establish the extent of the damage and determine the immediate needs of the affected families.
1: Meanwhile, the City of Cape Town's Fire and Rescue Services responded to a large fire involving dwellings in Nzamuyetu West, also known as Mandela Park in Hout Bay. Earlier this morning, fire engines from 7 stations and water tankers from 4 others were dispatched. Spokesperson Mark Bosch says an incident management team was also deployed due to the scale of the fire and the hazards involved.
2: The fire was eventually contained at 17 minutes to 7 this morning. However, damping down operations will take a considerable time due to the heavy fuel load in the area. Firefighting crews will remain on scene until the area is safe. An update will follow on the number of dwellings and persons affected by this fire once the full impact has been determined by the on-site crews. No injuries were reported to us, and the cause of the fire is still unknown.
1: The Transport Department is set to amend road traffic regulations to prevent traffic register certificates, learner's license and driver's license from being used as gender identity documents. The move follows a 2023 investigation that uncovered widespread abuse of a traffic register number and other road traffic documents. Department spokesperson Colin Seabe says the amendments aim to close legal loopholes and align road traffic legislation with the Identification Act.
3: The regulations will come into operation once all comments and inputs have been considered and incorporated into a final set of amendments, which the department will publish in the Government Gazette with the commencement date. Provinces have, in the interim, been instructed to centralize the issuing of traffic register numbers at provincial help desk to strengthen controls.
1: 8 Cape Town beaches have retained full blue flag status for 2026-2027 season, with 4 more selected as pilot sites. Mayor Committee Member for Community Service and Health, Francine Higgum, says this marks the 5th consecutive season that 8 city beaches have achieved full status, continuing Cape Town's 25-year participation in the International Blue Flag program.
4: I want to thank our recreation and parks teams, whose work helps us maintain these high standards. As we head into summer, we are also improving access through new amphibious wheelchairs at several beaches. With our lifeguards already deployed at designated swimming beaches, we urge residents and visitors to take the necessary precautions.
1: And finally, the countdown is on to the VOC Golden Hour Luncheon, taking place on the 31st of October at Darul Islam in Greenhaven. The annual luncheon brings the community together for an afternoon of good food, fellowship and reflection, while celebrating the legacy of the late Butcher Yusuf Fisher. Tickets are available for R400, with the community encouraged to secure their seats ahead of the event. In a reminder of next Salah time, Fajr will be at 4:50. That's it for News Wrap. Next news update will be at 6 a.m. Inshallah. For VOC News, I am Leon Paulson.
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1: 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My brothers, my sisters, after we praise the Almighty Allah subhanahu wa ta'ala, peace and blessings on our beloved Nabi Muhammad sallallahu alayhi wa sallam, his family and friends and all those who follow him up till the day of Qiyamah. Allah subhanahu wa ta'ala mentioned in this ayat of the Holy Quran, Allah mentioned forgiveness as a quality of a God-fearing person. Listen once again, my brother, my sister, Allah subhanahu wa ta'ala mentioned forgiveness as a quality of the muttaqeen, the quality of the God-fearing, quality of the people of Jannah. Allahu Akbar. My brother, my sister, the main quality of the people of Jannah, Allah says, is wal-kadhimin al-ghayz, those who suppress the anger. That is, you know, the main quality of the people of Jannah, those who suppress the anger. You know, they are able to retaliate. You know, Allah can terugbekle, you know, Bita Talib, but they suppress their anger. They control their anger solely for the love of Allah, for the sake of Allah, the love and the pleasure of Allah subhanahu wa ta'ala. Our beloved Nabi sallallahu alayhi wa sallam says, Man kadhamaha abdun lillah illa mala'allahu jawfa'u imana. Anyone who control his anger for the sake of Allah subhanahu wa ta'ala, Allah will fill his heart with iman. Allahu Akbar. Can you imagine, my brother and my sister? Allah subhanahu wa ta'ala will fill his heart with iman on one condition, that he suppress, you know, his anger only for the sake of Allah. You know, not for the sake of people, for the sake of family or friends. You suppress your anger only for the pleasure of Allah subhanahu wa ta'ala. So that is what Allah says, wal-kadhimin al-ghayz. You know, those who suppress the anger, they are people of Jannah. Then Allah goes on and Allah says, wal-afina an-nas. Wal-afina an-nas. Imam Hassan al-Basri rahimahullah ta'ala says, afdalu akhlaq al-mu'min al-afu. The most important quality of a believer is forgiveness. The most important quality of a believer is forgiveness. وَقَدْ ذَكَرَ اللَّهُ تَعَالَى أَخْلَاقَ الْمُؤْمِنِينَ فَقَالَ تَعَالَى وَالْعَافِينَ عَنِ النَّاسِ. And Allah subhanahu wa ta'ala is mentioned in the Holy Quran about the character and the quality of the believers. You know, they are those, says Allah, who forgive others, who forgive the mistakes of others. You know, so my brother and my sister, those who forgive others for the sake of Allah. Al-afu, you are able to take revenge. You know, you are able to retaliate. So can your man stand? But for the sake of Allah, you forgive, you let it go. You know, my brother, my sister, if we have this quality, wallahi, then we will be from the people of Jannah. If we have this quality of forgiveness, al-afin, forgive people, you know, Allah subhanahu wa ta'ala, my brother and my sister, will forgive you. Allah will forgive you when you forgive. If you forgive others, then Allah will forgive. The proof from the Holy Quran, Allah subhanahu wa ta'ala says, وَلْيَعْفُ وَلْيَسْفَحُ أَلَا تُحِبُّونَ أَنْ يَغْفِرَ اللَّهُ لَكُمْ وَاللَّهُ غَفُورٌ رَحِيمٌ. Allah subhanahu wa ta'ala says, let them forgive and let them pardon one another. Don't you wish that Allah also forgive you? So what Allah is telling us, you know, as long as you forgive, as long as you pardon, then Allah subhanahu wa ta'ala is ready to forgive you and ready to pardon you. Allahu Akbar. And if you don't forgive, Buta Talib, Buta Ikaram,

0: Allah says, if you don't forgive, you know, and you take revenge, you know, who means us, you know, they got revenge for us, they got ifalwani. You take revenge, you hurt people, for example, you know, your hisab on the day of Qiyamah will also be difficult. If you give people a hard time, even if they, you know, upset you, you are angry, you don't forgive them, but you hurt them, na'udhu billah, you know, your reckoning on the day of Qiyamah will be very difficult. May Allah guard us, Amen. And may Allah protect us.
1: Amen.
0: You know, then our beloved Nabi Muhammad, sallallahu alayhi wa sallam, says, أَكْمَلُ الْمُؤْمِنِينَ إِيمَانًا أَحْسَنُهُمْ خُلُقًا. The most perfect believer, so far as his iman is concerned, is the one with the best character. Persoon met die mooiste maniere. May Allah grant us good character. You know, so our beloved Nabi sallallahu alayhi wa sallam, you know, mentioned in a hadith, the Nabi Muhammad sallam say, رَحِمَ اللَّهُ مَرَئِنْ سَمْحًا سَمْحًا إِذَا بَاعَ سَمْحًا إِذَا اشْتَرَى سَمْحًا إِذَا اقْتَضَى. Allah subhanahu wa ta'ala will surely have mercy upon a person, you know, when he is tolerant, when he buys. You know, for example, he's a businessman. He's a businessman, right? So he is tolerant when he buy. Sometimes we buy stuff, then we are not so tolerant. May Allah forgive us, you know.
1: Amen.
0: And then there are those, you know, he says he's tolerant when he sells stuff. You know, he's tolerant when he sells stuff. And then he is tolerant when there is issues. You know, sometimes we know most there are issues, you know. And the manna can't even tolerate, you know, the manna will baklay, na'udhu billah, you know. What does the Nabi Muhammad sallallahu alayhi wa sallam say? On the day of Qiyamah, or will we go quickly for that, this thing?
2: Yeah, on that note, let us first go for an ad break, and we will be right back after that, inshallah.
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1: Ja, welkom terug. En nog steeds Maulana Naeem Abrams met de nasiha van die donderdag aan. Bismillah, Maulana.
2: Yes, Bita Talib, Bita Ikram. Allah subhanahu wa ta'ala, our beloved Nabi Sallam teaches that Allah will surely have mercy upon a person when he is tolerant when he buys. You know, he tolerate when he goed is inkoop, you know. And he is tolerant when he sells stuff also, you know. Or when there is issues, he is also very tolerant, you know. In other words, there was altijd groot, sometimes problems, you know, and the families and the, but if you tolerate, now it is mentioned in the hadith that the Nabi Muhammad said that on the day of Qiyamah, you know, all people, you know, will be standing in front of Allah subhanahu wa ta'ala, you know. So Amma had stand for Allah subhanahu wa ta'ala, and they will stand one on one, you know. It's not that the whole dunya is going to stand, yeah, one time, but for reckoning, one on one, we will be in front of Allah. May Allah grant us a good standing in front of Allah subhanahu wa ta'ala. So let me remind you, my brother, my sister, each and every one of us are going to stand in front of Allah subhanahu wa ta'ala alone. You know, no parents, no family, no lawyers, only you and your Allah. Right. So this person, he will stand on Allah, in front of Allah subhanahu wa ta'ala on the day of Qiyamah, and Allah will ask him. Allah will ask him, "Al indaka hasanat?" So, do you have any good deeds? Do you have any hasanat? You know, he will say, "Oh Allah, I do not remember." Ya salam. He will say, "Oh Allah, I do not remember. Ghayra anni kuntu uda'in nas." He says, "You know, apart from the fact that I used to sell stuff, you know, in the dunya, I used to sell stuff. I get goed te verkoop." And I would give them, the people, I will give to them, even if they don't have money, you know. Even if they don't have money. And they will tell me, for example, you know, I will come by the end of the week, I will bring you your money. Or I'll come fortnight, you know, or the end of the month, you know. And he says to Allah, "Ya Allah, I had workers who work for me also, you know. And I told them, you know, if these people, if they cannot pay, or if they do not come on that day, the specific day that they were talking about, the end of the month or the end of the week or so, then leave them, you know. Mutari mana gaat arrest dani, and just leave them, you know. And whosoever cannot pay, leave them also. Now, you know, sometimes, het ek al gesien, bizarre mense met dat talib, die man kan nie van betalen die, dat er al die man sy furniture uit daar, en die TV, en die ene ding na oude billah, met Allah gehad en protect. So, this man, he forgave all those people who owe the money. And he was standing in front of Allah, imagine, he's standing in front of Allah, then Allah will say unto him, Allah will say, "Nahnu ahakku an natajawaz." Huh? We are more worthy of this quality than you, oh my slave. Then Allah will say to him, you know, "I forgive you. You know, you have forgiven all those people. So now today, I, Allah, forgive all your sins." Allahu Akbar. Sometimes, you know, we are in a situation when we have the power to take our haq. It is your haq. The man's curfew, for example. But now got you overboard, you know, and they fat to my deeds, they fat miras what your haq is now. Now the Nabi Muhammad teaches us, if you leave it in the hands of Allah, then Allah will store that for you till the day of Qiyamah. Allah shall hold that for you, you know, till the day of Qiyamah. So sometimes, Jamaatu Muslimin, we have a situation in our own houses. Was a ayah, Isa?

0: Hulle vat dit daar, friet hulle dik om so te sê, en dan sê hulle nie soekeren nie. 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You know, so may Allah grant us through understanding. Allah, amen.
1: Amen.
0: So, on the day of Qiyamah, a caller will call out, where are those people who have the ajr by Allah? Where are those people who have their rewards by Allah? Now imagine that you have a certain right on the day of Qiyamah to go collect by Allah. So they will be called. Now how will they be called? Al-afina anin nas. Allah will call him, you know, like this. Those who used to forgive people. They will be called on the day of Qiyamah and they will be on high lofty places. Everyone will envy them. You know, they will look at them with happiness. Why? Because they used to forgive others or people in this world. You know, sometimes I say to mense, ek sal jou vergewe, maar ek gaat jou vergeet. Na'udhubillah, daar is die vergifnis. There's no forgiveness. Right? So, jy moet vergeet en vergewe. Because your ajr, your reward, is by Allah. My brothers, my sisters, let me remind you that Allah loves us. Wallahi. And Allah subhanahu wa ta'ala wants us to forgive one another. Allah wants us to pardon one another. Some mense, liebe vir 30 jaar, 40 jaar, you know, in kwai vriendskap, in enmity. Hoe kan jy liefde soos jy? Jy gaat dood. You know, het jy nie fear in jou hart, you know, die dag as jy weggaat van die dunia nie. So, salu ala nabi, just go and say, my broer, gee my maaf, my sister, gee my maaf, you know, and go on with your life. When you forgive others, Allah will forgive you. And Allah will grant you honor. You know, when you are a person that likes to forgive, Allah will grant you respect, Allah will grant you glory. This is in the sight of Allah, and Allah will grant you respect in the sight of people also. Even if you have the ability to defend yourself, but you did not do it. You left it in the hands of Allah, subhanahu wa ta'ala, and Allah will keep that for you till the day of Qiyamah. So, what does Allah say? Allah says, لا ولا تستوي الحسنة ولا السيئة ادفع بالتي أحسن فإذا الذي بينك وبينه عداوة كأنه ولي حميم. The good and the bad are not the same. You know, Allah subhanahu wa ta'ala is telling us the good and the evil, you know, it is not equal. So repel evil with goodness, with that which is better. You know? So this is idfa billati ya ahsan, you know. Allah orders the believers, number one, to make sabr at times, you know, of anger. Make sabr, you know, and excuse those who treat you badly. Now sometimes for someone who's di by a swaar pil om te sluk. You know, om mense te excuse, as hy vir jou gehaam het,
1: yeah.
0: Of gekwes het, soos die om mense gesê het, as hy die slang kwes, dan gaat hy terugkom vir jou. So, idfa billati ya ahsan, you know, push in the right direction, you know, move away from the bad, and move towards the goodness, you know, fa idha alladhi baynaka wa baynahu. Now Allah subhanahu wa ta'ala says, and if there were any enmity between you and the other brother, you know, if you give maaf, you forgive, it is like as if you were all together, you were close friends, and you were all, you know, you were always close and friends. Yeah, may Allah grant us understanding.
1: Amen. Amen.
0: So, Jamaatul Muslimin. So Allah Subhanahu wa Taala says, "وَمَا يُلَقَّاهَا إِلَّا الَّذِينَ صَبَرُوا." None is granted these qualities, except those who have sabr. For niemand gaat Allah geef die quality nie, van sabr, you know, Allah gaat geef, you know, van forgiveness, jy moet sabr het. You know, sometimes someone hurt you very badly, you are not prepared to forgive, you know, but op die dag van kie, daar is een dag soos geom en gies,

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6: 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That's the 31st of October at Darul Islam. 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
1: Assalamu alaikum wa rahmatullahi wa barakatuh, and welcome to another edition of the newly revamped Born to Serve show. We concluded the blessed month of Rabiul Awwal and celebrated Heritage Month in South Africa last month. And now we turn our attention to the theme of legacy, the impact we leave behind through faith, service and leadership. Tonight, we honor the life and contribution of Ash-Shaheed Imam Abdullah Harun Rahimahullah, a remarkable scholar and community leader whose commitment to justice, unity and the upliftment of humanity continues to inspire generations. His life stands as a powerful reminder that sincere service for the sake of Allah can leave an enduring mark long after we have departed from this world. Joining us online is none other than the son of the late Ash-Shaheed Imam Abdullah Harun Rahimahullah, none other than Professor Muhammad Harun, who will reflect on the lessons, values and vision defined by Imam Harun's legacy and how we can continue the legacy of Ash-Shaheed Imam Abdullah Harun. Welcome to the show, Born to Serve, with myself, Amir Adams. And for now, we introduce none other than the Honorable Professor Muhammad Harun. Professor Muhammad, assalamu alaikum wa rahmatullah and welcome.
2: Wa alaikum salam wa rahmatullahi wa barakatuh. Thank you for this opportunity.
1: It's an honor and a pleasure to be engaging with you, Professor. Professor, when you think about the legacy of your late father, Imam Harun, what is the first thing that comes to mind about his legacy? We know last month, the end of September, marked exactly 57 years since his martyrdom. So when we consider the legacy of Imam Harun, what is the first thing that comes to mind for you, Prof?
2: Let's begin with the theme that you have decided upon: faith, service and leadership. I mean, the Imam, father, was very faithful in a sense that he was devoted, he was committed to following the path of Rasul Sallallahu Alaihi Wasallam. And that faith, or let me switch to the Arabic term, Iman, is not easily, it is very challenging for anybody to build up his or her Iman in a highly secular society, in a society where various types of challenges cause you sometimes even to veer off the path. And my reflections and understanding is that my father had been very much focus on his faith. And the reason for that, or rather the contribution towards that, is two important rituals that he undertook throughout his life. Of course, one, as we all know, we're supposed to

0: make salah.
1: So he always ensured that you observe the salah, the ritual of prayer. The other ritual, an important complementary one, that is to fast. Of course, we all know that we all fast during Ramadan, but to fast every Monday and Thursday for many years also reinforced the faith that he reinforced in his life, but also in a sense shared with others, because when many came to know that he used to fast, they of course respected him, and whenever they had food, they would know that the imam doesn't eat during the day on Mondays or Thursdays. So those two rituals and elements really contributed to the identity of the imam. The second is the issue of service. Using these, and of course spicing, so to speak, his life up in terms of commitment, was to extend his hand not just to family members, but to the community that he served. And that in itself demonstrated to what extent the idea of faith and idea of service, basically taken together, transformed into the type of leader he was. So he showed in his life how to basically lead, how to basically guide, how to mentor others. And that is something that stood out. And that for me, based upon the theme, is indeed important.
2: Definitely so. That the voice of the Honorable Professor Muhammad Harun, the son of the late Ash-Shahid Imam Abdullah Harun, sharing reflections on the legacy of his father's life in this program, Born to Serve, with myself, Amir Adams. Online, we have none other than the Honorable Professor Muhammad Harun, the son of the late legendary Ash-Shahid Imam Abdullah Harun, Rahimahullah, was one of the great mujahids within our community, a founding father figure for many organizations, and a person who stood heads above the rest, especially during the apartheid era, who stood up against various forms of injustice and was a mobilizing figure for the entire community, not only during his lifetime, but more so especially after his lifetime. Professor Muhammad, as you have expounded upon the legacy of your father, of your late father, Rahimahullah, thus far, I would like to ask, why is it important for communities to remember and honor the lives of scholars and leaders who came before us, specifically Ash-Shahid Imam Abdullah Harun's legacy?
1: Yeah, I think we need to respect our forebears. And secondly, we need to demonstrate that we ourselves are individuals who are willing to serve our communities as best as we can in the circumstances that we find ourselves. Before just commenting on the Imam, we all this year are celebrating 400 years of Sheikh Yusuf Al-Makassari. And when we think about Sheikh Yusuf, what stands out is the question that we might ask. One is that he was a Sufi Sheikh par excellence. In other words, there are too many accolades that one can expand upon that describe Sheikh Yusuf. Two was that he was not a mere scholar who had written several manuscripts, some of which had now been translated in Arabic and Bahasa, but it underscored to what extent, as a sheikh, he decided to sacrifice much of his life to write with the idea that these writings, whether, you know, it is Sirr al-Asrar, just as an example, can influence and transform individuals' lives to become spiritually conscious, then this is something that I would say he succeeded in doing, because many of us, when reading those, we feel proud, first, of what he had written, two, the lessons that he taught us through these particular texts, and of course, thirdly, to become spiritual. Because after all, this secular lifestyle that we observe currently really takes us away from the spirit of Islam, rather than, you know, just merely doing things ritualistically. So bearing that in mind, and coming, of course, jumping centuries, we're coming down to the Imam. The Imam, in a sense, might not have written the way our dear Sheikh Yusuf had written, but he was able to use the minbar where he preached every Friday about justice, about being honest, about engaging with people in a respectful manner. So all of these are qualities that basically was part and parcel of who he was.

0: The same one can say back when Sheikh Yusuf was a Mujahid and demonstrate to what extent he was committed to ensure that justice takes place within the environments that he found himself. Mm. So there is that commonality that, and as again, when one thinks about the Imam, he's literally sacrificing himself to such a point that he was prepared to basically die in the process, which you and I and all of us now know he was killed. And that in itself is a very traumatic lesson to learn. First, because he committed himself to this path. Two, he was there to give service to his community. Three, he was able to basically reduce his ego because he was an imam, he was a public figure. Instead of, you know, basically trying to underline his ego, he basically countered that. And that is something very difficult. You and I know we are individuals, we are personalities, we want to basically show who we are, you know, in a public arena. The imam didn't do so. He basically played a leadership role, but in a humble manner. And that in itself is not easy to emulate. One can say the same of Sheikh Yusuf. He also was a jihadist, of course, using the term in a positive sense, not the way the Orientalists and current groupings try to interpret, in that he was focusing himself in sacrificing and pleasing the Almighty.
1: Definitely so, Prof. You know, there are many points that we can derive from this. Of course, as Prophet said, we consider the legacy of Ash-Shahid Imam Abdullah Harun, it is in a larger spectrum of the history of Islam in the Cape. And as we would like to continue speaking about this, of course, Imam Abdullah Harun was a manifestation of the legacy of those great mujahids and political exiles and forefathers of ours of Islam in the Cape, who maintained the importance of standing up for justice and who had done so irrespective of the price that he had to pay. And all of this ultimately was an emulation of the way of the Prophet sallallahu alaihi wasallam. Last year we commemorated 1500 years since the birth of the Prophet. This year, as Prophet said, we commemorated 400 years since the birth and the advent of Sheikh Yusuf. So since the time of our beloved Prophet sallallahu alaihi wasallam and all the generations that came thereafter, right through to the time of Sheikh Yusuf and Tuan Guru of the likes during the days of colonialism in South Africa, right through to the days of apartheid, in the example of your father, Ash-Shahid Imam Abdullah Harun, there are many common threads and links that we can derive, and I would like to expound upon this particular point, inshallah, after this.
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1: The program is born to serve on the Voice of the Cape, 91.3 FM. You can engage with us on the WhatsApp line of the Voice of the Cape. The number is 0829 913 913. You can send all of your suggestions as well as messages to the program. And of course, online we have none other than the Honorable Professor Muhammad Harun, who is the son of the late Ash-Shaheed Imam Abdullah Harun, the legend and the forefather figure of our Islam as we know it here in the southern tip of Africa. And what I mean

0: I when I say the forefather figure, specifically to people like myself, who are part of the Muslim Students Association and many other organizations that we see serving our Muslim community in the Cape and throughout South Africa, whether it be your SANZEFs, whether it be your MSAs and all the other organizations that we have, including this very broadcaster, among many other organizations in our community, we can all see as being part of the legacy of Ash-Shaheed Imam Abdullah Harun. This radio station, which is now 30 years in existence, was as a result of the legacy of Imam Hassan Solomon's Rahimahullah, who was a student of Ash-Shaheed Imam Abdullah Harun. And Imam Harun, of course, was a founding father figure of many organizations started by the youth during the days of apartheid that came out of the MYM and the MSA. And of course, Ash-Shaheed Imam Abdullah Harun was a father figure of these organizations in that regard. He was a person who saw to the needs of the downtrodden, the oppressed, especially in the township areas. And that is something that we need to work on in today's time. We have to seriously consider, are we progressing or are we regressing when it comes to the legacy of people like Imam Harun, who at that time went to the township areas, saw to the needs of the youth, started organizations and mobilized society, and of course during the dark days of apartheid was one of the few who actually used the minbar to speak out against the injustices both locally and globally. And when we consider how far we have come from the days of the martyrdom of Ash-Shaheed Imam Abdullah Harun and to where we are today, Professor Muhammad had beautifully spoken about the times of Sheikh Yusuf and how today, 400 years later since his birth, we see that Ash-Shaheed Imam Abdullah Harun, as we analyze his legacy and his history, he was a manifestation of our great forefathers and political exiles who came before. And ultimately, when we speak about people like Twanguru, like Sheikh Yusuf, they were all descendants of the Prophet Sallallahu Alaihi Wasallam, and ultimately they followed and emulated his legacy. They preached Islam and they stood up for justice, which is part of the main essence of the Prophet's legacy. And of course, all of this culminated in the life and the martyrdom of Ash-Shaheed Imam Abdullah Harun, where he gave his life for the cause of justice and standing up for truth. So on that point, Professor Muhammad, I would like to ask, as we continue our discussion, what leadership lessons from the life of Rasulullah sallallahu alaihi wasallam can be seen in the work and character of your late father, Ash-Shaheed Imam Abdullah Harun?
1: Yes, I think that's returning back to the Uswa Hasana of humankind, transhistorically, is something that us as Muslims and others who are not necessary but who admire our Prophet Sallallahu Alaihi Wasallam, we will note that when we read his history, I mean, so many books have been written, each of them demonstrate to what extent the Prophet Sallallahu Alaihi Wasallam had been an authentic, a committed, a dedicated exemplar for communities who are in different circumstances, different time zones, and so forth. Here we have, in our midst, we have sort of, in a sense, a young imam who had taken up this particular position as imam to serve, to guide, to mentor his congregants, but also to reach out to others to ensure that they comply to the rules and regulations as captured in the Quran and in the Sunnah, to try and be as best faithful to these. Now, that in itself is no easy task because of us being who we are, as referred to in a ayah in the Quran, in the verse that say that we were created weak. And that in itself is a challenge for each of us, since we are weak, but we try to be perfect. We strive towards perfection. So when looking at the imam's life and really looking at the type of life he lived, he himself, of course, had his own weaknesses, but he was amongst those, as a leader of a community, striving towards perfection, to do what he could best. And of course, whenever he erred, he would own up and say, well, I think I overlooked this, or I didn't see that. And in that way, when one thinks back of the Prophet sallallahu alaihi wasallam, the Prophet's leadership was basically just that, in the sense that the Prophet for us as the followers of Rasul Sallallahu Alaihi Wasallam was perfect.
0: Mm.
1: Perfect in a holistic sense, not in a partial sense. And that in itself is something that we all strive towards. We all try to appropriate a part of the Prophet. We can't appropriate everything partly because of our humanness. So the Imam basically styled himself or his life along that road. Now, of course, he is not a prophet. He is but from amongst us. But as we had said, he tried to live as best he can within the circumstances he found himself. Here we had discrimination. Here we had oppression. Here we had suppression. Here we had the ethnic discrimination, linguistic discrimination, and so forth. And the Imam could see beyond these communities and thus tackled issues in a broad sense to try, first of all, to drive home the fact that we need to accept one another as the Almighty's creation. Two is that the repressive government divided us according to the way they saw fit. And he countered that, arguing that you cannot basically use your skin color as a way of sidelining, pushing aside, discriminating in others. So for him, he was colorblind. He never viewed himself as somebody who was either colored, as we were classified in Aristotle, somewhat described till this very day, though we're in a democracy. Two, of course, he also hated and rejected the idea that we had to be geographically set apart as we experienced then, and to a degree we still encounter today. And as a result of those aspects, he spoke out against these discriminatory practices. He basically rejected, as we had said, the idea that those who are classified Africans must live in Langa, Guguletu. And so these were, and of course, when you look back at the Prophet Sallallahu Alaihi Wasallam, we look at Bilal as a black man, as has been described, and the Prophet showed that he was in no way in his relationship with individuals such as those in any discriminatory form. He rejected those, and so he practiced those. And he showed what it meant to act justly, fairly, honestly, with others. And those are elements or characteristics that I could see from my perspective, what my father or the Imam basically practiced. He was open, honest, as we had said. He was very liberal in terms of helping whomsoever he could. And that in itself is what the Prophet had done and had carried out. And so we learn from these practices.
0: Definitely so. And based on that, Prof, of course, Imam Harun being a manifestation in his own way of the legacy of the Prophet Sallallahu Alaihi Wasallam and all the forebears of Islam and the people who came before him, being a person who, as you said, was colorblind. He went into the townships. He served the needs of people, especially the downtrodden. He was a person, I believe, who, as a professor had informed me before, never took a salary, but whatever he got, he gave to the community. And on that point, I would like to ask, how did Imam Harun demonstrate that true leadership is about service rather than status or recognition? That's a very important point for many of our people to consider today, where due to social media and the fact that people are being recognized, people do maybe things for other people to see. But in Imam Harun's example, how did Imam Harun demonstrate that true leadership is about service rather than status and recognition? And what qualities should today's imams and community leaders possess if they wish to leave behind a meaningful legacy the way Ash-Shahid Imam Abdullah Harun had done?
1: Yeah, I think it's a lot that you have put on the table, but let me just say this, that the imam himself, thinking of himself as a leader, of course he realized as an imam, he was automatically a leading person in his community and for his congregation. Now, of course, all our imams, I would say in one way or another, they try to emulate the Prophet ﷺ. But there are some who stand out some who shines

0: come who basically demonstrate in a very tangible way what it means to be a leader.
1: Mm.
0: Now, I don't want to, sketch a picture of my father as if he was an angel or was very much like the Prophet. But what one can say that, as said earlier on, he acknowledged his weaknesses. He acknowledged when he was wrong. He acknowledged that decisions that he took was not necessarily the right ones, but he had to take those in the circumstances that he found himself. Now, his imamate position didn't go to his head, if I may put it that way. In other words, he realized that he was an ordinary man like everybody else, but he had an edge over others, edge in a sense that he was able to do Islamic studies. He was able to understand the message. And of course, when I say so, it's partly to do with his own understanding of Muslim history when he looked back at different examples of individuals who stood out. And in a contemporary period, when we think about the Ikhwan al-Muslimun, under the leadership of Sayyid Qutb as an ideologue, we think of other similar organizations. But why I mention Ikhwan, I know that Ikhwan is banned in Muslim countries because of their own warped understanding of what Ikhwan started out to do. But that aside, I think he was able to influence and could understand what the Qutbian position was like at the time when Qutb stood up against the Nasser regime. Now, of course, that was a Muslim majority. Ours is a Muslim minority, but he could draw from those circumstances and demonstrate leadership and adapted it to our circumstances. Being an anti-apartheid activist really made him very different from other leaders. He, first of all, understood the apartheid situation. He understood the impact, the negative impact it had on our communities. And then he also understood to a degree as to why some of our Muslim leadership, let alone the general leadership in other religious traditions, didn't speak out and wasn't, in the forefront against standing up against apartheid itself. I mean, the appropriation of Foster and Farhut and others using the Christian tradition for their own ends really demonstrate to what extent they lived a hypocritical life, because the teachings did not support what they were doing. But be that as it may, the Imam was able to understand these issues, and he interacted with a few Christian clergymen, partly because to understand. Now, of course, I'm saying this, I'm not maybe responding exactly to the question you had posed, but when we think about leadership, particularly in our community, they cross barriers. They cross theological barriers, they cross racial barriers, they cross ethnic barriers. And so leadership in itself is molded based upon their own understanding of their religious tradition. So the Imam, drew from these and thus applied these. And like I said earlier on, he drew from international organizations too and brought them, so to speak, into his life, into his grouping, like the Claremont Muslim Youth Association that he established, where basically men and women were seen through the same lens and not as if the one is a woman and the other one is a man. Of course, that is respected and understood, but purely from a Muslim perspective. And that made a major difference in terms of understanding, first of all, the primary sources, and secondly, applying those and drawing also from jurisprudence, so that at least one has a holistic understanding and application of this in a very much, in our secular society that we are in.
1: Definitely. And there are many points that we can derive from Professor's answer pertaining to or the qualities that imams and current community leaders should possess if they are intending to leave behind a meaningful legacy, and that is to derive benefit from the legacy of people like Ash-Shaheed Imam Abdullah Harun in the way that he had manifested his leadership, a person who brought people together irrespective of their background, who served them, who ensured that they were seen to, that their needs were seen to during difficult days. And today, and I'm just saying this in my own personal capacity, specifically based on

0: from the reality we see unfolding in society today. Even though we are post-democracy, in the challenging times that we are living in today, where we see there's so many social, economic challenges and political challenges that we're having, both locally and abroad, it is through navigating our lives based on the example of Ash-Shahid Imam Abdullah Harun that hopefully we will have a way in which we can navigate and improve the situation that we find ourselves in. For example, Ash-Shahid Imam Abdullah Harun during his days was a person who spoke truth to power from the minbar, and that is a legacy that our imams today can emulate, especially with our brothers and sisters being bombarded in our own communities with the increased killings we see in our own areas, with our brothers and sisters who are going through difficulty in other parts of the world. And of course, Ash-Shahid Imam Abdullah Harun being a father figure and also the leader of the Ulama Council of that time, being an example of a person who manifested leadership amongst his fellow colleagues, but who also mobilized them and encouraged them to speak about the reality unfolding. We can't only speak about, so to say, madrasa lesa. We have to speak about the reality unfolding, and we have to mobilize society and ensure that from our side as scholars, but also based on the fact that we cater for a diverse community, we have to mobilize and ensure that we cater holistically for the needs of our community. And that is probably one of the many points that we can derive from Imam's legacy, as well as his practical example he demonstrated, as we heard now from Professor Muhammad Harun thus far. On that point, inshallah, we will head out for ads, and when we return, we will continue with our discussion.
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0: VOC playback, because great content deserves another round.
1: We continue with our program, Born to Serve, and in this evening's edition, we have none other than the Honorable Professor Muhammad Haroon, who joins us online, the son of the late Ash-Shaheed Imam Abdullah Haroon. And Professor Muhammad Haroon, in this edition of Born to Serve, is honoring his father, who is the great Mujahid, the legendary Ash-Shaheed Imam Abdullah Haroon, rahimahullah. On the 27th of September of this year, the month that has just passed, it marked exactly 57 years since his martyrdom, since his killing. And in this month of October, on the 9th of October, it will mark exactly 3 years since the verdict into the inquest of Ash-Shaheed Imam Abdullah Haroon was announced by the judge at the Cape Town High Court, where it was declared that Ash-Shaheed Imam Abdullah Haroon indeed was killed, overturning the initial ruling that stated, or rather the findings, and that was that Ash-Shaheed Imam Abdullah Haroon had fallen down a few flights of stairs, which led to his death, which was not the case. And as we are honoring the legacy of Ash-Shaheed Imam Abdullah Haroon, Professor Muhammad Haroon is joining us to speak about the legacy of his father. And we're not only referring to the legacy of Ash-Shaheed Imam Abdullah Haroon in one dimension, because Imam Haroon was a multifaceted person who manifested his life in impacting people in various ways, socially, politically, and otherwise. We are deriving the lessons from Imam's life, not only as a means of inspiring us, because many times this can be a problem when we have programs like this. We are inspired by the stories of our community servants and leaders, but more so when we listen to these programs, especially Born to Serve. My hope and my desire is for the beloved listener and all those tuning in, as we listen to the lessons of our pioneers in the community, and this evening as we are honoring Ash-Shaheed Imam Abdullah Haroon, I sincerely hope that we ourselves will try to reflect the lives of these people, not only to be inspired by them, that's one thing, but let us at least try to emulate the legacy and the great example of these giant pioneers who have come before us. And as we are honoring Ash-Shaheed Imam Abdullah Haroon, Prof, I would like to ask, how has the role of the community service evolved from Imam Haroon's time to the present day? Let me repeat, how has the role of community service evolved from Imam Haroon's time to the present day? Are we improving, or are we going back on Imam's legacy?

Yeah, it's a, how shall I describe it? A bit of an awkward question. Awkward in the sense that, firstly, when we look historically back, after, of course, the killing of my father, he had, if I may describe him in particular terms, disciples or students. In fact, early on you mentioned Imam Hassan Solomon. May Allah be pleased with him. You in Jannah. Him alongside Imam Ibrahim, or as he was popularly known as Seb Davids, his brother Imam Salim Davids. Then we have Dr. Abu Bakr Fakir. And then we have a host of others. So basically, there was Imam Bilali in retreat, who served that community very long. And he and all of them were proteges of the Imam. Mm. And through their work or their contributions, demonstrated to what extent the mentor, the Imam, was. In other words, they carried on with the work that he had left behind. They assisted in ensuring that the Imam's memory continued through the work that they did. Let me give an example just of, say, Seb Davids. Seb Davids, for all the years after that, really showed to what extent he himself was committed to essentially show that the Imam was concerned about the education of our students and, of course, the generation to come. So the Imam committed himself, and so did they. I think in case of Seb Davids, he was a teacher for all his life and used the madrasa as one conduit. And, of course, when he's taught at Talfala, which later became known as Sherwood Park Primary, he continued to do so there as well. So I'm just using him as one example of how service continued. So with Tahima, he didn't just serve the educational sector, but he also served the community at large. That in itself was partly because he learned from the Imam what the Imam did. So in that way, there's that interconnectedness. Abu Bakr Fakir, on the other hand, was not perhaps a, he himself was a trained teacher, but he moved more into writing, into publishing, and so forth. And he served the community at a different level. And that, for me, complemented in terms of what the Imam did. Hassan Solomons, again, on the other hand, was very much an activist, became very much political. Not to say that the Tahima and Dr. Wakar were not. They were indeed. They critiqued the system. But what I found in Imam Solomons was that he transformed himself into an activist because of what he had learned from the Imam. And as a result of just giving these three individuals as examples, it underlined to what extent the Imam's lessons have been taken seriously, and also not just taken at a ideological level, but that had eventually found itself into practice. So they were the sort of earlier ones. Then we come more to the subsequently, we have Qibla, we have Imam Ahmad Qasim, who really understood the political dimension from which the Imam came. And he continued with Qibla to move in that direction. Now, bearing in mind the time when Qibla was set up, of course, there were also other groupings like the Muslim Student Association that emerged in 1974. When it was established nationally. So all of these groupings and organizations were able to continue in one or another, extracting certain parts of the Imam and appropriating in such a way that they were able to pursue it. Of late, of course, when we look further down the historical line of, we talk about nearer to our times, there have been individuals who continued. There was, I want to just mention two women, because we might not have heard the name of women. There was Auntie Maimuna Khalant, who was the wife of Buddha Diki, as we called him, Sadiq Khalant, who used to teach, who was principal, I think, or deputy principal at Salt River High. But his wife was also inspired by the Imam. And she continued right up to her death in teaching.

0: herself demonstrated and always spoke highly of the Imam because she was a bit older than him, but very much inspired by him. So one can talk about all of these individuals and some organizations that really carried out, and that is where the interconnectedness remains generationally. And of course, the current generation, perhaps this Mustad Afeen Foundation, perhaps just to sort of end with, because Mustad Afeen has, I mean, the mere fact its name, meaning, you know, serving the oppressed communities, is a clear indication that they could align themselves with the Imam's ideas. And that in itself is a tangible indication of the interconnectedness and their contribution to this very day.
1: Definitely so. There's so much interconnectedness, specifically for myself, and I'm sure many are able to relate, whether it be the MSA, the organizations that I'm part of, and in every one of them, when I go to the townships, I see Imam Harun was a founding father figure there, or inspired Islam in those areas. When I interact with the people in Langa, for example, and in other areas, when I come to this radio station, our founding father was Imam Hassan Solomon, a protege of Imam Harun. The organizations we work with, humanitarian aid organizations, your SANZAFs, your Mustad Afeens, were all as a result of the legacy of those who started the organizations, who were inspired by Imam Harun. Organizations that fought for justice against injustice, your Qibla, so the late Imam Ahmad Qasim and so forth, and all the broadcasters, all our Muslim organizations, were all essentially started by people who were inspired by the Imam's legacy. And this is the interconnectedness, and this is how we need to realize that despite the different organizations or different orientations of people, ultimately we all have one essence, and that is going back to the legendary Ash-Shahid Imam Abdullah Harun, who was the father figure and the main inspiration behind all of this. We'll continue with the program after this.
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1: We continue with the program Born to Serve, honoring our legacy, lives of service, and legacies of impact. In this evening's program, we are honoring the legendary Ash-Shaheed Imam Abdullah Haroon, who was martyred about 57 years ago. And as we are honoring his legacy at this time, joining us online is none other than the son of the late Ash-Shaheed Imam Abdullah Haroon, the Honorable Professor Muhammad Haroon, who's paying tribute to his father, and we've derived so many lessons from reflections on Ash-Shaheed Imam Abdullah Haroon's life. As we conclude our program for this evening, I would like to remind the listener to send through your WhatsApp messages regarding the Imam's life to reflect with us, but more importantly to derive practical benefits from the Imam's legacy. Let us not only be inspired by this late Ash-Shaheed Imam Abdullah Haroon, but let us actually reflect upon the life lessons from him and see as to what we can do to emulate his legacy, because legacy is something that we have to add on to. The Imam left a beautiful legacy behind. We need to add on to that legacy. And sadly, in society, sometimes we see that we are regressing the legacy of our pious predecessors rather than adding on or advancing the legacies. That's a very important point to consider. But, Prof, as we conclude, I would like to ask, why is it important for Muslims to continue breaking racial, social, cultural barriers in pursuit of a stronger and more united ummah, which is ultimately what the Imam stood for? And what practical steps can communities take today to continue the work and the vision that Imam Haroon championed?
2: Well, as we know, there's an ayah in the Quran, a verse in the Quran that basically talks about how we as humankind have been created. And the point that is made in that ayah is that we were created to basically, of course, understand. We were created in different

0: fashions and ways, whether, you know, black or white or ethnically different, whatever you, that, and of course the underlying point that we basically need to work towards a ummah in which our faith basically is reflected. In other words, we subscribe to no one except to Allah subhanahu wa ta'ala, which is what the Imam had reflected in his life up to the time he was killed. So we were, of course, molded differently. We grew up in different societies and communities. And the basic point that the Imam also had shown, and I'll give one or two examples of that, is that he was even religious blind, if I may describe it that way, in a sense that he understood there were different religious traditions. He understood they believed differently and expressed their belief in the ways they do and did. So there was a case in the early 1960s where a priest from the Christian community basically was sought after by the security branch. And he asked the Imam where he can be sheltered for the period. It so happened the Imam said, why don't you come to our mosque and, of course, basically find a space there. And as you and I know, some of these masjid had a falaka, and which means that you can go underground. And that is where he stayed for a few days. The Imam sheltered him, and in the end, he, of course, was managed to leave that space and go into exile. The point here is that the Imam saw anybody who sought to fight against the injustices to show respect to them and give them an opportunity to be sheltered and supported in whichever way possible. So that is one. The other is that there were breadwinners in Langa, Gogolwete, and so forth who were on the run much of their lives or had managed to go into exile. And the Imam was the facilitator and the go-between for those families. In other words, he ensured that they were covered financially and they had, you know, roofs over their head and so forth. And that in itself showed to what extent the Imam was willing to help others who themselves who found themselves in the same scenario that he did, so that at least they are protected, they are supported, and they, of course, and despite the fact that he was viewed as a mufundisi in those communities, in other words, as a priest, but a Muslim priest, of course, in this case, they respected him for that. And that also changed their perception, their understanding of who he was. And maybe as a last example is that we didn't mention this early on, but he was a sales rep for Walson Roundtree's, and he managed to go to all of these townships and basically, you know, deliver sweets to the shops that purchased Roundtree's sweets as such. And whenever he went to these, he ensured that he had sweets that could be given to children. And it showed to what extent he bonded with these township kids, for they also saw him as their father, not just as the Mfundisi, as a priest, but more also as their father. So in other words, his fatherly instincts and characteristics was demonstrated in these areas, of course, apart from us at home. And even the brothers and sisters of my father, all of their children saw the Imam as their father. So his relationship with all and sundry was remarkable, and he welcomed them all. And this in itself showed what leadership meant. Not leadership just in the masjid, not leadership just, you know, at some level, but also brought home into our homes, into our communities. And that is where the qualitative difference is, and that he had shown.
1: Subhanallah. Professor, on that note, we have reached the end of the program, but I would like to ask you, what message would you like to leave with young Muslim leaders who wish to honor the legacy of this great giant, Ash-Shahid Imam Abdullah Harun, your beloved father, and leave behind a legacy of faith, service,

0: us justice and compassion for future generations? How can we do so?
1: Well, let's keep in mind the idea of born to serve. I know Imam Imam Basir's, Mani Basir's book was titled that way, and I think it's very appropriate. It applies to the Imam or all those who sacrifice themselves. First of all, I think for young men and women emerging leaders of our communities, always bear in mind that you must have strong faith. Two, never doubt your faith. Improve it, build on it, in order to demonstrate what faith really means in one's life. Two, to be committed and devoted in doing service to your neighbor, to your family members, to your community at large. And in that way, you can strengthen relationships between family members, between communities, between groupings, because after all, we are living in an era where families are dysfunctional, where relationships have broken down. And the Imam tried to show through his leadership what it meant to strengthen rather than break down, what it meant to cement rather than basically push apart. So these are important lessons that we have to learn. And I think if we look close at the Prophet ﷺ, that is exactly what he did. He brought the Meccans and the Midianites together. Mm. And what happened? They formed an ummah that has been powerful then, that continues to be powerful to this day in their own ways. We might not be as strong as those then, but I think we can demonstrate how strong we can be if only we work with each other, respect one another, and of course be honest and not try to shortchange our own communities. That is what I would advise our young men and women to think about and hopefully implement.
0: Definitely so. We say a huge shukran, jazakallah khair, in the language of our forefathers, Baitra Makasi, to Professor Muhammad Harun, the son of the late Ashaheed Imam Abdullah Harun, whom we are commemorating this evening in the program, Born to Serve. And indeed, Ashaheed Imam Abdullah Harun was definitely born to serve, served the community in his life, and now, after his passing on, when he gave his life for the cause of justice, we, of course, today are still benefiting from his legacy, and we need to seriously consider as to whether or not if we are progressing and we're adding on to his legacy, or are we regressing and leaving behind and basically going back on the legacy of Ashaheed Imam Abdullah Harun. Professor Muhammad gave us so many beautiful points to consider regarding the legacy of his father, and I'm reminded of the words of Ashaheed Imam Abdullah Harun himself. I think about in 2019, with the 50th commemoration of the passing on of Ashaheed Imam Abdullah Harun, there was a sound clip of the late Imam when he was still, of course, at that time, the Imam of the Al-Jamia Masjid in Sekhman Road. In this clip, Imam Harun was reflecting on the ayats of Surah Teen, and Ashaheed Imam Abdullah Harun said basically the following words, and I hope you are able to make that clip available to the listener, where he said, "As a mens' siel opreg is, dan is jy die beste. Maar as a mens' siel korrupt is, dan is jy soos 'n dier. Dan is jy nie 'n asset nie, maar dan is jy 'n liability." I'm quoting directly from Ashaheed Imam Abdullah Harun. The concluding thought I would like to leave the listeners with, based on the words of Ashaheed Imam Abdullah Harun, is, will we be assets of benefit to the community in continuing the legacy of giants like Imam Harun, or will we be liabilities? And as we remember Imam Harun rahimahullah, we make dua that Allah Almighty accepts his efforts, elevates his ranks amongst the rest of the shuhada, and grants us the strength to continue serving our communities with the same sincerity and conviction. And legacy, as we know, is not only about what we inherit, but more importantly, by what we choose to pass on and manifest for the generations to come. Until next time, this has been Born to Serve with myself, Amir Adams. I say to you, shukran jazakallah khair, in the language of our forefathers, Baitra Makasi. Wassalamu alaikum wa rahmatullah. Young